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2: Assalamu alaikum wa rahmatullahi ta'ala wa barakatuh. Ahlan wa sahlan wa marhaban bikum. Welcome to the Voice of the Cape on 91.3 FM Studio. Or perhaps you are taking us along across the globe on vocfm.co.za via the VOC app on the Google Play Store or the iOS platform. I'm Sheikh Irshad Siddiq and this is Torchbearers, about four women who carried Islam and the flame of Islam in their lives and through their families and through their communities. And this is episode 3. It's the third year after the Hijrah. The mountain of Uhud, just

outside of Medina al-Munawwara, and the unspeakable is taking place. The Mushrikun of Mecca have marched upon Medina, and they are attacking the Muslims right at the doorway of the great city. The battle has started, and it's going so well that the archers guarding the mountain pass, they left their posts, disregarding the command of the Prophet Muhammad sallallahu alaihi wasallam not to do so for the spoils of war. And then through that moment of weakness, the cavalry of the Quraysh came around the mountain like a wave. And in minutes, what was to be a sure victory turned into chaos. The army scattered, and a cry went through the field that could honestly be said to be the worst sentence ever uttered in the history of this ummah. Muhammadur Rasulullah sallallahu alayhi wa sallam has been killed. It was false. Alhamdulillah, we know that now, retrospectively. But in that moment of smoke and panic, people believed it. And the field emptied around Rasulullah sallallahu alayhi wa sallam until only a small ring of defenders stood between him and the swords of the enemy. Now, pause the picture here and look closely at that ring of bodies shielding the best of Allah's creation. Companions with swords and companions with shields. And there's one figure with no armor, striking and blocking, taking wound after wound and not falling. And it's a woman, a mother from Medina, who had walked onto that field of Uhud on that morning, carrying only her water skin. Her job was to give the wounded something to drink. But when things collapsed on that day, she took up arms. She dropped the water skin and she picked up what the fleeing had thrown down. And then she put her own body on the line between the enemy and the Prophet of Allah. Her name is Nusayba binti Ka'b, Umara, radiallahu ta'ala anha, may Allah be pleased with her. And tonight, we turn our attention to her, the shield of Uhud. First, we must ask, who was she before she picked up a sword? So we rewind. She didn't just fall out of the sky onto the battlefield. Courage is built, and it has a history. Nusayba was of the Ansar, specifically the Banu Najjar clan, the same broad clan as Sulaim, from our first episode. Now, the women of that clan, my dear brothers and sisters, were built of something special. They were cut from a special cloth. Her own brother, Abdullah ibn Ka'b, would fight at Badr. She was a wife, she was a mother, and her boys, Abdullah and Habib, they will matter enormously later in tonight's story. So remember their names. An ordinary, respectable Madinan family, but that's exactly the point of this whole series. Our torchbearers started their legend by being neighbors, by being people in the community. And her first appearance in the story of Islam is not about weapons at all, but in fact begins with a pledge. You see, before the Hijrah, while Rasulullah sallallahu alaihi wasallam was still in Mecca being persecuted, delegations from Yathrib traveled in secret to meet him at a mountain pass that they called Aqaba, right? Still there. This is just outside Mina. And this was in the pilgrimage Hajj season. Now you must understand what's at stake here. The Quraysh were hunting for exactly this, right? A city offering the Prophet sallallahu alaihi wasallam protection for them was a declaration of war. So the Yathrib delegation, they waited until a third of the night passed. Then they slipped out of their camp in small groups, ones and twos, moving quietly so that even their own sleeping relatives wouldn't know that they left. So there were 70 plus believers who came in the darkness to give their hands and their oath of allegiance to Muhammadur Rasulullah sallallahu alaihi wasallam, saying, if you come to our city, we will protect you as we protect our own families, our women, our children, ourselves. That pledge

0: is the entire hinge on which the hijrah and everything that came after it revolved. Right? This was the prelude to the hijrah. How did the people in Medina know of Muhammad Rasulullah sallallahu alayhi wa sallam and open up their hearts and their homes to him? It was because of the actions that are being taken here. 70 something men and 2 women. 2. And one of the 2 was Nusaybah binti Ka'b. Think about the layers of risk that's involved here. It's a secret meeting. It's at night. It's with men. It's with wanted men that the Quraysh wanted dead because they're guilty of treason in the eyes of the Quraysh. Most of her city was not yet Muslim. She's coming from Medina. And she's here in the inner circle of history, giving her own hand in her own pledge. Nobody's pledging on her behalf. From day one, this woman understood that her deen was her covenant with Allah subhanahu wa ta'ala and her own responsibility. It's not something that she's going to outsource to her husband or to her father or to her sister or to her brother. And sisters, herein lies the first lesson before we even touch the sword. Your relationship with Allah Azza wa Jal is yours. And you must take full responsibility for that relationship. Now, when war came to Medina, of course, first Badr in the second year after the Hijrah, which was further outside of Medina, and then Uhud comes right into the city itself almost, right? When Quraysh marched 3,000 strong to avenge at Badr, and of course Nusaybah went out, not to fight, it wasn't a plan at least, she went as the believing women went at that time with water skins to carry drink to the thirsty and to tend to the wounded. And the books of hadith record the women moving across that battlefield and doing what they came to do. The Sahih of Imam al-Bukhari describes them running with water skins on their backs, and we mentioned also 2 of them in episode 1, Aisha and Sulaim. Now, Nusaybah was that kind of woman, doing exactly that kind of work. And she was doing that when the morning of Uhud began. And for the first hours, the Muslims and the Muslims were essentially winning the battle. They had the upper hand. The enemy line buckled, the camp was overrun, and victory looked almost inevitable, right? But then the 50 archers who were stationed by the Prophet sallallahu alaihi wasallam and given, he gave them the most strict instruction, do not come down, even if you see us, you know, winning, or you see the birds essentially snatching us up and taking us away because we're losing, you don't come down, right? Do not leave this position, even if you see the birds snatching us. But then they saw the spoils of war and they thought that they'd be missing out. And they thought that the battle looked like a done deal. And they left the pass. They left it unguarded. Now, here is where you have to feel the choice. Because everyone in that field faced the same 3 seconds. The line breaks. There's horses everywhere. The cry goes out that Rasulullah sallallahu alayhi wa sallam had been killed. Now, to be scared, to be afraid, right? Fear itself is not a sin, right? The Quran describes the believers' trial on that day, the difficulty that they experienced on that day. Many good people ran, and Allah pardoned them for that. This is in Surah Al-Imran. But a handful, they ran in the opposite direction. They ran toward the danger. And the water carrier from Banu Najjar was among them. Her name was Nusaybah. And what she did now in the coming hour, this hour where the battle really took a critical turn, wound by wound, and then the sentence that Rasulullah sallallahu alayhi wasallam said about her afterward, a sentence that essentially any of us would trade everything we have and everything we are for that sentence to be said about us. That is what we're going to be discussing, inshallah. And we come back after the break. Stay with us here on The Voice of the Cape, 91.3 FM. Barakallahu ta'ala feek.
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2: Assalamu alaikum wa rahmatullahi ta'ala wa barakatuh. 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Sheikh Irshad Siddiq with you, and this is Torchbearers. Tonight we are discussing the Shield of Uhud. Nusayba binti Ka'b radiallahu ta'ala anha, may Allah be pleased with our heroine of discussion in this episode. We left Nusayba right at the moment of the line breaking at Uhud. She throws a water skin down and she picks up a weapon. Our Sirah sources, specifically Ibn Sa'd, records this from the campaigns literature, the Maghazi literature, and it paints the scene for us in her own family's memory. She fought with the sword, she fought with the bow, she stood directly in front of the Prophet sallallahu alaihi wasallam. A man retreating past with a shield, he called to him, "Throw down your shield," to one who will fight. And who was it that picked up that shield? Nusayba binti Ka'b. And when a rider of Quraysh came at him sallallahu alaihi wasallam, she planted herself in the way, in between. So she had no armor, but she fought. And the reports say she used a garment tied at her waist, and she got strike after strike landing on her. The accounts count about 12 or 13 wounds that she suffered on that day. The worst of them came from a man called Ibn Qami'ah, who was hunting Rasulullah sallallahu alaihi wasallam himself, screaming for him, in fact. And he struck her on the shoulder, a wound so deep, the reports say, that it needed treatment for a year. And she carried its hollow scar with her, on her, for the rest of her life. But she struck back. She struck him back. But it was he who wore two coats of armor, and her blade could not pierce that. So her son Abdullah was on that same battlefield beside her. And when he was wounded and the blood was flowing, she bound his wound herself. Subhanallah. Imagine, she told him, right, a mother in the middle of a battlefield, she told him, "Stand, my son, stand and strike." Ya salam. And the Messenger of Allah sallallahu alayhi wasallam, he saw all of this. And the Sirah preserves his words about that day. "Wherever I turned, to the left or to the right, I saw her fighting in front of me." Imagine that. Wherever I turned, left, right, there she is, between him sallallahu alayhi wasallam and every sword. Allah. And when the storm passed and the Prophet sallallahu alayhi wasallam had been brought to

0: safety now. Nusaybah, bleeding from a dozen wounds, asked him for something. She doesn't ask for a prize or for a special medallion. She doesn't even ask for her wounds to be healed or for some, you know, special cure. She said, Ya Rasulullah, make dua that we may be your companions in Jannah. And he prayed, Sallallahu Alaihi Wasallam, O Allah, make them my companions in Jannah. And then she said, now you have to hear this from a woman soaked in her own blood. After that, I do not care what befalls me in this world. Ya Rab, you must take this lesson because it is for every single one of us, man and woman. Nusaybah teaches us what to do with our moment of maximum sacrifice. What does she do? What do you do with your moment of absolute phenomenal accomplishment by the permission of Allah? Convert it immediately into akhirah. Subhanallah. Make it an investment for akhirah. She had Rasulullah sallallahu alaihi wasallam's attention here. She had his gratitude here. She's standing at the peak of service. She could have asked for anything in the dunya. And her immediate response is nearness to you, Ya Rasulullah, in the akhirah. Imagine, you've just given up. You've essentially put your whole dunya on the line. Your wealth, your health, your family, your years, everything, alles. And what do you want in exchange? You don't want to cash it down here for a recognition and a certificate and a plaque and a thank you. No, you want it where it counts. You want it in Jannah. And that is exactly where she banked hers. Now, you might think that Uhud was the one legendary day in an otherwise ordinary life. But that's not the case. Not this woman. The seerah lists her at the pledge of Hudaybiyah, at Khaybar, at Hunayn. Whenever the deen needed hands, needed service, she was first to respond. She heard Rasulullah sallallahu alaihi wasallam teach and she narrated from him. And in a few minutes, I'm also going to tell you about the specific narration of hers that ended up leaving a mark inside the Quran's own story. But before we get there, I want to tell you about her sons, because this story is about to become a mother's story. And wallahi, this part is something else. One of her boys, Habib, grew into a believing man in his own right. And in the Prophet sallallahu alaihi wasallam's own final period, a letter arrived in Medina from a man in Yamama who claimed that he was also a prophet. Wal-iyadu billah. He's known as Musaylima al-Kadhab, Musaylima the liar. And Rasulullah sallallahu alaihi wasallam, the man entrusted to carry the Prophet sallallahu alaihi wasallam's answer into this liar's camp, the man that the Prophet sallallahu alaihi wasallam sent with a message to this liar to go and tell him the truth, was Habib ibn Zayd, the son of Nusaybah. So what happened to Habib ibn Zayd in the camp of Musaylima, the false prophet, the liar, and what his mother did about it at 6 years of age is exactly what we're going to be discussing after the break, inshallah, right here on VOC 91.3 FM. Barakallahu ta'ala feek.
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3: Assalamu alaikum wa rahmatullahi ta'ala wa barakatuh. I am Imam Moti Saban and like to personally invite you to the VOC Golden Hour Luncheon on 31st of October at Darul Islam as we celebrate the life and legacy of the late Mutayyishu Fisher, Allah irhamhum. Tickets are 400 Rand per person and you can purchase yours directly from the VOC offices or at Taz Boutique in Gatesville, at Classic Butchery in Westgate Mall and Mitchell's Muslim Butchery in Woodlands. 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Assalamu alaikum wa rahmatullahi ta'ala wa barakatuh.

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2: 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Welcome back. 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Irshad Siddiq with you on Torchbearers. And in this program, we are discussing Nusaybah binti Ka'b, radiallahu ta'ala anha. Now, before we get into the hardest part of the chapter, let me demonstrate to you what the other side of this woman was like. Because if all you take from this episode is, oh, she was a warrior, then you kind of missed half of her. Nusaybah was actually a student of the Prophet sallallahu alayhi wasallam and a narrator of his words. And the books of Sunan contain her narrations as well. Imam Tirmidhi rahimahullah records from her that the Prophet sallallahu alayhi wasallam said, when people eat at the table of a fasting person, the angels send blessings upon them. Now, a woman of the battlefield is now also a woman of sacred knowledge. And this is important because this is how our tradition was always carried. It wasn't just a person who learned and studied and, you know, contained themselves within learning and studying, but the seeking of knowledge had a practical application. They lived what they learned. And it is a student, a questioner, that she gave the Ummah her greatest gift as a student. And this is my favorite Nusaybah moment, because it demonstrates to you her mind above her fearless body and physique. So one day she came to the Prophet sallallahu alayhi wasallam with a question. And subhanallah, what a question. In effect, she said, Ya Rasulallah, I see that everything is for the men. Now, pause on this question, because this is a question that I think many of our sisters can relate to. Ostensibly, it seems as though much of Islam, especially in a cultural context, appears to be for the men. Now, the Quran speaks of the muhajirun, the believers, the truthful. But then she says to the Prophet sallallahu alayhi wasallam, I don't see women being mentioned in anything. So, this is recorded in the Sunan of Imam Tirmidhi from Umara herself. It's a well-graded narration, and she wasn't questioning revelation or rebelling against it. She was actually asking about revelation, and she was bringing her honest concerns and questions to Rasulullah sallallahu alayhi wasallam for clarity and for guidance. But subhanallah, as a response, she didn't only get the words of Rasulullah sallallahu alayhi wasallam, Allah Most High answered her. The ayah came down, Surah Al-Ahzab, verse 35. Allah says, A'udhu billahi minash shaitan rajim. Indeed, the Muslim men and the Muslim women, the believing men and the believing women, the devout men and the devout women, the truthful men and the truthful women, the patient men and the patient women. And so the verse enumerates 10 qualities. And at every single one, the Quran names the women explicitly, out loud, side by side with the men. And then at the conclusion of the ayah, Allah has prepared for them forgiveness and a mighty reward. Subhanallah. Now it's important to recognize that in the language of the Quran, in the Arabic language, when the masculine form of a plural is used, that by default, it refers to both males and females. So if one speaks about the believers, you don't need to specify the believing men and the believing women in order for the believing women to be included. That makes this verse even more special, because despite women automatically being included, they are given a special mention here, which in effect is an application of the linguistic expression of dhikrul khas ba'd al-aam, mentioning the specific or the special after the general, because that special was already included in the general. So until the end of time, every single time that ayah is recited, whether that be in Taraweeh, in Ramadan, or in a masjid in Cape Town, or in somewhere in the northern hemisphere, but the ummah is reciting

the answer to a question asked by a woman who wanted to know where women stand in Islam. And Rasulullah sallallahu alaihi wasallam could have just comforted her by saying, you know that the Quran refers to both the men and the women. But that wasn't the case. In order to make sure that our sisters feel included, that our sisters understand their position, Allah Azza wa Jal specifies that it's not just the men, but both the men and the women, and mentions them specifically in each category of this ayah. This is in the Quran. But now you can see beyond the message is also the adab of the exchange. And it goes in both directions. She doesn't storm into the Prophet ﷺ and start laying, you know, accusations that Islam is unfair and that men are misogynistic and that, you know, Islam doesn't have space for men. She's genuinely asking a question. And then in response, you don't find Allah subhanahu wa ta'ala or Rasulullah sallallahu alayhi wa sallam rebuking her or scolding her for asking or questioning her iman or saying that she is rude or anything of that sort. But it respects her concern and responds to her with dignity, with adab, on a similar footing. Allah answered her with generosity and establishing her concern permanently in His words. This shows us that whatever question a sincere heart has within it about its place in this deen or about how to understand this deen, Islam is the religion that welcomes that concern and welcomes that question. And wallahi, when you go and seek for an answer, you will find an answer that will completely provide you with contentment about that concern. This ayah is evidence of that. So the lesson holds for all of us. You bring your hard questions to the deen. You don't turn away and secretly cover it up. Nusayba did not just nurse her question into a sort of a grudge against Islam. Wal'iyadhu billah. She came to the source and she sought clarity and guidance. And Allah honored her for asking that question. Our sons and daughters often have difficult questions about Islam. Here we see that in the sunnah of Nusayba, the correct response to having such a question is to bring it forward to those who are able to address it. You bring it to the masjid, you bring it to the leader, you bring it to the scholars. You don't take it everywhere else. And then of course the overarching lesson for our sisters in this regard is, never think that Islam has sidelined you, because this is evidence that Allah subhanahu wa ta'ala sort of goes out of His way to emphasize your position in Islam. Subhanallah. Now, the very difficult part in the story, in the Prophet sallallahu alayhi wa sallam's final year, there was a man in Yamama, Musaylima the liar, who declared that he also received revelation. And he actually wrote to Rasulullah sallallahu alayhi wa sallam, demanding that he be given respect accordingly. And the Prophet sallallahu alayhi wa sallam wrote back, naming him as a liar, calling him out as a liar. And the envoy who carried that letter to Musaylima's camp was Habib ibn Zayd, who was Nusayba's son, a young man from the Ansar. So after the Prophet sallallahu alayhi wasallam passed away, when the peninsula was shaken and tribes were reneging from their deen, especially as a result of the payment of zakah, Musaylima took advantage of the situation, gathered tens of thousands behind his claim, and at the time, the most dangerous enemy was Musaylima, and he was standing before an infant ummah. It was in his camp in those days that Habib's hour came. What Musaylima did was, he seized Habib, and in front of his men, he interrogated him. So he asked him, "Do you testify that Muhammad sallallahu alaihi wasallam is the messenger of Allah?" And Habib answers, "Yes." "Do you testify that I am the messenger of Allah?" Yani Musaylima speaking. And Habib answered, "I do not hear." So Musaylima cuts a piece from him. And then he asks him again, "Do you testify that I am the messenger of Allah?" And he says, "I do not hear." And then again, the blade came down. So he asks again. And again, the response comes, "I don't hear." Now the seerah relates that piece by piece, limb by limb, the son of Nusayba binti Ka'b was cut apart. And he never once gave the liar a sentence that he wanted. And he died with La ilaha illallah, Muhammadur Rasulullah sallallahu alayhi wa sallam, fully intact. So somebody carries this news to his mother in Medina. What do you think of news

0: such as this? What would a mother do? And what did she do at around 60 years of age? So in the last part of tonight's story, and of course one of the most astonishing endings in the whole story of the companions, in all of the stories of the companions, we will find out after the break, inshallah, right here on VOC FM 91.3. Don't go away, and we'll be right back after this. Barakallahu ta'ala feek.
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2: 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I'm Irshad Siddiq, closing tonight's episode of Torchbearers, and we are discussing Nusayba binti Ka'ab radiallahu ta'ala anha. Now, we are busy speaking about the incident at Yamama, when the Khalifa Sayyidina Abu Bakr as-Siddiq radiallahu ta'ala anhu mustered the army to face Musaylima the liar. This is the campaign that we now know as the Battle of Yamama. And in this incident, we are looking at an old woman who came to Sayyidina Abu Bakr radiallahu an with a request. Nusayba binti Ka'ab, now around 60 years of age, mother of the mutilated envoy, asked his permission to march with the army. Now Abu Bakr as-Siddiq radiallahu ta'ala anhu, he knew exactly who she was. He saw her at Uhud, he saw her in action, and he gave the permission. The fighting at Yamama is recorded as some of the most brutal that the early Muslims ever faced. It funneled into a walled garden that we have recorded in history as the Garden of Death. And into that garden, with the young men, went the grandmother of Uhud. The seerah relates that she took 11 wounds on that day, and she lost her hand. And in that same battle, fighting alongside her was her son, Abdullah, the boy whose wounds she had bound at Uhud once upon a time. And the reports also tell us that Abdullah was among those who cut down Musaylima the liar himself, sharing the strike. In fact, the books say, with Wahshi, the liar who dismembered her son Habib, Musaylima, he didn't leave that garden on that day, at least not alive. And the family of Nusayba was part of the reason why. She survived. She went home to Medina, missing a hand, carrying wounds from two of the greatest battles in Islam's history, and embodying a living lesson, a walking, talking legacy, walking through the streets. And the Khalifa, all of them, the Khulafa knew the woman that was walking among them. There are reports describing Sayyidina Abu Bakr as-Siddiq radiallahu an having visited her specifically to honor her, and she passed away in the years that followed. The books, they don't record the date. History didn't manage to safeguard her death date. Sometimes history misses important details, but Jannah and Judgment Day in the Akhirah misplaces absolutely nothing. I'd like to tell you what strikes me most about Nusayba, and then we can bring it all home inshallah. Sometimes we speak as if the deen assigns courage to men and only gentleness to women. But Nusayba, like Sulaim with her dagger,

0: demolishes this idea from within our own sources. No one at Uhud told her to go home. Rasulullah sallallahu alaihi wasallam praised her publicly. And at the same time, nothing about her was a rejection of her womanhood. She was a wife, a mother of martyrs, a grandmother, a scholar, and a warrior. Islam doesn't ask a lady to choose between being fully a woman and fully brave. It asks of a woman, as it asks every single one of us, male and female, for everything we have in the moment when it is needed. And for the brothers listening, notice that not a single companion felt diminished or less than a lesser of a man because a woman outfought the fleeing on the day of Uhud. No one. Rasulullah sallallahu alayhi wasallam is the one who told the world about her. And this leaves us with an important lesson. Real strength has never been threatened by a strong woman. That too is part of the sunnah. Now, as I've asked before, if Nusayba stood here with us at the tip of Africa tonight, what would she say to us, to our sons, to our daughters? What lesson, based on her life, do I believe she would impart with us? I think she would say, give your pledge first hand. Don't have a second hand deen. You take the pledge as your own responsibility. I believe she would remind you that my hand went into the pledge at Aqaba. My name went onto my question. And my own body went between the swords and my Nabi, sallallahu alayhi wasallam. I believe she would say to our daughters that your questions are welcome in this deen. Don't hide away with them. She would remind you that her own question was answered in the Mus'haf forever. I think she would say to our sons, courage is not what the world makes it out to be today. It's not just this feeling or this emotion. Courage is a direction. And everyone at Uhud was afraid. The difference lies in whether they chose to run or to stand and obey. I believe to the mothers and the fathers who had given children to causes greater than themselves, some who had to bury their children, some had to watch them suffer for doing right. I think she would remind you, I know what that's like. And wallahi, nothing of that is lost with Allah. This is our third torchbearer. And now we bring the series back home. Next, in our final episode, we begin on a desert road over 14 centuries ago with an enslaved African woman carrying a weeping 6-year-old orphan in her arms. But that orphan grew up to be the messenger of Allah sallallahu alayhi wasallam. And he would call her all his life, my mother. Her story will carry us from Makkah all the way down to this continent, Africa, to a street in the Buka, and to the woman whose name is on the land beneath the oldest masjid in South Africa. The mother after his own mother, sallallahu alayhi wasallam, was Baraka, Ummi Ayman. May Allah be pleased with her. And the story of our own Sarki van der Kaap, may Allah be pleased with her. So until then, take one of the lessons to your supper table, to your friends, to your colleagues at work. Tell your family about the woman the Prophet ﷺ saw at Uhud whenever he turned. We ask Allah subhanahu wa ta'ala to be pleased with our dear mother Nusayba and her sons, and to place us, as he placed her, between the deen of Allah and its enemies. And to answer our questions, our honest questions, with guidance and light as he answered hers. And we pray that Allah gathers us with her and Muhammadur Rasulullah sallallahu alayhi wa sallam in Jannah. And may we be with him as she asked. Until then, this has been Torchbearers with me, Irshad Siddiq, on the Voice of the Cape 91.3 FM Stereo. Fi amanillahi al-kareem. Assalamu alaykum wa rahmatullahi ta'ala wa barakatuh.
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3: Assalamu alaikum wa rahmatullahi wa barakatuh. I'm Shahida Kali, and I'd like to personally invite you to the VOC Golden Hour Luncheon on the 31st of October at Darul Islam, as we celebrate the life and legacy

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1: Our bodies carry us through every salah, every act of service, and every moment that makes life meaningful. Yet, in the demands of daily life, how often do we pause to consider the health we have been blessed with? The Prophet, peace be upon him, reminded us in a hadith that our bodies have rights over us.
2: An Ibn Abbas radiallahu anhuma, qala an-Nabi sallallahu alayhi wa sallam, نعمتان مغبون فيهما كثير من الناس الصحة والفراغ صحيح البخاري.
1: There are two blessings which many people are deceived into losing: health and free time. صحيح البخاري. Caring for ourselves is not a luxury but a responsibility. From the food we eat and the rest we allow ourselves, to the movement we embrace and the care we seek, our everyday choices matter. Preserving this divine amana strengthens our ability to worship, serve, and live with purpose.

prioritizing well-being, restoring balance, and nurturing a healthier, more vibrant life through mindful, intentional choices. The Voice of the Cape, Jamadu Owal, 1448.

Assalamu alaikum wa rahmatullahi wa barakatuh. Welcome to AM Awakenings. I'm your host, Yasmina Peterson. I'm in your company up until 6 a.m. this morning. What you can expect in the program, first thing is first, the Waqt of Fajr at 4:48. I'm here once again to remind you about the Voice of the Cape's Golden Hour Luncheon that is taking place on the 31st of October. And also do stay tuned a little bit later, inshallah, between 10 and 12. The Mornings with Purpose team will be at an outside broadcast at one of the venues that we are actually selling tickets from, so do stay tuned for that, inshallah. And then also, if you want to know more information or you want to know if there's still tickets available, then you can give us a call on 021-442-3500. What you can expect in the program for this morning, as we always do, we start off with the beautiful Asma al-Husna. Thereafter we move into the Insta Insight, and then we look at the names class, which is part number 3 to this beautiful name Al-Muqallib, and that is where your heart can actually change and Allah can change your heart, and Allah is the one that can turn your heart in a situation that you're finding yourself in. So that is what we are going to be looking at. Then we will have the Surah Yasin recital by Sheikh Ismail Lant. Once we return from our Addison Road broadcast, it's the morning dua recited by Molina Fidel Jones. And then we conclude the program and I play out with the Did You Thank Allah anthem. So that is what you can expect in the program for this morning. Please also interact with me. What you want to hear on the program, let me know. 0829-913-913. Ramadan is around the corner. What would you want to hear during the month of Ramadan in the AM Awakenings program? Please let me know. A standard for AM Awakenings, of course, is Ramadan.

spiritual journey, where I will be in studio once again with Imtiaz Hendricks. The content for that, it's a surprise. So do keep your eyes and ears glued and peeled to the Voice of the Cape and also our social media platforms, because I will be giving a teaser as to what we have planned for Ramadan, a spiritual journey. So stay tuned for that, inshallah. But for now, I am open to suggestions with regards to what do you want to hear during the month of Ramadan on the AM Awakenings program, and what do you feel we should speak about, and what will help you, inshallah. I will take that into consideration, all of your suggestions and your comments. So I look forward to that. But for now, let's head into to the Asma al-Husna.

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0: Assalamu alaikum wa rahmatullahi wa barakatuh. The Insta insight for this morning: life changed the direction, Allah did not. There was a version of your life you expected, the person you thought would stay, the place you thought you would reach, the plan you were certain would happen. Then life went somewhere else. And perhaps the hardest part was not losing the plan. It was having to become someone you never imagined you would need to be. Stronger, more patient, more dependent on Allah. The life you imagined was never the only life Allah could bless. You may not love every part of your story. You may still wish some things had happened differently. But faith does not require you to love the wound. It teaches you to trust the one who knows the whole story. The Prophet Muhammad sallallahu alaihi wasallam said, "Wondrous is the affair of the believer, for there is good for him in every matter. When ease reaches him, he is grateful. When hardship reaches him, he is patient." And this can be found in Sahih Muslim. This does not mean every event feels good. It means the believer is never left without a way toward goodness. Gratitude in ease, patience in hardship, and Allah in both. Before you sleep, think of one part of your life that did not go according to plan. Instead of asking why it happened, tonight ask, how can I meet the season in a way that pleases Allah? Then make one small choice that reflects the answer. When life changes shape, your heart needs somewhere steady. May Allah make peace with His decree easier for your heart. Turn unexpected paths into beautiful ones, and let you look back one day with gratitude for the things you once struggled to understand. Ameen. That is the Insta insight for this morning. I think all of us can relate to this one. I think it's a no-brainer. Please let me know what your thoughts are on this one. I think even I can relate, because sometimes we have everything planned out, you know, and then things don't go according to plan. Then what? And I think at times, into the question that I asked, if you are in a situation or you're in a season of life where you don't really like, what do you think you should do? How do you change that? Let me know. 0829-913-913. For now, time for commercials. Once we return, we continue. Stay tuned.
1: Be a part of the conversation. 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

0: Assalamu alaikum wa rahmatullahi wa barakatuh. Welcome to AM Awakening. So Waqt al-Fajr this morning at 4:48. We now head into part number 3 to the names clause with Sheikh Mikael Smith as he is highlighting the name Al-Muqallib.
1: Ya Muqallib al-Qulub. Call on that name, realizing you have no power on your own. And call that name until he changes it. And guess what? If you go to the Day of Judgment and it hasn't changed by that time, at least you kept calling the name. But why would you ever stop calling the name? Only if Shaytan tells you you're a lost cause. And bringing up Shaytan right now is so epic. You know why? Who can tell me what was his position before he was asked to bow down to Adam? What was his position? He was the leader of all the angels. There wasn't a place in Jannah except that he did sajda. He was at the highest level of what? Ibadah. External ibadah. But a test came, and that test brought out the reality of what was inside of his heart. Allah said, I want you to bow down to Adam. He said, I can't do that. And Allah said, see, there it is. All that ibadah didn't mean anything. Your heart was filled with arrogance. Your heart was filled with arrogance. And so Allah didn't wrong Iblis. Iblis had a, Shaytan had this external that was not coherent or in a line with the internal. And Allah said, I will always bring your internal out. Where's your heart at? That's the question. And so Rasulullah sallallahu alaihi wasallam, he then said that, inna ahadakum la ya'malu bi amali ahli an-nar. One of you will do the actions of the people of hellfire your whole life, right? Right? Whole life. Doing everything under the sun. حَتَّى يَكُونُ بَيْنَهُ وَبَيْنَهَا إِلَّا ذِرَاعٌ. Until we're right at hellfire. And then, يَا مُقَلِّبُ الْقُلُوبِ. He turns the heart. He brings out what was already in the heart. He brings out what was already there. And all of a sudden, this person is thobed up, kufied up, front stuff, doing dhikr, subhanAllah. What happened to you? يُقَلِّبُ الْقُلُوبِ. يُقَلِّبُ اللَّيْلَ وَالنَّهَارِ. Allah, He turns you over and He brings out that reality. So all of these narrations, why am I mentioning these? Because the reality is that as we get closer to the Day of Judgment, external actions matter less. Don't get me wrong. Pray your prayers, bro. For real, get on that, yo. Legit, get on that. But equally as important, and sometimes even more important, is where your heart is at. And I'll prove it to you. There's a hadith where the Prophet ﷺ, Umar one time, he's sitting with the Sahaba. Now, Umar, he likes to be reminded that he's not safe. He doesn't want yes men around him that will be like, yo, you're good. Because that doesn't help me. He doesn't want that. So Umar radiallahu ta'ala an, he used to always surround himself with people that will check him. Yo, you better be careful. Be careful. Like, yo, what are you doing? You missed Fajr. Like, someone else checking him. So Umar radiallahu ta'ala an, he was sitting down and he said, which one of you remembers anything that the Prophet ﷺ said about the fitna that's going to come? The fitna, like the trials. So he's not asking about like Jannah, about how good we are. You know, he could have said, who remembers a narration about how we're all going to heaven? Nah, he didn't say that. He said, who remembers a narration about the fitnas that's going to come? The fitna, like, what is a fitna, y'all? It's something that tries you, tests you. And a test for a believer is a thing that shakes up your faith. A thing that shakes up your faith. That's the test. Now, some of us, losing a job can shake up your faith. For some of us, losing a marriage can shake up your faith, right? For some of us, like, things like that can shake up our faith. What is it? So Rasulullah, Umar, he's sitting there, and he says, who here remembers any hadith about the fitness that will come? One of the Sahaba, he says, yeah, I remember one. Umar's like, all right, tell us. He says, I remember one time that the Prophet sallallahu alaihi wasallam, he was sitting with us. And he said, لَعَلَّكُمْ تُعُنُونَ. He's like, we asked the Prophet sallallahu alaihi wasallam about fitna ourselves, the trials that will come. And the Prophet said, perhaps you guys are talking about the fitna at your house. Like the fitna at home. And they said, yeah, tell us about the fitna at home. He's like, oh, don't worry about the fitna at home. Like, the fitna at home will تُكَفِّرُهَا الصَّلَاةُ وَالصَّدَقَةُ. If you pray prayers, if you give sadaqah, you can fix the fitna at home. Don't worry. So then, وَلَكِنْ إِنَّكُمْ سَمِيَ النَّبِي صَلَّى اللَّهُ عَلَيْهِ وَسَلَّمْ يَذْكُرُونَ الْفِتْنَةَ. He's like, but the Prophet then told us about fitna that will come like waves on the ummah. Like waves. So Hudhayfa said, everybody was quiet. فَقُلْتُ أَنَا. Hudhayfa goes, I remember this hadith. Let me tell you the hadith. He says, the Prophet صلى الله عليه وسلم said, تُعْرَضُ الْفِتْنَ عَلَى الْقُلُوبِ. That fitna will come against the hearts. Not against your actions. Against your heart. Because here's the thing. If Shaytan throws your heart off, he got you. If he throws your actions off, you could always do tawbah. If you stop praying, but know you're supposed to pray and love Allah, inshallah, you're going to Jannah, bro. But if you stop loving Allah, that's it. You're broken from your source. So Rasulullah, he said, تُعْرَضُ الْفِتْنَ عَلَى الْقُلُوبِ. A time will come when fitnas will come left and right on the heart. كَالْحَصِيرِ. Like a mat that has a straw, one after the next, that's how quick they're going to come. The Prophet ﷺ, he said, whichever heart takes in that fitna, a black dot will come on that heart. And whichever heart pushes back,

0: Astaghfirullah, no. 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That's why these small sins, we always like, oh, that's a small sin. You don't understand, there's a compound effect of sins and there's a compound effect of good deeds. And the compound effect is on the heart. And that's why if you have people of Allah who haven't seen you in a minute, when they see you, they're like, yo, you good, bro? They haven't seen you in a minute, they're like, yo, you alright? And if you on track, they're like, yo, mashallah. Because the compound effect of that nur can be seen a mile away. So Rasulullah, let me finish this hadith. Rasulullah said, whichever heart takes in that fitna, slowly one black dot comes, one black dot comes, one black dot. But whatever heart pushes away, astaghfirullah, man. No, I'm good with that. I don't need that. I don't need to watch that. I don't need to see that. I'm good. Whichever heart pushes it, that heart gets compounded light, brighter, brighter, brighter. Then the Prophet ﷺ said, there'll come a time when there's only two hearts. قَلْبَيْضَاءَ, a heart that is shining bright, bright. And then the Prophet ﷺ said, whatever fitna comes, that heart is good. And then the Prophet ﷺ said, the other heart will be a heart that is totally sealed. And he said, كَلْكُوز, like a cup that has been overturned. If a cup is overturned, nothing can get inside of it. Heart becomes sealed. Heart becomes sealed. God, and then the Prophet ﷺ said a sign, and this is the sign that we have to ask, Ya Allah, protect us. He says that, لا يعرف معروفا ولا ينكر منكر. The heart will never recognize any good anymore, and it doesn't disapprove of any bad anymore.
1: 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I am going to take this opportunity to play the Surah Yasin recital by Sheikh Ismail Lons that will lead us into the Waqt of Fajr. We will cross over live to the Addison Road Masjid for our Fajr broadcast, and once we return, we continue with AM Awakenings.
2: Daar is mense in elke gemeenskap wat saam herstel van dwelmverslawing. 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
4: Assalamu alaikum wa rahmatullahi wa barakatuh. I'm Shahida Kali, and I'd like to personally invite you to the VOC Golden Hour Luncheon on the 31st of October at Darul Islam as we celebrate the life and legacy of the late Buta Yusuf Fisher. 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
7: This is the voice of the Cape.

doon, where are they going to live forever? Meaning, O Messenger of Allah sallallahu alayhi wasallam, if you are going to taste death, then you are the most beloved to Allah jalla wa ala, the best of Allah's creation. If Nabi Muhammad sallallahu alayhi wasallam tasted death, where is anybody else going to live forever? Allah grant us the realization to prepare for true life, which is the life of the akhirah, the life of the year after. It is for this reason Allah sent anbiya alayhimus salatu wasalam, and Allah revealed the books, and the final book is the Quran, so you and I can understand the reality of our lives. That we are passing through this dunya, Allah is testing us in this world, and true life is the life of the akhirah. We send salawat and salams upon the beloved of Allah, your beloved and my beloved Nabi Muhammad Mustafa sallallahu alayhi wasallam. The best way of life and the best exemplar, the example that was set, was that example of Nabi Muhammad Mustafa sallallahu alayhi wasallam. There is no better way of doing anything than in the manner in which it was done by Nabi Muhammad Mustafa sallallahu alayhi wasallam. Allah grant us to follow his sunnah. Amina ya Rabbil Alameen. Allah jalla wa ala, in ayah number 95 and 96, the last two ayat of Suratul Waqi'ah, Allah jalla wa ala says, إن هذا لهو حق اليقين. Verily this, إن هذا, this is لهو حق اليقين. حق means the truth, and يقين means to with certainty and conviction. يقين. Therefore we always ask Allah subhanahu wa ta'ala to grant us iman and yaqeen. Iman is faith in Allah, the knowledge that there is none worthy of worship besides Allah, and believing in it. And yaqeen is to have certainty. Somebody comes and says, you know, a person has a flat tire, has a puncture on the side of the road, but it's 150 kilometers from town, you know. So then he phones his friend. His friend says, no problem, I'm leaving everything, I'll be there in 1.5 hours. 1 hour 45 minutes later, his companion asks him, look, is your friend coming or not? My friend is coming. You sure? It's already 1 hour 45 minutes. He says, no matter what, my friend is going to come. He has certainty. He has certainty that his friend is not going to say, I'm coming, and won't pitch up and won't come. That is to have certainty. So haq is the truth, and yaqeen is to have certainty. And therefore we have a yaqeen in the promises of Allah, Rabbul Izzati wal Jalal. Therefore in the morning, for example, when we make Fajr Salah, we are now under the protection of Allah, Rabbul Izzati wal Jalal. When a person makes Salah, then a person gets contentment. Because those who make Salah, Allah will make easy the risk for them. Allah told Nabi Muhammad Mustafa sallallahu alayhi wasallam in the Quran, وَأْمُرْ أَهْلَكَ بِالصَّلَاةِ وَاسْطَبِرْ عَلَيْهَا لَا نَسْأَلُكَ رِزْقًا نَحْنُ نَرْزُقُكَ. Tell your family they must make salah. Order them to make salah. So this is the order of Allah Jalla wa'ala, and therefore every father and husband should see to it that their families make salah. That they themselves, their children, their wives, parents make salah. Tell your family to make salah. Wastabir alayha. And you yourself, be consistent in your salah. La nas'aluka rizqa. Allah then says in the Quran, we do not ask you for rizq and sustenance. نَحْنُ نَرْزُقُكَ. We are the ones who provide for you. Allah provides for us. Our part of the bargain and our part of the deal is we worship Allah, we make our salah, we turn to Allah, we stay away from haram, and Allah Jalla wa'ala has taken the responsibility of rizq. وَمَا مِن دَابَّةٍ فِي الْأَرْضِ إِلَّا عَلَى اللَّهِ رِزْقُهَا. There is no living thing on the face of this earth except Allah is the one who has taken responsibility for its sustenance. Therefore, yaqeen, when we have made our salah, now you are under the protection of Allah, Rabbul Izzati wal Jalal. We have recited Ayatul Kursi, Allahu la ilaha illa wal hayyul qayyum. This is the ayah of Allah that brings about the protection of Allah, Rabbul Izzati wal Jalal. We are making our salah, Allah subhanahu wa ta'ala is going to provide. Therefore, many a times you will see people go into consternation and worry. You and I, we depend on Allah, Rabbul Izzati wal Jalal. When petrol was 9 cents a liter in the 1960s and 70s, then we depended on Allah, Rabbul Izzati wal Jalal. When petrol is 30 rand a liter, we depend on Allah, Rabbul Izzati wal Jalal. Who is the provider? Allah Jalla wa'ala. We make our salah, we turn to Allah, we make dua, we then pursue the avenues of rizq.
Our trust and yaqeen is in Allah.

Rabbul Izzati wal Jalal. Not in numbers and not in interest rates, al-iyadu billah, no in the conditions of people. Our trust is in Allah Rabbul Izzati wal Jalal. Yaqeen and certainty. When I make my salah, I turn to Allah, I beg from Allah. Allah is the one who will answer my du'as and my supplications. Inna hadha lahuwa haqqul yaqeen. This is the certain truth. So what does Allah subhanahu wa ta'ala said in summary? Allah subhanahu wa ta'ala said, you're going to die. And after you die, there are going to be three kinds of people. The muqarrabun, ashabul yameen, and then the people of the mukadhibin al-dhalin, the rejectors. Muqarrabun, the special ones who are favored with the best of places in Jannah. Then the ashabul yameen, the people of the right, the people of Jannah, in the different levels and darajat of Jannah. The higher you go in Jannah, the greater the level of Jannah. And then the mukadhibin al-dhalin, those who have rejected and are lost, they will be in the fire of Jahannam. This is the certain truth. This is the division of people. And therefore Allah Jalla wa Ala mentions in Surah Yasin, وَامْتَازُ الْيَوْمَ أَيُّهَا الْمُجْرِمُونَ. وَامْتَازُ الْيَوْمَ. Today, separate yourselves. Imtiaz. Imtiaz means, therefore we say, we have the name Imtiaz and Mumtaz. Mumtaz actually means excellent. Excellent. So usually when somebody comes out first, they have separated themselves from the rest. Sometimes in a race also, you know, people they run in a bus or the cyclists all together, then one makes a breakaway. He has separated himself from the group on his own now. Imtiaz, therefore you say excellent. But wamtaz means to separate yourselves. On that day Allah will say, in Surah Yasin Allah says, وَامْتَازُ الْيَوْمَ. Separate yourselves today. أَيُّوَ الْمُجْرِمُونَ. O sinners, O transgressors. Drinking and pubbing and clubbing and partying, interest and your zina and fornication, order of the day. On the day of Qiyamah, Allah will say, وَامْتَازُ الْيَوْمَ. Separate yourselves. أَيُّوَ الْمُجْرِمُونَ. Don't stand with the believers. Don't keep yourself with the pious today. وَامْتَازُ الْيَوْمَ أَيُّوَ الْمُجْرِمُونَ. أَلَمْ أَعْهَدْ إِلَيْكُمْ يَا بَنِي آدَمَ أَلَّا تَعْبُدُ الشَّيْطَانِ. Did we not promise you and warn you that you should not worship shaitan, O sons of Adam? وَامْتَازُ الْيَوْمَ. That separation will take place on the day of Qiyamah. So Allah subhanahu wa ta'ala has mentioned now three kinds of people after death. مُقَرَّبُون, the special ones in Jannah. أَصْحَابُ الْيَمِينَ, the people of Jannah. And the مُكَذِّبِينَ الضَّالِينَ, those who have rejected and those who are lost. So we will be separated on the day of Qiyamah and in the Akhirah. Therefore we are preparing our lives for the Akhirah. Our lives in this dunya is preparation for the Akhirah. So therefore we are people of Iman and Yaqeen, faith in Allah Jalla wa'ala, and set conviction in the promises of Allah Rabbul Izzati wal Jalal. And above all we try to be people of Ibadah, people of the Masjid, of Taqwa and piety, of goodness and kindness and generosity, and goodness towards others. And we are those who call towards goodness, and we stop from evil, from wrong. Allah grant us to understand these ayat of Allah subhanahu wa ta'ala. Allah forgive and hide our many, many shortcomings. Grant us lives in Allah's obedience and death with iman. Amina ya rabbal alameen. Subhanallah wa bihamdihi. Subhanaka Allahumma wa bihamdika. Nashhadu an la ilaha illa anta. Nastaghfiruka wa natubu ilayk. Allah, Allah. Live from Cape Town.

0: Our bodies carry us through every salah, every act of service, and every moment that makes life meaningful. Yet, in the demands of daily life, how often do we pause to consider the health we have been blessed with? The Prophet, peace be upon him, reminded us in a hadith that our bodies have rights over us.
1: An Ibn Abbas radiallahu anhuma, قال النبي صلى الله عليه وسلم نعمتان مغبون فيهما كثير من الناس الصحة والفراغ صحيح البخاري.
0: There are two blessings which many people are deceived into losing.

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0: Assalamualaikum warahmatullahi wabarakatuh. Warm welcome to AM Awakenings. I'm your host, Yasmina Peterson. Well, you were listening to the voice of Maulana Abdul Fattah Khan, and that was our live crossing from the Addison Road Masjid, as Maulana so beautifully is highlighting the tafsir of Surah Waqia. We are now going to continue with the morning dua, and this is recited by Maulana Fidel Jones.
1: 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Oh Allah, we seek your protection against incapability, laziness, cowardness, miserly, old age, hard-heartedness, heedlessness, humiliation, destitute. We seek your protection, Ya Allah, from disbelief, from poverty, from associating partners with Allah subhanahu wa ta'ala, from sin, from division, from hypocrisy, from seeking and showing off. We seek your protection against insanity, from leprosy, from leukemia, from evil disease, from overwhelming debt, from being overpowered by others, by being removed from your blessings, by being turned away from your well-being, by being punished by your wrath, by your extreme trial, by the evil decree, by the gloating of our enemies. We ask Allah subhanahu wa ta'ala to protect us and to guide us. Ameen, ameen, ya rabbal alameen. May Allah subhanahu wa ta'ala accept, may Allah ta'ala grant khairat and barakat in this very beautiful morning. Ameen, ya rabbal alameen. Allah ta'ala bring barakah and noor and goodness. And Allah subhanahu wa ta'ala, please say ameen. Please say ameen, ya salam. Let us make dua for each other. May Allah ta'ala grant goodness in each and every one's house, in his home, the beautiful dua that Allah ta'ala bring light in our homes, ya salam. Many a times, unfortunately, we do not allow this beautiful nur to enter our homes. May Allah ta'ala grant beautiful nur in our homes. May the food be blessed with the nur of Allah subhanahu wa ta'ala. May our homes, may our rooms, may our cars, may our businesses, our streets be filled with the nur of Allah subhanahu wa ta'ala. Unfortunately, we allow a lot of darkness in our lives. We allow a lot of negativity and bad things in our life. You know, subhanallah, ya salam, Allah ta'ala protect us and guide guide us. And we almost nurture these negativity and this badness. May Allah Ta'ala remove those things from our lives. Let us positively work towards that. May Allah Ta'ala grant us on this very beautiful morning, inshallah, that our day is blessed, inshallah, further. I have added this particular dua this morning. And so, Nabi Sallallahu Alaihi Wasallam has taught us this very beautiful dua. It's called Dua al-Istikhara, the dua for seeking of advice, seeking the assistance of Allah Ta'ala. So please read with me. 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The dua, very important, subhanAllah, just quickly inshaAllah, it speaks to the request that we have to Allah subhanahu wa ta'ala. Oh Allah, I seek your assistance and counsel of your knowledge, and I seek your help, and I beseech of you your grace. Oh Allah, in your capacity, you are the one that is able, Qadir, and I am not able. You are the one that knows and I do not know. You are the one that knows the unseen. Oh Allah, if you, Allah, know that this matter, whatever the matter is good for us in our religion, in our life, in our end life, then grant it for us. Oh Allah, if you know that this, there's bad in it for us, then turn us away from it, and turn it away from us. Ameen, Ya Rabbal Alameen. May Allah Ta'ala accept, may Allah Ta'ala grant that when we make decisions, that we make this dua, and we ask Allah Subhanahu Wa Ta'ala to grant us to do and decide on things that is good for us, inshallah, in this world and in the next world, inshallah. Ameen, Ya Rabbal Alameen. For myself, Mullah Fudail Jones, I want to say to you, Jazakumullah Khairan, Shukran Kathiran. Allah Ta'ala bless. Sabah al-khair, sabah al-nur, sabah al-barakah. Have a good morning. Have a morning filled with the nur of Allah Subhanahu Wa Ta'ala, and have a morning filled with the blessings of Allah Subhanahu Wa Ta'ala. Assalamu alaikum wa rahmatullahi wa barakatuh.
0: You're listening to the voice of Malina Fudail Jones with the recitation of our morning dua. Time now for commercials. Once we return, we wrap up the program. Stay tuned.
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2: Assalamu alaikum wa rahmatullahi wa barakatuh. I'm Shahida Kali and I'd like to personally invite you to the VOC Golden Hour Luncheon on the 31st of October at Darul Islam as we celebrate the life and legacy of the late Buta Yusuf Fisher. 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

Assalamu alaikum wa rahmatullahi wa barakatuh. Last few minutes I do have in your company. I wanted to remind you once again, if you have missed the introduction to the program, I was speaking about the Voice of the Cape's Golden Hour Luncheon that is taking place on the 31st of October. You can purchase your tickets at any of the following venues, that is Taz Boutique in Gatesville, Classic Butcher in Westgate, and Mitchell's Muslim Butcher in Woodlands. You can also come to the Voice of the Cape offices to purchase your tickets, and I hope that I'll see you there, inshallah. I want to remind you once again about the Insta Insight that was for this morning, and that is all on life changed direction. Allah did not. There was a version of your life you expected, the person you thought would stay, the place you thought you would reach, the plan you were certain would happen, then life went somewhere else. And perhaps the hardest part was not losing the plan. It was having to become someone you never imagined you would need to be. Stronger, more patient, more dependent on Allah. The life you imagined was never the only life Allah could bless. You may not love every part of your story. You may still wish some things had happened differently. But faith does not require you to love the wound. It teaches you to trust the one who knows the whole story. And that is where I leave this morning's program. I want you to ponder on the Insta Insight for this morning. Shukran so much to each and everyone who interacted with me. I play out with "Did You Thank Allah" from myself, Yasmina, and everyone on board. Until I speak to you tomorrow morning, bright and early, same time, same place. Assalamu alaikum wa rahmatullahi wa barakatuh.

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0: top stories this hour. Western Cape Mobility urges operators to nominate candidates for the e-hailing and meter taxi council. And Parliament's impeachment committee rejects claims over evidence leader withdrawal.
1: VOC News. 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
0: The time is 6 o'clock. I'm Leon Paulson. Assalamu alaikum and good morning. The Western Cape Mobility Department is calling on all valid e-hailing and meter taxi operated license holders to nominate candidates in the first election of the new e-hailing.

0: Hailing a Meter Taxi Council. The council will, among other things, represent the interests of valid operating license holders, create an accountable governance structure through elected leadership, and strengthen communication and collaboration across the sector. A department spokesperson Munira Ali says nominations are open until next Thursday.
1: Mobility Month is about recognizing the many people and services that keep our province moving. E-hailing and meter taxi operators form an important part of that system, and it is important that they have a credible and representative voice. We encourage every eligible operator to register and to play a role in shaping the future representation of the industry.
0: The Good Party says the proposed sale of the Annandale farm near Dunoon in Cape Town must be put to an on hold while the Department of Human Settlements investigates the matter. Minister Timmy Simelane has asked the City of Cape Town to defer the sale until the department completes its assessment. Goodsbred Heron says the party questioned the sale of the 72-hectare property bought for nearly 185 million rand using urban development funds.
2: Replying to the Good Party's correspondence, Minister Simelane said that the ministry had previously engaged the city on its disposal of housing suitable public land. She had requested the city's acquisition and funding records, together with an explanation of how the proposed development would secure housing benefits for poor households in Dunoon.
0: Parliament's Impeachment Committee Chairperson Mangosuthu Gana has accused the EFF and the African Legal Professional Association of misrepresenting the withdrawal of advocate Tandazani Madonsela as evidence leader for the Palapala inquiry. Both have approached the Western Cape High Court to challenge the decision. Gana says the committee will defend its actions when proceedings resume today.
3: Thus far, having listened to both the EFF and ALPA, I say that as a committee, we've got a strong case. I'm very much confident that the legal team that will represent myself and also the committee will come in and be able to respond to some of the issues that we believe was a mischaracterization of what transpired in the meeting.
0: And finally, the countdown is on to the VOC Golden Hour Luncheon, taking place on the 31st of October at Darul Islam in Greenhaven. The annual luncheon brings the community together for an afternoon of good food, fellowship and reflection while celebrating the legacy of the late Pieter Yusuf Visscher. Tickets are available for 400 rand, with the community encouraged to secure their seats ahead of the event.
4: Let's take a look at what's happening on your weather front in the Mother City. It's going to be a high of 18 degrees with a low of 11. Out by a high of 17, a low of 13. Out in the Strand, it's also mostly cloudy today, a high of 20 with a low of 10. Paarl and Worcester, a high of 23 with a low of 9 degrees. Stellenbosch, it's a high of 22 and a low of 9. And then lastly, in Hermanus, it's a high of 17 and a low of 12.
0: In a reminder of your next alert time, there will be at 12:35. And a recap of top stories, Western Cape Mobility urges operators to nominate candidates for the e-hailing and meter taxi council. And Parliament's Impeachment Committee rejects claims over evidence leader withdrawal. That's the end of this bulletin. We'll be back at 6:30 with your latest headlines. For VOC News, I am Leandra Paulson.
5: 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For all the news that matters to you. Live from Cape Town, this is The Voice of the Cape. 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
4: Let's take a look at what's happening on your roads this morning. There were some roadworks reported on the N2 inbound before Bunga Avenue this morning. You can expect delays if you are traveling in that direction. And then Baden Powell Drive is open to traffic. Now, delays being experienced over there, as well as Chapman's Peak Drive open to traffic. However, Franschhoek Pass is closed due to some roadworks still taking place there this morning. As always, you can hit me up on the WhatsApp line of 0829-913-913. For VOC Traffic, I am Rahima McLean.
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Assalamu alaikum wa rahmatullahi wa barakatuh. We've received the following janaza notice. It is the janaza Muhammad Amin Manuel, 81 years of age, husband of Yasmina Manuel. Address number 13 Wellesley Street in Fakhrington. Time of janaza will be at 11 a.m. this morning. Salatul janaza will be performed at the Fakhrington Masjid and will proceed to the Mowbray Makbara. For more information on the janaza of Muhammad Amin Manuel, you can contact Habiba on 065-297-1697. That's 065-297-1697. Inna lillahi wa inna ilayhi rajun.

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0: Assalamu alaikum wa rahmatullahi wa barakatuh and sabah al khair Cape Town. 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
0: Now, as has become the new norm, we start the morning with the word of the day. And today's word is shukr, or gratitude. Before the rush, before the worries, before the list of everything you still need to do, we say alhamdulillah. And let's say it together. Alhamdulillah. For the blessings that we notice, and sometimes the ones that we've grown used to. And sometimes it's the ability to go to the bathroom, the ability to have eyesight, the ability to have a conversation, to be able to walk, to have running water, to have a roof over our head, to have a blanket in the cold. All things we should be saying alhamdulillah for. So you can want more, of course, and still be grateful. You can be going through something difficult and still find a reason to say alhamdulillah. So start your day with alhamdulillah and carry it through your day. Ameen.
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0: Rahima McLean, it's 12 minutes past 6. Tatus Rech and McCop. How are you doing?
2: I am very well this morning. Fazlin, how are you?
0: I'm good. Right. I literally opened the WhatsApp line. Uh-huh. And our friend, he is a friend.
2: This is saying salam. This is his version of saying salam.
0: Okay. You must always poke the bear early in the morning. So, assalamu alaikum 0115. He's saying, I start a little bit late this morning and the kettle is on. The kettle. Excess my kettle, translate directly. And breakfast is ready. We are ready to serve breakfast.
2: We definitely are.
0: Right. Firstly, before we get into all the hectic things that have been happening in the day and a half, how are you doing?
2: I'm very well, alhamdulillah. Tuesday was nice. I had a chiller day yesterday. I went to bed, like I would say, semi-early. Mm-hmm. But then, yeah. So night, good night's rest, alhamdulillah. And then now we are awake and it's Wednesday, alhamdulillah. Mm-hmm. And you, how was your evening? Not busy?
0: I had a late evening. I think I actually got to bed after 12. So that was...
2: That is like criminal for a breakfast show host.
0: It is absolutely criminal.
2: And I must just say this. People that are... friends of ours, family members, in the week engagements, Kanala. You need to respect, man. No.
0: Ooh, yeah, it was,
2: if you love us.
0: I was up at 3 o'clock this morning because I do get up, I check the news, I think through what we want to talk about. Mm-hmm. You obviously put the program together, but then I obviously didn't just try
2: and... Je ne sais quoi on
0: think
2: it
0: about what possess. And also what is making news, what is topical for our community, what's relevant, etc. And so I was up early this morning. I must say though, my body deserted me this morning in that it
2: what
0: got
2: capacity?
0: Up before the alarm went off.
2: That is the worst.
0: I mean, who are you even?
2: Like, who are you to deceive me?
0: 15 minutes before the time.
2: We're supposed to look out for each other.
0: I mean.
2: Especially since we know we're going to sleep late. Come on.
0: Exactly. But that's the worst. It always happens when you sleep late. You need a little bit extra sleep.
2: Yeah.
0: Now, your body is overaware that you need to be getting up. Mm. Right?
2: Is it your body being scared you're going to oversleep
0: 100%.
2: Because you're tired?
0: That, there, we no? there we go.
2: The only time I appreciate my body wakes me up before I'm supposed to get up is when I can still go back to sleep. That's the only time I appreciate
0: you
2: it.
0: You know?
2: But not when I have to wake up in half an hour.
0: Because there's nothing you need to... You can't go back to sleep.
2: You can't.
0: If you do, you're dead.
2: You are. And that's happened to me so many a times.
0: Yeah.
2: Not even the snooze button can save you.
0: Exactly. So anyway, that being said, yesterday was a hectic news day. Other than our news, we had obviously the mayor in the studio.
2: Mm-hmm.
0: And shukran so much to everybody for contributing and participating in the discussion, of course. We had limited time with him. He was limited. We initially wanted to do 8 to 9 and we had to obviously squeeze it in a different factor. But something that I didn't know... before he came into studio, and it only really sunk in once

0: he left was in actual fact that he had spent the whole night in Mitchell's Plain. The night before. He came straight from Mitchell's Plain to us.
1: Wow.
0: So he did say it, but he didn't really expand on it. And it was only afterwards, when I was having a conversation with somebody, that more details were coming out. And I was like, that's interesting. Mm-hmm. I mean,
1: what was the context behind his stay in Mitchell's Plain?
0: This is my opinion. Okay. Fazlin's opinion. It was giving CEO sleeping outside. You know, I don't know if you remember a few years ago, all the CEOs of these big companies went and took the sleeping bags and went to go sleep outside to feel what people, you know, are feeling.
1: Yeah.
0: It was giving that.
1: Was it giving that?
0: I mean, people can make what they want. But that's what it was giving. But apparently he was out there doing neighborhood watch patrols and, you know, and sulke goedes.
1: Immersing himself with the community.
0: Yeah. It's unfair, and I'm going to say it anyway, but it is unfair for me to say it, but I'm still going to say it. You only have to do that if you don't actually know our lived reality.
1: Yeah.
0: Thanks. And it's an unfair statement to make, because we can't expect him to know it.
1: I don't think it's... I get the fact that you want to experience, but the fact that you still go home, you can still have the option of going home to your said norm, which is opulence or whatever it is, not, you know, poverty.
0: Correct.
1: So it doesn't really, I don't think it really hits as hard as what you might think it would.
0: Yeah, and I mean, look, it's a difficult situation. It really is. That being said, Rahima, something also related to the Democratic Alliance made headlines yesterday. Mense, hulle sê die mense doen tik vir votes, or tik vir votes. So just for context, Tertius Simmers, who is the Western Cape DA leader, and he's also the MEC of Infrastructure. He made a massive, massive allegation yesterday, saying that the Patriotic Alliance actually gave people tick for votes.
1: During the George election.
0: And remember, in that by-election, there were three wards that the PA won, right? Mm-hmm. The DA obviously didn't win those wards. And according to Tertius, tick was given for votes.
1: I watched the video of Tertius and I sat there and I was just like, what world are we living in, number one, for allegations to be leveled against someone, well, a minister, politician, and then the allegations of that magnitude, because we're not speaking about just a slice of a sandwich.
0: Correct.
1: That was given to a...
0: Or for parcel.
1: Or a food parcel.
0: Or skin eye food parcel story.
1: Or skin eye story.
0: I have beer with amel.
1: Even I would not understand, but like I think, for example, if someone had to say money, but actual drugs, hard drugs, substances.
0: I must say, I'm gonna weigh in on this. Now the conversation makes me so uncomfortable. But Caton's response was scathing. I can't even say we can't even play what the man said on air. He was so scathing,
1: and you can see he was visually like upset.
0: Yeah,
1: he couldn't even wait to go and do the video in his office.
0: He did it in his car. He was like,
1: I need to clap back now.
0: Right?
1: You know, that's what it, when the video of Tertius hit the internet and he obviously saw it.
0: Yeah.
1: That's what it was giving.
0: I don't know. Because, again, as you say, an allegation related to food parcels is very different. Because that allegations of food parcels have been leveled at the DA in the past. It's been leveled at the ANC. Everybody party has been that allegations has been leveled at. But tick is something completely different. It's an over and above trying to buy votes. The act of tick is an illegal thing.
1: Yeah.
0: Right? So for any political party to even think of doing that, I don't know. And I mean, what are you saying about... Like, is this, this is my question, is this political spin, or is there any truth to it? And if I was a member, like if we had Cheslin here, if I was a member of the PA, I would be deeply offended.
1: I'd be.
0: Because what are you saying? Our people are druggies, and that the only
1: you're
0: people...
1: You're labeling us as druggies.
0: Correct. And drug peddlers.
1: Mm-hmm.
0: Just by a deep, no?
1: It's extremely deep. I mean, you're implying that we are paying

0: drug addicts to go and vote for us.
1: Mm. So, tick for votes, that's the story of the day.
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4: 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A project intended to honour the life and legacy of Sarah Bartman had instead become a painful symbol of delays, failed promises and broken trust. This took away from her legacy instead of building on it. When I took office 2 years ago, I made a commitment that this could not continue. 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It will also become a place of learning, tourism, community pride, and economic opportunity for the people of Hankey and the Eastern Cape. This community and First Nation people have waited long enough. 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
1: 6 minutes, you know, I swallowed my words. Apologies, my brain is still buffering. 0115, no, we were not protecting Jordan. If you listened to the interview, in actual fact, you would have seen that... the difficult questions were asked. But remember, we have a format that we have applied for every single mayoral candidate, right? And we applied that format so that there is consistency, so that the voter is able to go. Every candidate was asked what their vision was. Every candidate was asked on the Palestinian question. Every candidate was asked X, Y, Z, right? And if you actually listen to the end of the interview, the one question that I held till the end was the one that was probably very embarrassing for them, and they didn't think that anybody would actually latch onto it, which is the fact that they had not congratulated Navi Pillay. Now, if you know the work of Navi Pillay, Navi Pillay has gotten the Nobel Peace Prize because of her work in genocide as a judge within the space of genocide, whether it is Rwanda or whether it is... Gaza. Yeah. And at the end of the day, if you want to talk about media protecting the DA, then ask every other media outlet out there why nobody has asked the DA why they did not congratulate her. You heard it first on Voice of the Cape. I'm just saying. Anyway, that is off my chest. I just wanted to say that. Anyway, Rahima also is back to tick for votes, right?

0: massive allegation that is being leveled at the Patriotic Alliance. Mm-hmm. We just rewatched the video in the ad break, and there was something interesting that Tertius had said. He said he didn't see it.
1: Yes,
0: he heard it. It's a wordy flaky flake.
1: He confirmed this is an allegation because I didn't witness it myself.
0: But is that a fair thing? Because now I could have come here, some flare mace could have come here and say, ooh, did you know Rahima did this and this and this?
1: Exactly.
0: Do I just go and repeat it on air and say, Rahima did this and this? No, I must verify it.
1: As a journalist, you cannot do that.
0: Correct.
1: And I feel like because you said, the fact that you literally said it's not information that you haven't verified yourself, that should have been at the furthest thing on your mind when you are conducting an interview. But obviously these politicians think and work very, very differently. And then my question is, what happens now? What can happen now, essentially?
0: Yes. So is there anything Gayton can do? Because, you know, guys, I just want to say I have very little tolerance for Gayton. And I know today I sound like I have very little tolerance for anything. I think I might have left my patience at home. But that being said, my little patience with Gayton still makes me feel very uncomfortable about this story. Mm-hmm. Rahima,
1: I think there should be legal and electoral consequences. Mm-hmm. From what I've read is, especially since I know with these elections, the 2026 local government elections, the IEC has been very, very, very strict in their knowledge and information around disinformation. I think there was even a disinformation code that was released a couple of months ago, specifically, yes, in September, that was promulgated in September. And it requires parties and candidates to check information before sharing and taking the responsibility for campaign content, because you can't tell me that that isn't campaign content.
0: Correct.
1: For example. And you need to take the responsibility for campaign content and publicly retract or correct false information. That is what the electoral, well, the disinformation code that was recently promulgated in September. I am not sure, we'll probably get to hear further if they are actual, if there's evidence, because you have to be able to prove what you're saying. You are leveling these allegations, and you need to be able to see if there's proof or some sort of truth to what you are saying. You know, and then I'm sure that a complaint can be laid at the Electoral Code of Conduct, under the Electoral Code of Conduct.
0: We do have a voice note that's come in. It is related to the election, so let's hear what it has, what our uncle has to say.
2: Yes, this is election season, so it's always happening like that. So yeah, people do all the funny things to get votes, but according to the law, it's wrong.
0: It is wrong. Either way, is it wrong, right? But it's an untested allegation.
1: Mm-hmm.
0: And Gayton was by a quad.
1: They can sue for defamation as well.
0: Yes, yes, yes. If it's true, but is it? And this, somebody is weighing in on this. Obviously, with the fact that Gayton is an ex-criminal, right? It comes with a certain perception about the PA. And my question is the DA just playing into that perception of the PA?
1: Yeah, that could be.
0: I mean,
1: it could be that there wasn't the allegation, whatever Tertius heard, is true. Or there's some sort of truth behind it, but we won't know until we actually see evidence. If it was just the things that were said to you verbally, how do you even prove that?
0: My skoonpa het altijd gesê, jy het nog gehoor die voelvleit.
1: Yeah.
0: Maar jy het nie gesien die voelvleit.
1: You didn't.
0: Right?
1: And this is,
0: jy moet gaan kyk, is dit 'n voel of is dit 'n boegoe?
1: That is the first rule.
0: Of is dit 'n boegoe of is dit 'n skorrel wat my geraas maak? Like, you know?
1: And I think it's so important, not even just in context what we're speaking to, but in anything that you're experiencing in your life.
0: Mm.
1: Someone comes to tell you something, it's your job to go and look outside. Someone says the sky is blue. Okay, no, not that option. Someone says, okay, there are pink birds flying in the sky. Mm. Are you going to just go on social media? Oh my word, Leanna just told me there's pink birds flying in the sky.
0: Yeah, it's a massive allegation.
1: Especially when the subject is so absurd, you know?
0: It is a massive allegation and one that needs to be tested, I think, in the courts.
3: In the news making headlines, Parliament's Appropriations Committee

0: Mathi is concerned about Eskom's proposed electricity tariff increases. And Minister Manimela to comply with the court's ruling on the National Skills Fund CEO position. And lastly, South African households' vulnerability to hunger reached its highest level since 2010 last year. That's it for now. More details at the top of the hour.
1: VOC Breakfast. Traffic.
2: Let's get an update on what's happening on your roads this morning. There is some congestion being reported on the N2 inbound at the ramp to Drake's Harwell Drive. You can expect delays there. An update on those roadworks reported on the N2 inbound before Bunga Avenue. It has since been cleared. No delays being experienced over there. And then lastly, Baden Powell Drive is open to traffic this morning. No delays being experienced on those roads this morning. If you have any other traffic info to report, as always, you can hit us up on the WhatsApp line of 0829 913 913. For VOC Traffic, I am Rahima McLean.
1: 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Latest weather, traffic, fun and laughter. This is VOC Breakfast.
3: Who are you gonna call? Who are you gonna call? Are you gonna call us? You can call us, of course, on the WhatsApp. Well, not on the WhatsApp line. On the phone. On the studio line. On 0214423530. Or you can send us a WhatsApp, of course, on 0829 913 913. But again, I reiterate, Rahima, who are you gonna call? Ghostbusters. No, seriously. So the question is related to Pagat. And the police, right? Uh-huh. We have seen a resurgence of Pagat in terms of at the very least. When I say resurgence, I'm not saying that they went away, but we're seeing them reemerge at the very least on the socials, right?
2: Yes.
3: And in the mainstream media as well. There's a lot of conversation about Pagat. I was reading an article this morning, but I had seen the posts on the weekend where they were in, I think, the Athlone area, mm-hmm. right? And one of the key things that stood out for me in that article was the fact that the residents were saying, I'm going to call Pagat to come deal with this problem. Now, we have a police service, South African police service, Davo Freik, who are you going to call? So in your neighborhood, if you have an issue, right? If there's a gangster in your neighborhood, if they're peddling drugs, only took for votes, my anahutas. Then who are you going to call? Do you feel comfortable that to call the police and that there'll be action, or are you going to call Pagat?
2: Mm. If you had a dedicated service, or if there was an option that Pagat's going to respond.
3: But they do respond.
2: They do respond. I mean, even if they're not in your area, they respond. Like, they all do. They'll say, okay, we're targeting X, Y, and Z area for. Mm-hmm. For what particular reason? But I think that's a very interesting question. I think a lot of people have the sentiment that the police is unreliable for many reasons. And we know we're not speaking generally about the police, you know. People have isolated
3: incidents,
2: etc. The police is unreliable, the turnaround times, the SAPS doesn't respond immediately, etc. For whatever reason,
3: correct,
2: that they find that the SAPS or any law enforcement agency for that matter is inadequate. Mm. They have expressed, we'd either do it ourselves or Vas Pagat.
3: Correct. Now, I want to take you back, Rahima, to the 90s before you were with us,
2: yes,
3: right? I was still small that time, right? And I was living in Ocean View, of Mensa Niviet Va Ocean View, as the Ocean View, and I can't funny berg, the affair by Simonstown in Cape Point, Sakanta. Anyway, and Pagat had come to the community because there was a growing problem, as was the case in the 90s across the Cape Flats, a growing problem of drugs in our community. And I think it might have been, no, it's not. It wasn't the first protest I was part of, but I was very young. But I was part of the protest. They protested. They walked from the masjid. The whole community, I felt like the whole community turned up, right? So they walked from the masjid to every gangster's house, right? It was one of those memories that I have in my head because I was on my dad's shoulders. And in middle of the night, right? Yeah. What is this? What do they shout all the time? Oh, no, I can't say it on air. Oh. Unfortunately, I just realized I cannot say it on air, right? But there, me, I think I was maybe 6, 7, 8 years old. I don't know. I can't remember.

0: maybe even a little bit older, or maybe younger, ek weet ook nie. But all I remember is ek skree ook saam. But at the time, that type of action, actually I felt, and even if I reflect back on it and I remember the conversations that people in the community was having, people in my family was having, was that it did provide some sort of massive action. Even if it wasn't physical, but it was like, we know you here, we are aware that you are here, and we're going to come back. And so it was, it felt for me at the time, for the first time, you had the people standing up and saying, we're reclaiming our community. I'm not advocating for Pagat, don't get me wrong. I'm just recalling my memory, right?
1: And what that meant to you as a young young girl.
0: Exactly. So now I'm like, when I hear Pagat, that is the memory that gets recalled, right? And I ask myself, how relevant is it in the society that we are in now? I mean, I don't want to bemoan the situation, but you know what happened last week, I think it was last week, Monday, when I was 5 minutes, and I know there was changing of the shift and there was chutas happening.
1: Yeah.
0: But when I relayed the story to somebody, they said, but Fazlin, that's the situation of what happens on the Cape Flats. People call the police, and this is why people are saying they feel like they're not being heard, like crime is not being addressed. Why people are asking the question, who are you going to call? Then they're saying, I'll rather call Pagat, you know? If you want to weigh in on the conversation, or if you have any experience related to this, do share your views on the, and opinions on the WhatsApp line. That's 0829-913-913. There are some voice notes that have come in. But before we get to that, Rahima, in terms of, so also another aspect of the story, which kind of links to, you know, the SWAT unit. Because I was like, where's the SWAT? Is the SWAT also there?
1: You're not going to phone the SWAT.
0: You're not going to phone the SWAT, you know?
1: But the what?
0: But the anti-gang unit did join
1: the AGU.
0: The AGU. They were on scene on the
1: with
0: day.
1: With that patrol in Belgravia. Athlone, I saw them. In the pictures that they were also there. And people are saying, well, Pagat is saying, we're going to come out to any community that calls us. And the people are, from what I can see, that particular community that we're speaking about, the incident that happened over the weekend, are saying, it's because of the reasoning that there isn't any, there weren't any responses. And we're circling with this issue for so long, and then, you know,
0: I want to say, so we got this message that came in from 3046 saying, so true gangsters have fear in their hearts for Pagat, and they're always there to assist our community. So that is a perspective. If you have a perspective, do let us know what your thoughts and opinions are. I am going to play this cold 0115. As jy nou stout is in die voice note, gaat ek baie kwaad wees. Ek het nou nie patience for stoutheid nie, but I'm trusting that we have, you know, mutual understanding. So, bismillah.
2: Assalamualaikum. Home owners are now being charged 600 rand in legal fixed tariffs and sundry charges by the DA, who is stealing from already struggling homeowners and their families. If you don't pay that illegal tariffs or extortionist fees, then the DA will cut your electricity and water. First, you had to choose between electricity and bread. But soon you will have to choose between paying your municipal bill or sell your property and go live in Atlantis. The DA is going to tax us out of our homes as long as they continue to be in power. Shukran.
0: Shukran. Hi, what a nice message. But actually, he isn't incorrect, right?
1: I was gonna say,
0: and there was a question that came in yesterday on this particular topic, and that was around house valuations, right? So I just want to unpack that concept as well. So over and above the fixed tariff business, and the thing is, the DA was taken to court by, I think it's the South African Properties something something.
1: It's with an S.
0: So SAPOA. SAPOA, right?
1: There we go.
0: So the DA was taken to court. They had won the case on this fixed tariff business, right? Anyway, that being said, I do want to say the valuations of properties is a major concern. So let's say, Rahima, you live in Salt River, right?
1: Mm-hmm.
0: And your property was historically valued at 1 million rand, right? Now there's a new value, and you paid based on your valuations, you're paying a certain amount of

0: rates, right? Now, with a new valuation, because as even the mayor admitted this yesterday, housing, there's a boom in the housing market in that prices are increasing, in that the valuations are increasing. But as your valuation of your property increases, so too does your rates, right? And this is where you're now a homeowner, right? Maybe you inherited this house. So say you've been paying, I don't know, 300 rand rates, right? Now your valuation's gone from 1 million to 2 million. Suddenly you're paying, I'm just using numbers, guys. It's just a mathematical thing. Now suddenly you're paying 600 rand. But you inherited this house,
1: yes,
0: right? You've been living historically in Salt River. Now Salt River's become unaffordable to you because the rates have gone up. And the argument that people are making, and this is where I think it becomes critical, the argument that people are making is that this is how we're being gentrified out.
1: Yep.
0: Right?
1: I don't think a lot of people understand whenever we speak about gentrification, this is really what we mean.
0: Right.
1: By the actual, in actual terms. And it is so sad. You know how many times I've heard or had listeners come in or call in asking for assistance with how do they go around getting some sort of subsidy or some deduction in their municipal bills.
0: Yes.
1: Purely based because of us. It's a story of we inherited the property and we obviously have, now we have to pay for it. And it's like, and I look at these bills.
0: Yes.
1: It ranges in the almost 10 grand that you have to pay for bills. And this is pensioners in most cases.
0: Exactly.
1: So yeah, Muhammad's concerns are definitely not invalid.
0: Yes.
1: This morning.
0: Yes, 100%.
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0: 082-0829-913-0829-913-913. Sorry, man, my brain is still buffering this morning. Send us WhatsApps on the WhatsApp line. We're going to prioritize you this morning, of course, as always. We've been receiving quite a number of voice notes. I'm going to play some of them cold, so we are, of course, trusting that everybody is abiding by the rules and the regulations. So, bismillah.
7: Assalamu alaikum wa rahmatullahi wa barakatuh. My name is Faldila Abrams. I reside in Bontville. I have been with Paget since 2016.

0: And I can tell you this much. People have a total different and a wrong concept of what the PAGET members are about. These are normal family men and family orientated people. Their children is now affiliated with gangsters and stuff like that. They don't need to come out to our communities. They are business people. They are hardworking people, deep rooted in their deen and stuff like that. But they offer their time to come and help save our children in our communities. And I don't think they deserve the backlash that they get from our community members and mostly from the people in our communities whose children and them themselves are affiliated with crime, drugs, and gangsterism. So if people stand together with people against gangsterism and drugs, I truly believe that our communities will definitely see a difference. They just need to take out that out of their minds that mentality of PAGET as gangsters, because that is the evil that the gangsters and its families is putting into these people's minds themselves and the corrupt cops.
1: Shukran so much, Ms. Abrams, for sending us that in and providing a perspective of somebody that is within the movement. I do want to say, and I'm going to say this, and there are some other voice notes coming in which we are going to prioritize, but I do want to say, I think part of the challenge is the perception of the 90s. And we, Rahima and I just spoke about this. We actually said exactly what you were saying around there's a perception problem with PAGET. But I think a lot of it has to do, Rahima, with the 90s. The 90s was hectic, and I had
2: different time.
1: I myself have to admit, and I've had family members that were key figures within PAGET. So it's not that I'm saying something that is coming from a perspective of I'm shaming them, but it was a hectic hectic period of time. Diamonds at a whole other level of jihad activated.
3: The jihad was jihad.
1: It was very deep. Subhanallah. But anyway, we're going to be prioritizing some additional voice notes. So here we go. Just give me 1 second. And there we go.
4: Assalamu alaikum wa rahmatullahi wa barakatuh. Breakfast team. Yeah. I just wanted to say, I don't know. I mean, I had to unfortunately take the road yesterday when the mayor was on. And so I posed the question about the property and how that is now attached to our electricity bill. I mean, my wife and I are now pensioners. Mm. Now that we are pensioners, we are having to pay more for electricity than before. Because we are just a family, low consumers. So our consumption was below 400 kilowatt units for the month. And since last month, our property value was increased, and suddenly we now on domestic use, which is a higher rate, which is literally 64% more. Sure. That we have to pay on electricity. Just to put it in context, we bought them in August month 200 rands of electricity. Mm-hmm. We got 74 units. Last month, sure, and this month, if we buy 300 rands of electricity, we're only getting 70 units. Shukran salam.
1: Shukran so much, Buta. I really, really appreciate us the weighing in on that conversation. Rahima, maybe this is homework for us. Maybe we do need to get Xanthia Lindberg in, right? Mm-hmm. She's the MACO member for
2: electricity
1: to come unpack for us how that is possible, right? I do think there's something deeply problematic with the system, and at the end of the day, we require a greater deal of clarity, because that's a very technical question, and we do need clarity on that, because I'm hearing the frustration, and it's a legitimate frustration.
2: No, it is, and then that is just one case. There's so many other listeners and even just the general public that have this issue with the

0: electricity and how the municipal bills have affected the cost of the electricity, and how if 1 month you're paying for 200 rand for 74 units and then the next month you buy 300 rand, you're getting the same amount of units. You're supposed to be getting more because your value, the value went up.
1: Exactly, and that 100 rand could have gone for bread or milk or other necessities. It's malachite. Because it also adds up. Here's another voice note that came in.
2: Assalamu alaikum, Fazlan and VOC.
1: Wa alaikum salam.
2: I just want to ask one question. See that Pagad came about like in the 90s, right? And they did all this going to houses, trying to get rid of this drug addicts, drugs, whatever, gangsters. Why didn't the government support them? Why now? Pagad is still there. Now they worry with the SWAT team instead of empowering Pagad into the team or something like that. They rather be on their own doing their own things than support Pagad in their struggle for the right thing in what they doing.
1: Okay, Rahima, I have a story, no? I worked for a minister, but at the time she was not a minister anymore, but she was once upon a time the Minister of Defense, right?
0: Okay.
1: And she was telling us a story about her impact as Minister of Defense. This was in the 2010s, right? Even though I said the 2000s, like between 2010 and 2020. So in her telling us, the impact of her work as Minister of Defense, she said the following. Isn't Pagad irrelevant now? And why do you think that is the case? I sat there and I was like, I remember I've got family members that are part of Pagad or were part of Pagad. And I was just like, so there are three forces working against each other, actually. We have the gangsters on the one side, Pagad trying to deal with the gangsters and the government trying to deal with Pagad.
0: Yeah.
1: God, deal many gangsters was exactly what I thought in my head. But there is a perception outside of our community that is very warped about Pagad. But also, journalistic honesty requires that we have to admit that there was a lot of things in the 90s that were...
0: That went like that.
1: It was way, way too deep right here in Salt River. Mm-hmm.
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2: Right, 4 minutes before seven. If you're on the road, Kanala, be safe. If you're getting ready and you're putting on the kettle, still join us. Stay with us a little bit as we talk about some quite hectic and interesting issues. I must say to everybody messaging in on the topic of electricity and water, it is definitely Rahima is busy here on her phone, chicking, trying to organize for us a conversation with the MACO member. And I do think, so what are we going to, and we just spoke about this off air now, we're going to save the questions that you're putting through, but also when the day before we have her, we're also going to just ask you to pre-send in the questions. Rahima then can save it and she can go through them one by one from a technical perspective so that we are able to deal with the issues, because these are not, it's not the theoretical good to see. This is practical. We need honest and concrete answers. Why is somebody paying 200 rand for 70 this month and 300 rand for 70 next month, and how can it be corrected?
3: Yeah,
2: you know, so like those type of questions. So I do think we're going to pose we're going to put that through. I'm going to prioritize one more voice note before we go to the news. You know, whenever Leandra walks into the studio, then I somehow get nervous, because then I'm like, oh goodness, we have to wrap up this finish your thought. But okay, we're going to prioritize this voice note.
4: Salam, person. It's me again.
2: No problem. One thing
4: about the DA, I don't know if you people know this. If you look at town, all the buildings they're doing and all that, they're all coming from Cape Town, moving towards Woodstock, Salt River, going towards Bjabel side, expanding, doing buildings, especially this wall now also on the N2. So if you look at it very closely, they're building a city for their own. In the end of the day, we'll see all these people, our people will be exempted from coming in this town, doing things, certain things, because they are just building a city for themselves. If you look at it very closely. Shukran.
2: Shukran so much. Look, I had the question of the N2 wall on my list for yesterday. I really did. And there was a particular framing that I wanted him to answer, but there was just not enough time. The N2 wall was, it was a top of the list. It was like, unfortunately. Anyway, before we go to news, here's a message that came in from 7308. Slam all Fazlin. I've been with Pagat since 1996, 1998. That was golden years, Rahima. And you know, I believe in any resistance organization or forum that stands for truth. Okay. Before I read the message on, I just want to just, you know, have side commentary. You know, we must
3: side ball,
2: side. Sidebar. Resistance movement. That is an interesting framing of the situation. Right? Let me read, finish quickly, but my sidebars distract me. And wants to protect an oppressed people, be it international or local, because it is what these gangsters and drug lords are doing to our communities. We fear none but Allah. Very, very interesting.
5: In the top stories this hour, over 16,000 suspects arrested in nationwide Operation Chanela, and Parliament warns proposed ESCOM hikes could deepen household financial strain.
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5: The time is 7 o'clock. I'm Leon Paulson. Assalamu alaikum and good morning. Police arrested 16,380 suspects during a nationwide Operation Chanela in the past week alone. These suspects were apprehended for various criminal offences, including 2,165 wanted suspects linked to violent crimes who were successfully traced and arrested across multiple provinces. Police spokesperson Vince Makuti says that in support of efforts to combat gender-based

0: violence and femicide, 169 suspects were arrested for rape, 155 for murder and 140 for attempted murder.
1: During the reporting period, 3,373 suspects were arrested for possession of drugs, while a further 275 were arrested for dealing in drugs.
0: Parliament's Standing Committee on Appropriations warns that proposed electricity tariff hikes could worsen household financial pressures, but rising living costs and inflation. Eskom has proposed increases of 8.83% for direct customers and 8.84% for municipal from April 2027. Committee Chairperson Musi Mamani says the increases contradict government's commitment to tackling poverty and unemployment.
2: Eskom's proposed tariff of 8.7% is a tariff that we need to engage on, as additional to municipal costs and the rising fuel price will make it such that consumers cannot afford basic services, and we then face the prospect of interest rate hikes.
0: The Workers and Socialist Party has urged the new leadership of COSATU to implement its 2022 resolution to sever political ties with the ANC. Delegates attending COSATU's 15th National Congress in Camden Park, Gauteng, voted for the union's federation's 6 top leadership positions yesterday, with the results expected to be announced today. The Workers and Socialist Party, Mamatoa Sabia, says COSATU must prioritize organizing workers, fighting retrenchments and defending workers' interests.
3: This is not a question of personalities. It is a political question of class orientation, strategy and policy of struggle. A leadership committed to the alliance will, whatever its personal qualities, continue to subordinate worker struggles to the electoral and pro-capitalist neoliberal policy needs of the ANC.
0: And lastly, food security in South Africa deteriorated in 2025, with 12% of households reporting hunger, while 14.7% of individuals experience hunger. This is according to the South African Food Security Index 2026 commissioned by the ShopRite Group. The country's overall food security score fell to 52.6 last year from 56.5 in 2024. This is because food inflation has reduced the availability of food, while access and dietary diversity remains stable.
4: Let's take a look at what's happening on your weather front today. In the Mother City, it's going to be a high of 15 degrees with a low of 12. In Hout Bay, it's a high of 17 with a low of 12 as well. In Strand, it's a high of 19 today with a low of 10 degrees, mostly cloudy. In the Boerland area, Paarl and Worcester, a high of 23 with a low of 9. Stellies, a high of 21 with a low of 9. And then lastly, in Hermanus, it's a high of 17 and a low of 12. That's your weather for this morning.
0: In a reminder of your next alert time, there will be at 12:35. And a recap of top stories: over 16,000 suspects arrested in nationwide Operation Chanela, and Parliament warns proposed Eskom hikes could deepen household financial strain. That's the Invest Bulletin. We'll be back at 7:30 with your latest headlines. For VOC News, I am Leonta Paulson.
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6: 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Traffic.
4: Congestion being reported on the N2 inbound at Jake's Harville ramp. Also along the R300 northbound at Old Paul Road. You can expect delays over there. More traffic being

0: reported on the N7 southbound at Dedham to the N1 inbound. Motorists are urged to approach that area with some extra caution. And then lastly, an accident scene reported on Queen Victoria Street. That's out in the CBD. Towing services are on scene there as well. If you have any other traffic info to report, as always, you can hit me up on the WhatsApp line of 0829-913-913 for VOC Traffic. I am Rahima McLean.
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1: The 2026 National Senior Certificate Examinations are getting underway with thousands of matric learners across the Western Cape preparing to write their final examinations. The Western Cape Education Department, the MEC specifically, our good friend, joins us this morning to unpack the state of readiness. Good morning, MEC.
10: Good morning and good morning to the listeners and do the learners, the parents that's just as nervous as the learners, hope everybody's doing well.

0: 484 exam centers. So that's 413 public schools, one correctional services center, and 70 independent schools. And my feedback from yesterday was that everything went well. All our security measures that we've put in place, that ticked all the boxes. So we are confident with our preparations, and we are excited to get this behind us. But we need to make sure that we do this with everybody supporting our learners, our matriculants, so that they can just deliver their best.
1: Mm-hmm. You mentioned security measures. What measures are they currently in place, obviously, to make sure that the exams run smoothly, but also, obviously, that the question papers, which is critical, are in a safe position?
0: So, when I got in as MEC about 50 days ago, and I know you had your countdown until you got the new MEC, so we're now kind of getting a full circle moment there. But I was so impressed with all of the security measures that was put in place. And I was so impressed that I said, but let's communicate this to the public. And they said to me, Yaku, this will actually risk the security that they've put in place. But what I can guarantee the listeners is that I am very impressed with the thinking that has gone into it, the layers of security that's put in place, so that we can have confidence that from our side we have done everything humanly possible to ensure that we secure the credibility of our final exams.
1: Mm-hmm. Obviously, this is also a very difficult and an anxious time for a lot of learners. A lot of them are feeling like this is the biggest moment in their life, and it probably is in their young lives one of the biggest moments that they'll have. Any sort of advice to the learners before they start the exams tomorrow?
0: So, I don't know if you can remember your matric exams, but I mean, I think back and I say, one of the things that I maybe did wrong personally is that you feel that you have so much time, and then you have these long days, and it's just a day that's there for studying, and then you suddenly end up in front of the TV, or you do some procrastination, and then the time flies. So my recommendation is to just realize that you have limited time, even though it might feel a lot. Please make sure that you spend all of your time constructively working towards your final exams. But then also beyond the learners, I also want to do a call on those in the households, the siblings, the neighbors, those in the environment. Let's do our best to support our matriculants that's in our communities, in our households, so that we make this time as a conducive environment as possible for them to study and put their best foot forward.
1: Mm-hmm. One final question, MEC, before we let you go. The learners and the families, any final messages from the Western Cape Education Department to them ahead of the exams?
0: So I firstly want to say I'm incredibly proud of all of our learners that have stuck it out. I mean, some of our learners have come from and have overcome some tremendous obstacles. And I was at Portland's High the other week, and the one young gentleman gave the testimony of how he almost dropped out, and how he got the support to stay in and stay the course. So firstly, thank you for staying the course to the learners and to their support structures. But then also, this is that final moment in this journey, and give it your all, give it your best. And if there's anybody that needs assistance, please reach out. You don't have to do this alone. There's the resources available that's on our website to help them with the studies. But also, if anybody struggles with burnout or some stress or emotional distress, please reach out so that we can give you the support. We don't want you to struggle on your own, and we've put the systems in place to help you through this journey, and we are behind you as learners, as guardians, as parents, to get over this final hurdle. And thank you for what you have done and making the province so proud.
1: That was MEC for the Western Cape, MEC for Education in the Western Cape, Yaku Lont. Thank you so much for joining us this morning, MEC.
0: Thank you, and all the best to everybody, and I pray that it goes well for all our learners.
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0: Assalamu alaikum wa rahmatullahi wa barakatuh to Fazl and Rahim on this beautiful Wednesday morning. 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
1: You know, it's all we've got from the voices. We got from school voices, bro. Yanna Gulamas in Indonesia.
2: Assalamu alaikum wa rahmatullahi wa Rahim and Fazl on this beautiful Voice Wednesday from our shot and my children. 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

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Have a blessed Mubarak Day. From the Abbas family from Seran Fontaine. 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

0: Assalamu alaikum wa rahmatullahi wa barakatuh. 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A very warm salam coming from Tawfiq from Tawfiq, inshaAllah. 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

0: Assalamu alaikum. This is Kudusi and my mom Shanaa Shabuddin from the Aik,
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0: Assalamu alaikum wa rahmatullahi wa barakatuh. Have a mashallah Wednesday, inshallah. From Rashida Muhammad Flores of Maitland.
1: Salamat di Jaini, Yaman Kulamas, Vichmini, Vosis, Ayana. Padrachima, gaan een plan maken, inshallah.

0: Welcome back, Christine. I'm with Ryan Davis from Newfields, and I'm all over your wireless.
1: All over the wireless. Yes, you are indeed.
2: Assalamu alaikum. Just wanted to say shukran for the dua, Zakaria's home. Alhamdulillah.
1: Alhamdulillah. Zakaria, if you're listening, we made lots of dua for you. And we hope that you're feeling so much better, my boy.

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Breakfast team, I hope you all well and you have a beautiful mashallah day. 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We are all over your wildlife.

0: Assalamualaikum Aunty Rahimah. 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
1: Oh, and you must also have a liquor bossy day.
2: 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Comfy a walk if you can, the Albert and family pinned in the
3: 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This is the Sassmans wishing you all a blessed day, inshallah. We are all over your one list.
4: Assalamu alaikum, breakfast team. Have a mashallah day. This comes from Abdiya and Zubair. We are all over your wireless.
5: 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Just wanted to say shukran for the dua, Zakaria's home. Alhamdulillah.
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7: Assalamu alaikum to Fazlan, Rahima and the breakfast team. May everybody have a bachelor day today. 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

0: news making headlines. Western Cape confirms readiness for 2026 matric exams, and IMF expects South Africa's growth outlook to remain stable. And lastly, Banyana Banyana through to the third round of the 2028 LA Olympic qualifiers. That's it for now. More details at the top of the hour.
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2: VOC Breakfast. Traffic.
3: There is some congestion being reported on the N7 northbound at the ramp to Bosman's Dam Road. You can expect delays over there. And then also on Potsdam Road before Malabungwe Drive out in Dunoon, there's an accident scene reported there as well. So approach that area with some caution. Services are on scene there. And then an update on that accident scene on Queen Victoria Road out in the CBD. That accident scene is still active, so approach with some caution there as well. Congestion on the N2 inbound at Drake's Harvilles Ramp, on the N300 North at Old Port Road, and then lastly also on the N7 South at the ramp to the N1 inbound. So you can expect delays over there. As always, you can hit me up on the WhatsApp line of 0829 913 913. For VOC Traffic, I am Rahima McLean.
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3: 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One British pound will cost you 21.84 rand. The Saudi riyal is currently trading at 4.39 rand. 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Gold sells at $4,166.42 a fine ounce. Platinum is trading at approximately $1,670 an ounce. And then Brent crude oil is quoted at $108.73 a barrel. 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
1: Rahima, Esmus no dietate.
3: Yes, it
1: what
3: is.
1: What is tatus dietate?
3: It's that time when we spread some cheer.
1: Oh, you know, you're clinging to Santa Claus. Spreading the cheer.
3: But anyway. I'm spreading the cheer amongst our listeners. And, you know, if you listen to the market report, the Brent crude oil is still very, very steep climbing.
1: It's like Orange Man.
3: You know.
1: Anyway.
3: But Orange Man is making Amelie's kapa the makan. Now we are paying more for petrol. And I know I want to be the one that's bringing the bad news, but the markets are already looking and projecting that November could potentially be, this hasn't been confirmed yet because we're still waiting for the data to be released, but November we could see another increase. And it's just like people are saying, you know, because of the petrol prices that have gone up so steeply. And every time I just know that when people pull into a garage or a petrol station, whichever you want to call the heart palpitations are heart palpitations.
1: But you were initially the Grim Reaper bringing bad news, but now you're what? I don't want to use Santa Claus because Dice was not outside of the fold. So I'm going to say you are, who are you? The cheery cheer.
3: Yeah,
1: I don't know what that is. I just made that up.
3: I don't even know. We can call it, I'm the bringer of cheer. The bringer of joy. The bringer of joy and happiness.
1: Oh, yeah. No,
3: you know, it smiles. Ah, that's giving me too much. I can't.
1: That's like giving, never mind. Moving on. So, tell us. You're going to bring some cheer.
3: I am.
1: It's related to MMU Group.
3: It is.
1: Right?
3: So, yesterday we launched this competition that we are running over the month of October. And listeners basically stand a chance to win a petrol voucher worth around 6,000 rand.
1: Hey,
3: you know, and that's a lot. If I must think about how many tanks that is.
1: Yeah. Because I think I told you yesterday, 500 rand, we're filling the petrol. And it was 17 liters. It's a joke die. Anyway, so how can they win, Rahima? How can they win this or stand a chance?
3: How can

0: than a chance to win. All you have to do is to listen out to VOC Breakfast every morning. We will be, there will be some mornings be doing it, some mornings not. So that, I'm not going to say it's every day where you, mm-hmm. you get the chance to enter. So the radio has to be tuned in. Mm-hmm. On every day, because some days we won't obviously pose the question to our listeners, but it's simple. We'll choose two lucky listeners every day that will be then selected into, well, their names will go into a draw for the end of the month, and we'll select one winner that will win the voucher.
1: Ek wil net sê, die mense stel antwoorde en ons het nog hier die question gevra nie. Is die gisterse question nie? Is a different question. 5160 is a different question, man. We're still coming to the to the question. Rahima, but before we get to the question, tell me a little bit about MMU Ford Claremont. Who are these people?
0: So, if you remember, I think it was not last week and Friday, the week before, yes. we had the honor and privilege of broadcasting from the new MMU Ford out in Claremont, okay. as they did their grand opening, well, preparing for the grand opening last week and Friday.
1: Mm-hmm.
0: And we got to sit in a Mustang.
1: That was by a cool, no?
0: That was super cool.
1: Mm-hmm.
0: And then we also, we got to make it Reverend Amaldai Danga.
1: Right.
0: So the our friends at MMU Ford are very, very gracious enough to have partnered with us for this competition, but at the same time they've also got various branches across the city of Cape Town. The Western Cape. So obviously there's the one in in Claremont. I know they've got one in Marmesbury, one in Citrusdal, and then there's another one I think in Springbok. So their footprint is across the across the province, it's across South Africa, but across the province as well. They are situated at various.
1: So for clarity, dealerships. They have about five dealerships or branches situated in the Western Cape,
0: yes,
1: right?
0: Yes.
1: Okay, cool. Cool. Right. Rahima, are you ready for the question?
0: Before I start, terms and conditions do apply. The prize might not be redeemable via cash before, like I said yesterday also.
1: Yeah. Need you can't the petrol can pony means,
0: it was going to the vehicle.
1: Right.
0: So our question for today is a competition is, how many MMU group branches are situated here in the Western Cape?
1: As jylle die verkeerd kry, because I really helped now, no?
0: And we're not going to repeat none of us then.
1: I mean, if you get that, you're like, I promise you, there are so many people, like, I think there came in 10 messages just in like 1 second.
0: And also,
1: you got to give your name.
0: There we go.
1: You got to give your name, your surname, and your email address, and what's your name, your cell phone number. If you don't have an email address, cell phone number is sufficient. And then the answer to the question. I love the fact that you guys are listening. The WhatsApp line is blowing up. Rahima is going to, we're going to do this at the end of the show, so do listen towards at the end of this show. And then two winners will be selected, inshallah. So get your answers in. Lika Lika Vibes.
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2: The case involving former Deputy National Police Commissioner Shadrack Sibiya has raised serious concerns and serious questions about accountability within the South African Police Service. Sibiya resigned from the police service on Monday, with SAPS classifying his departure as a dishonorable discharge as he faces a criminal case involving allegations of rape, sexual grooming, human trafficking, and human trafficking, which he denies. Joining us to unpack this, we have Andy. I'm swallowing my words this morning. How are you doing?
3: I am happy to be with you on air and inviting the listener. Being invited by the listener is a pleasure to me.
2: Just for clarity to our listeners, Andy Mashiela is a security strategist. So from that perspective, Andy, from a how serious is the charges or the situation of Shadrack Sibiya?
3: Good morning to you, my sister, and to the production crew. We separate the two dynamics or the two situations that create problems around General Sibiya. One, the labor matter, which has to do with the resignation and the dishonorable discharge, from the criminal proceedings that are going on and that are going to be going on as a result of the further investigation by the Special Investigations Task Team, established as a result of the Madlanga Commission recommendations. The charges that he is facing are very serious. Rape, child and child grooming, as well as alleged human trafficking. Those are very serious charges. Mm-hmm. In as much as he has been dishonorably discharged, what that means is he resigns whilst the disciplinary case has not been finalized. So if he were to want to come back, the first thing that we do, we invite Rahima and say, Rahima, you are successful in the application for job A or job B. But first, remember when you left, we had a disciplinary action that we were supposed to take you through. Let's take you through the disciplinary action. Mm-hmm. And it might end up him being dismissed even before he starts his work. That's what a dishonorable discharge means. Both mm-hmm. of them a cause of concern for those who are still within law enforcement agencies. They must learn from this episode.
2: Mm-hmm. So in terms of this dishonorable discharge, and just for clarity, a lot of the allegations that are labeled at him are still have to be tested in court. So is a dishonorable discharge premature?
3: A dishonorable discharge means he had a disciplinary action to face and he chose not to face it and resigning. It has nothing to do with the criminal matter or the criminal case. So for what it's a labor matter, for what he did not want to face, from which is an exchange between him and the employer, it leaves him with that mark or that cloud over the dark cloud over his head, which mm-hmm. speaks to labor matters. It is not a court matter, a criminal

0: court matter. He might choose to go to the labor court for the dishonorable discharge. And I can tell you now, he will lose matter, because the labor court will say, go and sit through the disciplinary action.
1: Mm-hmm.
0: And that's where it would stop. So it's not a matter that goes to court for the charges. We're separating a labor matter from a criminal matter.
1: Mm-hmm.
0: The criminal matter is that of alleged rape and all those others. The labor matter is facing the disciplinary action on the day on Monday. Then you submit a resignation. You don't want to go through the disciplinary, and hence your resignation is accepted and it is converted into what is called the dishonorable discharge.
1: Mm-hmm. And if we were to extrapolate this to just a broader societal perspective on public trust with regards to police, especially when you have one, what's happening at the Matlanga Commission, but also these type of allegations being leveled at senior SAPS official, what does this do to public trust with regards to the police?
0: It had before, it would have eroded public trust. Now, it is working at improving. The situation is working at improving itself. What do we mean by that? The fact that, 7 people are out of the system. 4 of them have been fired. General Feroz Khan Shibiri, Brigadier Rachel Macheng, and I will remember the other one now. And 3 have resigned. General Sibia, General Sinona, and I can't remember. I can't remember the other one now. So 7 people are out of the system. This instills confidence in the operations, or the turnaround perspective that the ordinary member of the South African community or society would want to see. You want to see a police officer being penalized or punished for the wrongs that he has committed. The wrongs meaning for crimes that he or she has committed. And the 7 that I've just brought to our attention speaks to that very same issue.
1: Mm-hmm. And obviously with public trust diminishing because of all of these, what do you believe needs to change in SAPS to rebuild that trust, to rebuild accountability in the eyes of the public, and also obviously just politically?
0: New leadership.
1: Mm-hmm.
0: Give them severance packages, all of them, and then ask them to reapply. 1, 2, when they reapply, do a thorough lifestyle audit. 3, ensure that when you employ them, you take their performance history from day one as constables until up to the generals. Look at the arrest that they have effected throughout their career, that they took to court for prosecution, as well as the convictions that comes out of that. That's how I manage them, the businesses that I'm involved in. And when I advise people at your level, at your station, I look at performance. There are no emotions attached to that. Performance will tell us that Rahima is a productive person, is a performer, or is a non-performer, therefore unproductive. If one is unproductive, drop him or her overboard and go for the next person who is productive and is a performer. And obviously the stats will help you do that. I'm trying to say to you, use data analytics. You just compile those statistics and then you crunch them and you simplify them, and they will give you the sum total of who needs to be in the leadership and who must jump out overboard or jump out of the flying machine that would be SAPS that is efficient.
1: Mm. I do have a question that has come in from our listener, one of our listeners, that obviously would like to weigh in on the conversation. I think it's quite relevant. The person is asking, with regards to a dishonorable discharge, do you lose your state benefits? So will Shadrack Sibiya lose his state benefits? What are the implications of that, if you know?
0: No, the law does not allow subs to keep his pension benefits. Remember, he's worked and he's brought some of his pension from the city of Johannesburg, if you remember very well, brought it into his pension kitty, into the SAPS. So he loses nothing, unless if he owes them something that we don't know, or there was an arrangement, or there were loans and that kind of stuff. They will obviously have to keep part of that money to defray the expenses or recover their costs in the event that he had a state subsidized vehicle and was involved in an accident and the state fixed it. They will do all of those things, but there is no point in law that says because it's a dishonorable discharge, he cannot get his pension. He will get his pension money. And by the way, a dishonorable discharge, it's not some dramatic movie character energy. It means he resigned before facing the disciplinary action. So that's why they call it dishonorable discharge. He did not honor his own terms and conditions of when he joined the SAPS, that should there be a disciplinary action against him, he will honor it. So he didn't honor it. Dishonorable discharge, it's only a labor matter, nothing more, nothing less.
1: That was Andy Mashiela. He's a security strategist, unpacking for us the implication of the Shadrack Sibiya case and what does it mean for SAPS and public trust. Thank you so much for joining us this morning.
0: Thank you.
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0: 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We're not normal.
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4: Right, it's 4 minutes before 8 o'clock. We have been with you for the last 2 hours.

0: myself and Rahima McLean, as well as Rafik, who is on the boards, providing us also with some entertainment as well. That being said, we are prioritizing you. We've had a little bit of a break since we last had the conversation because we had obviously salams and we had two interviews, but there were voice notes that came in that weighed in on the conversations that we had before 7 o'clock. So I'm going to play some of those voice notes. Bismillah.
1: Assalamualaikum warahmatullahi wabarakatuh.
2: This is Naima from Eisenau and
1: Mustaqim.
2: We all wish you a mashallah day and to greetings to the Ummah and sending du'as to you all. May Allah accept all your du'as today that's made for you and by you. Assalamualaikum.
0: Waalaikum salam. So that voice message, we didn't pre-listen to it. I just wanted to say, it has to be 12 seconds. That's why I didn't make, because I can see the amount of time the voice note is at. So that's why I didn't make the salam. So next time, inshallah, 0640, if you can keep it 12 seconds or less, then inshallah we can play it in the voice note segments. We do have some other voice notes that came in. Here we go.
3: Assalamu alaikum, voice of the day. I'm Fadila Muhammad of Kalksinfontein. I'm a pensioner, and why the heck must we pay so much for electricity? And we must first look up to the box before we can buy a bread. We are not able to keep on up with this electricity.
0: Yes, it is definitely something, Auntie Faldila, that we have to take up with the Maker member for electricity, Xanthia Limburg. Alamutko baanwut for imensa. Alamut explain what is happening, because you're right. You have to look up at the, she's saying, you have to look up at the electric box before you buy bread. This is the decisions people are making. It's bread or it's something else. Speaky by Hectic. One last voice note before we go to news, because you know Leandro's al klaar hier in die studio. I think ek raak al klaar nervous, but bismillah.
4: Salam alaikum, salam rahima.
0: Walaikum
4: salam. No, I just Harun. With a few points at the you know, especially the statement he made about the house being sold for 100 million. He's so happy when that happens. Now, how do you compare 50 houses in that sea point or whatever area being sold for 100 million, even 200 million? How do you compare that to the hundreds of thousands of people in the suburbs that is paying taxes, whether it's on food, whether it's on petrol, whether it's on what? How can you even make it? He's a guy of stats, man. Whatever you throw at him, he gives you stats. But he never gives you stats of the poor area. Like, for example, how much do we pay on the rates? Huh?
5: Very, very interesting.
4: If the, on the rates of food that we pay, how much? Now, how can you compare 100 million rand house to us here on the ground? There is no way. And how is that house is benefiting us here in the suburbs? Does it benefit us at all, man? So that is my issue. You know, that guy is stats. He's going to throw, I mean, he keyboarded you perfectly well about the Palestinian issue. He gave you a simple answer and there was no comeback for it. He spoke about the legalities. If the ICJ says it's a genocide, then they will speak about it. But it's a legal matter. That's how they polish everything up.
0: Right, shukran, Mr. Harun. Now we go to the news.
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6: This is 8 AM Bulletin. I'm Leandra Paulson. Assalamu alaikum and good morning. The 2026 National Senior Certificate examinations are underway, with matric learners across the Western Cape sitting for their final papers. The Western Cape

0: Education Department says preparations include securing examination papers, monitoring examination centres and preventing irregularities. Education MEC Akulon discusses the province's state of readiness and the security measures in place to protect the integrity of the examinations.
1: I was so impressed with all of the security measures that was put in place, and I was so impressed that I said, but let's communicate this to the public. And they said to me, Yaku, this will actually risk the security that they've put in place. But what I can guarantee is that I am very impressed with the thinking that has gone into it, the layers of security that's put in place, so that we can have confidence that from our side we have done everything humanly possible to ensure that we secure the credibility of our final exams.
0: Former Deputy National Police Commissioner Shedrick Sibeya's departure from SAPS has raised questions about accountability within the police service. His resignation was classified a dishonourable discharge, while he faces criminal charges including rape, sexual grooming and human trafficking, which he denies. Security Strategist Andy Mashele explains what the dishonourable discharge means.
2: A dishonorable discharge means he had a disciplinary action to face and he chose not to face it, and resigning. It has nothing to do with the criminal matter or the criminal case. So for what, it's a labor matter, for what he did not want to face from, which is an exchange between him and the employer. It leaves him with that mark which speaks to labor matters. It is not a criminal court matter.
0: High Education and Training Minister Buti Manamela says he will comply with the Labour Court's ruling on the National Skills Fund CEO position. The court has temporarily blocked his directive to re-advertise the post as recruitment had concluded and a candidate was recommended. Spokesperson Mashipo Siddat says the minister remains committed to lawful and transparent recruitment processes and good governance.
3: The court has not made a final determination on the lawfulness of the directive, nor has it declared Dr. Shirova appointed as the executive officer of the NSF. Given that this matter is currently before the court, the minister will not comment on the merits of the case while judicial proceedings are underway.
0: And finally, Banyana Banyana have advanced to the third round of the 2028 Olympic Games qualifiers after beating Madagascar 7-0 on aggregate. South Africa secured a 3-0 victory in the second leg at the Free State Stadium in Bloemfontein. The 2022 African champions will face Angola in February or March next year. Coach Desiree Ellis says she is pleased with the team's overall performance.
4: Let's take a look at what's happening on your weather front today.
5: I think we started slowly. We needed to get knocks on the ball more. He was dropping deep, and then when we got to on the ball more, we played a lot more forward passes. Hilda then got into the game, and the crosses came in, and I think we could have scored 5 or 6 on those occasions getting those ball. But overall performance, really happy with it. We got the result. We will take that.
4: Let's take a look at what's happening on your weather front today. In the Mother City, it's going to be a high of 15 degrees with a low of 12. Hout Bay, it's a high of 17, a low of 13. In Strand, it's a high of 20 today with a low of 11. Paarl and Worcester, it's a high of 23 with a low of 9 degrees. And then lastly, in Hermanus, it's a high of 17 and a low of 12. That's your weather for this morning.
0: In a reminder of your next Salah time, there will be at 12:35. And a recap of your top stories, WCD outlines plans to protect matric exam integrity, and Higher Education Training Minister to comply with court ruling on National Skills Fund CEO post. That's the end of this bulletin. We'll be back at 8:30 with your latest headlines. For VOC News, I am Leon Paulson.
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7: This traffic report is kindly brought to you by Miko Suzuki Kenilworth.
4: Let's take a look at what's happening on your roads. There are some faulty traffic lights being reported on Brackenfell Boulevard out in Kraaifontein. And then lastly, also on the N1 at Morela, which are out as well. The department is currently attending to

0: those lights over there. Accident scenes reported first on Durban Road out in Belleville, and then also on Main and Woodlands out in Somerset West. Services are on scene of at those scenes this morning. And then another one reported on Washington and Winnie Mandela Street out in Langa. So approach that area with some caution as well. And then lastly, an accident also reported at Stock and Storm and Durban Street, that's out in Worcester. Services have been alerted. For VOC Traffic, I am Rahima McLean.
1: That traffic report was kindly brought to you by Miko Suzuki Kenilworth.
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4: This is the voice of the Cape.

Assalamu alaikum rahmatullahi wa barakatuh. We've received the following janaza notices. It is the janaza of Muhammad Amin Manuel, husband of Yasmina Manuel. Address number 13 Wesley Street in Fakhriton. Time of janaza will be at 11 a.m. this morning. Salatul janaza will be performed at the Fakhriton Masjid and then will proceed to the Mowbray Makbara. For more information on the janaza of Muhammad Amin Manuel, you can contact 065-297-1697. It will also be the janaza of Hamidullah Tawfi, also known as Butahami. Address number 8 Farm Crescent in Grassy Park. Time of janaza will be at 11 a.m. this morning. Salatul janaza will be performed at home and will proceed to the Mowbray Makbara. For more information, you can contact 082-770-3473 or 082-748-4818. And that's in connection with the janaza of Hamidullah Tawfi. Inna lillahi wa inna ilayhi rajoon. Bismillah.

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4: Right, it's 14 minutes past 8. Myself and Rahima McLean serving you breakfast. And joining us for breakfast, of course, as usual, is Mr. Ian Paco. Assalamu alaikum and good morning, Ian.
5: Assalamu alaikum and a very good morning to you, Fazlan, Rahima. I didn't get what was on the breakfast menu, and to the rest of the breakfast show listeners. I trust that you are well.
4: You are on the menu.
5: Breakfast is on its way.
4: You are on the menu.
5: It is op die menu.
4: Jy is die hele menu.
5: It's a bit too vroeg for dark chocolate.
4: I mean, okay. If that's your flavor profile. That being said, Ian, wat gaat aan mandaag? Ik heb gezien baie goed is gaan aan, maar sê vir ons.
5: Is Rahima quiet? Ask her, is she quiet?
4: Why are you quiet, Rahima?
6: Ian, I am not quiet. I'm very loud, if you must know. Ik is baie.
5: I don't think she realized the importance of last night's result. The pressure it was carrying at the wheel.
6: Can you actually just take a chill pill? You know?
5: Okay, let's go.
4: Yeah, he said, I praat nou so, maar ek vergeet wat gebeur die week in Rahima.
5: No. The PGMOL came out to say that they apologize. Even though the result can't be changed, so it gives warrant to the rest of the world saying that the man cheaters are cheaters.
4: Hi,
5: that's what it is.
4: Shame.
5: Yeah.
4: It doesn't, unfortunately, it doesn't change the result. But alas, continue.
5: Mm-hmm. Yeah, result, primary result, man. But yes, last night you have a Champions League match day 2 action. We saw Lens, they went down to Sporting 2-0. Sabah beat Slavia Prague 2-0. Galatasaray, they won the receiving end. All that formidable Barcelona strike force. Barcelona winning that match 4-1. RB Leipzig, they beat PSV 1-0. Arsenal beat Lille 3-0. And then Atletico Madrid, as early as the first minute, they were really miserable from the first 60 seconds of the game, Fazlan.
4: Mm-hmm.
5: So they lost that match 2-0 last night. So Atletico 2, Man United 0. Villarreal beat Napoli 3-1. Viking and Bayern finished 3-0. Inter, they lost 4-3 in a 7-goal thriller with Club Brugge. Tonight, match day 2 continues. It's at 18:45. I won't be watching this match tonight. Eh?
4: Mm.
5: It's LASK up against Liverpool.
4: Are you boycotting yourself?
5: No, I'm unfortunately got a prior engagement. And I don't know why they didn't set this match for later.
4: Gerieflik.
5: And the Feyenoord host Como, that's also at 6:45. At 9 p.m. tonight, Shakhtar Donetsk host AEK Athens. Betis face Porto. Roma, there was Real Madrid. You got Slavia Bratislava facing Stuttgart. Aston Villa takes on Fenerbahce. And then I can't just back off the oil.

0: was battle of the money. Could be battle of the frauds. Man City up against PSG. I don't know. You don't even know. And then you got Bodo Glimt taking on Dortmund. And then Banyana. They beat Madagascar 3-0 in that second leg last night, advancing to the third round of the Olympic qualifiers with a 7-0 aggregate scoreline. Ronald Donnelly, take a bow. I think this goal scored about 5 goals out of the 7 goals.
1: Exceptional, huh?
0: You know, yeah. But again, she's at Sundowns already, man. We need goals like that. You know, they're scoring goals like that, bangers like that here in Cape Town, in the Cape Town teams. And the PSL results, we saw Richards Bay, they went down 4-1 to Mamelodi Sundowns. Kaizer Chiefs and Stellenbosch finished 1-1. Durban City going down 2-1 to AmaZulu in Eric Dinkler's first match as Durban City coach. And we saw Orlando Pirates seeing off TS Galaxy 3-0. And then end of the action yesterday, down at the Athlone Stadium. That's where I was. I saw Cape Town City beat the Bees 3-1 to move into third spot on the log. Awesome stuff there from the Cape Town team. And again, what a nice crowd, you know, for our plus 3 in the afternoon. Some nice vibey crowd. And then Australia, they beat the Proteas by 214 runs in their first test. That is very disappointing. And what's more disappointing is that it's Themba Bavuma's first loss. It's a Protea captain. You know? And again, we need to play more test matches, man. This can never be our first test match also.
1: Yeah.
0: And knowing that we are the champions and we hold the mantle. So we need to be playing more. So we go down 1-0. At least, yeah. So Australia leads 1-0 in their 3 test match series. And then Pro 20 Cup action yesterday, we saw the Northern Cape Heat. They beat the Impalas by 14 runs by the Tuck with Lewis method. The Tuskers, they lost by 21 runs to the Titans. Northwest Dragons went down by 7 wickets to the Dolphins. And the Lions beat the Eastern Cape, the Nyati, by 5 runs. Today's action sees the Knights host the Eastern Storm. And then the beautiful luscious Greens of Newlands. The Cobras face Neighbours Borland. Both matches here to start at 6 p.m. So that's where I will be, Waslin. Go and support. You know, I'll be in blue. So let's support the blue. Those boys in blue. Those boys in blue.
1: Yeah. But I just want to say, before you finish, I've got 3 messages for you on WhatsApp line on this issue of the blues, no? But continue.
0: And then the ICC World Legends World Cup, England lost by 9 runs to South Africa and India lost by 6 wickets to the West Indies. The action today is the final round robin matches. We see Australia face England with Bangladesh facing the rampant South Africa. We sit pretty on top of the standings. They are 2 points clear of the West Indies. And then, yeah, England in third and Australia in fourth. So what's important about the matches today is that we will see who will take on who in Friday's semi-finals. And then the Stormers have named their squad for this weekend's first round clash in the Champions Cup. And then Africa is back on the map. According to the Formula One world, Rwanda has signed a 10-year agreement with Formula One for their first race set for the early 2030s. Manu Fazlan knows Ekwad with Maitumi, the minister.
1: I say, Maitumi.
0: He promised us Formula One. Now, we have 2 world-class racing tracks. Maybe Kailani is not up to scratch. We've got Kailani that needs about 10 million rand. Are you telling me that by 2030 we can't raise 10 million? These people are building a new, they're going to build a new track. We've got one. And then the minister says he's happy for Rwanda because they put in the work. What did Ozan
1: Kudun? That's a good question. What did Ozan Kudun, Ian?
0: That's it for voice of the... You said you got 3 before
1: yes,
0: I go?
1: Yes. I'm going to read it just because it's relevant for me. So this one came in to Ian. Stop hating on Man City. The jealousy is eating you up. You guys have been well beaten this past weekend. That's message number 1. Message number 2.
0: 15 men.
1: Peko, says Chalus Ciela. On the field, they blew everyone away. Viva Man City. This is not me. I'm reading on the screen.
0: That was the message. I just hear the excitement in your voice. You said there were 3. You said there were 3. Was that the referee? Was the referee included in that one?
1: Oh, man. Is that your comeback?
0: For Voice of the Cape Breakfast Sport, I'm the all-living Liverpool supporter, Ian Paco.
1: Lekker, Ian. For more things Liverpool and sport, join Ian on PM Drive.
0: Thank you.
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1: Right, 6 minutes before 8:30. Ek wil nog gesê dit 6:30 in die mense en miskien gegaan. Fazlin, in what universe leef jy? Turn the time back. But anyway, 8:30, almost 8:30. Now it's 5 minutes. Look, you know, it took me a whole minute to correct myself. A whole minute was lost me just correcting myself, and now I've taken another half a minute just to correct the correction. Anyway, Rahima, this late in the show, we don't want to bring up new topics, but did you see the video that was circulating yesterday with regards to a South African man that apparently has dual citizenship, because he says that in his video, attacking a shop owner in somewhere in Joburg?
10: No, I did not. Tell me more.
1: Vienna, so the man was up his bicycle. Vroom, vroom. Any bicycle, motorbike. Vroom, vroom. Right? He gets off his motorbike. He sees a Palestinian flag standing outside the shop. He goes into the shop and starts to harass the shop owner because he's got a Palestinian flag outside.
10: Just because there's...
1: I don't know much about this story, no?
10: Me as well. I mean, I think it was a couple of weeks ago where a similar incident happened. Not the similar incident where it was just a Palestinian flag, but it was a Muslim man?
1: It was a Zio talking to a Muslim man.
10: Yeah.
1: Yeah.
10: And people just, they just have I think it's audacious. I think the audacious is not even a strong enough word.
1: They can say what they level.
10: They can just say what they want to.
1: But you know the funniest thing for me when the video is, the man begins to say, yeah, take this, and he starts to pull down his pants. What do you mean?
10: Like, what in the public indecency, like, number one?
1: Yes, take it to the police just for that. I mean, we don't want to see that. My brother, like, we don't want to see that.
10: At what point do you say, like, you know what I'm going to do now? I'm going to pull my pants down.
1: Like, this is the level of debate that we are dealing with.
10: You know, like, you know, run out of words and you're just like, you know what?
1: I'm going to pull out my pants. I mean,
10: it's lilac.
1: It's mosachet, actually. Isn't it? Lilac is mosachet. What's the level of public indecency is that? But anyway, that being said, You know, maybe this is a topic of discussion that we can have at some point in time, is whether or not you've experienced any sort of this type of vitriol from people in any way or form. We spoke about my situation 2 weeks ago, I think it was a week ago, when somebody was cycling on a bike past me and started swearing because I was having the Palestinian flag in my hand. But obviously this, I mean, I

0: is not vinnig genoeg om die phone net te ruk en te record en sulke goed te sê, because I'm so shocked that people even have the audacity to do that. But I'm so glad these things are being caught on camera, because we only have the anecdotal evidence, right? We say, oh no, did you see, did you know this person did this, right? When you see it in 4K on your phone, it's a whole different situation.
1: But like you said, you don't always think to grab. You don't think you're going to be provoked in that manner. I'm going to walk down the street now. For example, you're going for a run with a Palestinian flag. Are you, you're not doing it with the notion of, ugh, someone's going to come and attack me, someone's going to come and harass me.
0: You know, it's such a weird, for me, it's very weird. It's weird because... It's actually not weird, actually, guys. We mustn't lie. It's not weird. This, unfortunately, is that they're showing us who they are.
1: Yeah,
0: that is the thing. I think Oprah once upon a time said, "Gosh, that was a terrible accent." Oprah once upon a time said, "Sorry, I'm opening my own joke."
1: Is it Oprah?
0: Yeah,
1: okay. As an Oprah Winfrey?
0: Yes,
1: but... As in you get a car?
0: Yes, yes. Mm-hmm. But I was mimicking that auntie from... Oprah?
1: Is it Sofia Vergara?
0: There we go. You see, you knew where I was going.
1: Just the voice. I don't even know the reference,
0: yeah.
1: But the way you said it, I took me straight to...
0: Yes, to her. Exactly her. But anyway, Oprah said if they show you who they are, believe them. Yeah. And we are believing them. Because, I mean, you now attacking people left, right and center for no apparent reason, simply for having a flag. That's the thing. You feel threatened by the flag. You feel the need to pull down your pants and assert what? Because of a flag. Like, seriously. And I want to hear, quote somebody else. I'm going to quote somebody else. Here I'm quoting Miss Yvonne Ridley. I mean, it's not even the butcher's apron that is... if it was a butcher's apron that was on display, it would be a different scenario.
1: Different scenario.
0: Right? Again, I'm quoting, it was an inverted commas statement. Yvonne Ridley said, the butcher's apron. The butcher's apron in reference to the Israeli flag.
1: You know, and I wonder what sort of satisfaction do you get by doing that?
0: And you know, they always say that we are the crazy ones, no? But when you see how these people go on, it's just like, and our people are so calm. This, like the guy yesterday was like, okay, sir, no problem. Okay, and I'm just like, your uncle, mashallah for good akhlaq, because me, I don't know if I can be calm in that situation, know? Right?
1: Like, do you go home? Does that man go home and he tells his family, do you know what? I saw the shop owner with the Palestinian flag. You know, I did.
0: I went and told him
1: I
0: off.
1: Pulled down my pants.
0: Right? What a absolutely magnificent thing to do. Seriously.
1: It is.
0: Yeah.
2: In news making headlines, Western Cape dam levels remain stable as water restrictions loom and healthcare funders call for medical aid reforms to reduce costs. And lastly, tourism department leaves 201 million rand unspent in the 2025-2026 budget. That's for now. More details at the top of the hour. VOC
1: Breakfast. Traffic. Let's take a look at your roads for the final time here on VOC Breakfast this morning. A reminder of those faulty traffic lights on Brackenfell Boulevard in Kraaifontein, which are out. And then on Marela Road, out in Kraaifontein East, which are also out this morning. And then an accident scene reported on Main and Woodlands out in Somerset West. Services have been alerted. Another one on Washington and Winnie Mandela Street out in Langa. That accident scene is still active. And then lastly, another accident scene reported on Durban Road and Pasita Street out in Bellville. So approach that area with some caution as well. If you have any other traffic info to report, you can hit me up on the WhatsApp line of 0829-913-913. For VOC Traffic, I am Rahima McLean.
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1: 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Lafika, good morning.

0: Good morning. How are you?
1: I'm very well. And you?
0: I'm good, thank you.
1: Tell us what's happening in the markets this morning.
0: Alrighty. Starting with the local markets, the JSE All Share Index closed 60 basis points higher, and the top 40 closed 49 basis points higher yesterday, making it a positive session for local equities. Financials led the way, gaining 1.22%. Mid-cap stocks also performed well, rising 1.23%, while industrials gained 43 basis points and resources rose 13 basis points. Looking at individual companies, Clicks was a standout performer, jumping 9.3%. Valteria gained 3.87%, while Tungela was up 3.68%. On the downside, Bytes fell 4.66%, Alphamind declined 3.26%, and South32 lost 2.85%. So overall, the market ended higher with financials providing good support. Moving on to currencies, the rand closed at around 16.50 rand against the US dollar yesterday, compared with the 16.54 rand at the previous close. Against the euro, it was a little unchanged at around 18.47 rand, while against the pound, the rand weakened slightly to 21.86 rand. Turning to commodities, Brent crude closed at around $105.55 a barrel, down 26 basis points for the day. Although prices eased slightly, oil remained above $100 a barrel, keeping pressure on fuel costs. Gold was almost unchanged, down 5 basis points at around $4,170 an ounce. Platinum fell 1.15% to around $1,675 an ounce. Looking offshore, U.S. markets ended lower on Tuesday. The Dow Jones fell 35 basis points. The S&P 500 was down 2 basis points, and the Nasdaq declined by 31 basis points. Technology stocks, particularly chip makers, came under pressure again as concerns about spending on artificial intelligence weighed on the sector. Investors were also digesting mixed earnings from major U.S. banks, including Citigroup. Meanwhile, the New York Fed President, John Williams, said he still sees the possibility of another interest rate hike this year as the Federal Reserve continue working to bring inflation down. And that's a morning market update for today. Thank you.
1: Thank you so much, Lafika. We'll catch up with you later on PM Drive. 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
3: Right, guys, or sit nog 24 minutes oor while we're serving breakfast. That being said, quite a bit of coming in on the WhatsApp line. Sorry, Muff, weighing in on the guy that got attacked by somebody pulling down their pants. Such debauchery. That's literally what our friend 0115 says. The level of debauchery we have to deal with. That is a beautiful word.
1: It's a great word.
3: For this Wednesday. Loving it. I do want to play some voice notes that have come in. So, yeah, let's do that. Bismillah.
4: Assalamu alaikum, voice of the kid. Here's a quote from Mr. Faisal.
3: Okay.
4: Die is when it is sign that the effect van die worry van die kontra van die Palestinians is trickling down and even die normal man in die pad voel het. Die ene wat heet vir Palestijn, hy voel het nou gelat so. Ons weet waar en hy is eindelijk een goeie sign as hulle sikke reactions het. Assalamu alaikum, my drama kassie informatief sou dit.
3: Shukran.
1: Do you know why I say

0: This is a quote from Buddha Faisal.
1: Because mm-hmm.
0: you were quoting multiple people.
1: Oh, okay.
0: Saying.
1: Yes, yes.
0: This is a quote from Buddha Faisal.
1: Cute. Somebody came in with their experience, which I thought was very, very interesting. Salam, a few weeks ago, two girls were in front of me. They see my hijab. One turns around and shows me the middle finger.
0: What?
1: Probably to have gotten a reaction, but I ignored them. Eindlik said shukr that I'm part of a religion that encourages peace instead of hate.
0: You know what I mean? And we speak about this often, not to get sidetracked, but because especially Muslim females,
1: yes.
0: we are visibly
1: yes.
0: Muslim because yes. we wear the hijab. And then obviously that somehow attracts people. I mean, you don't even have to wear Palestinian regalia to get berated and
1: correct.
0: The middle finger gets shoved in your face.
1: Exactly.
0: So much so on an average Tuesday, on a casual Tuesday.
1: Just because. Here's another voice note that came in.
2: Assalamu alaikum, voice of the Cape. Fazlin, if you're going to open this up for discussion, your whole show is going to be dominated by the comments coming in and frustration and anger. But the fact that they are showing us who they are means that they are allowed to show us who they are and there are no consequences. Nothing will happen to them. But us, just for carrying a flag, it's going to get to the point where we are going to become exactly like Palestine, we are going to be persecuted for that.
1: That's a deep, deep statement. It is deep statement, but the question, the statement of they feel entitled. Well, I'm paraphrasing Mafna, but there's an entitlement. They think they just can, like they just can say what they want, right? They can do what they want. They can walk into a shop and start attacking somebody, pulling down their pants. Like, what nonsense is this?
0: Yeah, but that is Zionism for you, you know.
1: You said it. That is it. I do want to say, so I cannot read this message out loud. 5160. Unfortunately, we're going to get into trouble. This is now a Muslim radio station, but I share the sentiments. Rahima, I just want to say this message came in from Fatima from Westridge. Assalamu alaikum. Viva girl power. Don't be offended, my guys. You guys also have power. You guys give me the courage to start my day with so much positivity. And that's from Fatima from Westridge.
0: Love that.
1: Alhamdulillah. And then coming in 0658, it really amazes me how a piece of cloth like a hijab and a niqab have become a global threat. I just want to say, we've got to speak to, but I just want to say, I got a comment on my TikTok. TikTok is a cesspool sometimes. That said, because remember I had my situation where somebody was swearing at me, and somebody said, well, maybe they feel threatened because they don't know what's under your stuff. I literally wanted to be so sarcastic with the response, and then I had to remember that the other people are going to see my comments, and so I was just like, may God guide you. You know? Right, but I wanted to go boom boom. Like that's literally
0: what
1: the response.
0: What do you
1: like? I literally wanted to say boom boom.
0: What do you possibly?
1: Because what do you mean?
0: What are you keeping your like? I don't know.
1: But that's the level of stupidness. But then somebody said to me, Fazlin, also remember, these are farm. What do you call this? Farm bot farms.
0: Oh yes,
1: right.
0: Yes, farm bot.
1: Bot farms, right? And we can maybe have a discussion on that particular topic tomorrow, bot farms, where mm-hmm. we can pick it up. And in case you're wondering, what is a farm that has a bot? One last message that I'm going to read, and then we're going to go to our guest, inshallah. This one comes from 7374. I want to add to this topic, re-hijab. We are even excluded from our hard-earned professions for wearing the hijab. I feel for those females working with the general public in a public office wearing hijab, especially in the high-walled areas. I'm not sure if it's a brother or sister, but I used to work in a non-Muslim space. And yeah, deep. One day we'll share those stories, but extremely deep.
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1: Social media has become part of our everyday lives, but what you post online could have consequences beyond your personal profile. An opinion, a comment, or even a shared post could potentially land an employee in trouble with their employer. Joining us this morning on Labour Lowdown to unpack this and the implications of posting on social media, we have Shahid Abada. Assalamu alaikum and good morning, Shahid.
2: Assalamu alaikum wa rahmatullah. Very good to be here again. Thanks for having me. Assalamu alaikum to your listeners as well.
1: So, to get the conversation going, where do we stand legally with regards to posting on social media and its implications?
2: Sure. Thanks for that introduction. I think it's very important, and I think people must understand, you know, we have these various platforms. Facebook, we have TikTok, some other platforms as well. But I think people tend to forget about, even WhatsApp. And I'm gonna give examples of that. So, you know, just to answer your question, outright, there is definitely, a possibility for employers to discipline employees for posting on social media. And, there must be, and I think this is important for employers and employees to understand, there must be a nexus. And this is a connection between, what the employee's job is and also, the workplace and so on. So, people think that they've outside the workplace, they can make any comments on social media and so on. And I always tell people, be very, very careful. And we're going to go through some examples of that. So, what can be posted that, could cause harm? Reputational damage, post insults, slanders, or bringing the employer's, reputation into disrepute, breaching the trust, the content destroys the employment relationship, unprotected or unlawful speech, posting that contains hate speech, racism or sexism and so on. Also leaking confidential information, sharing internal company documents, photos or operational incidents, proprietary data and things like that. We have the POPI Act that's currently, there in South Africa. Obviously, we need to, follow that. And around the world also, we have, especially employees working for multinationals, they are, also confined to the rules of the organization as far as

0: the distribution of confidential information. You know, and a lot of employees also bypass the internal grievance procedures where they go straight to social media, you know, and start complaining about these things. So let's just go through some of the examples so that, you know, the listeners are aware of what to avoid as far as this is concerned. So I have a couple of cases, you know, in terms of the Dagane versus SSBC case where a police officer actually posted a racist comment regarding Julius Malema on his Facebook page while he was off duty. And the labor court actually ruled that the dismissal was fair. In another case, an Edcon employee used a personal Facebook account while, you know, on leave and making highly publicized racist remarks regarding government leadership and so on. So, you know, one will say, but yeah, I'm talking about the government. I may be talking about the DA or ANC on my social media. It's actually got nothing to do with the company. And the cases that I've mentioned are actually for public record. So I can mention, you know, the names. And this employee worked for Edcon. The DA or the, you know, the ANC or in this case, the EEF had absolutely nothing to do with Edcon. The problem is, you know, the racist comments that the employee had made on the social media platform actually, you know, there was a nexus between what the person was actually doing and the racist comment. Now, you know, I always say to people, especially in all of our organizations, we have employment equity forums and so on. And an employment equity manager, a person who is responsible for the transformation of the workplace, that person should actually be extremely careful with regards to what he or she posts on social media. You know, we can all think what we want, but we can't say what we want publicly. So it is important for all employees to understand, you know, is this right? Is this going to be abusive? Is this going to bring my company into disrepute and so on? The other thing that people must be aware of, you know, we have these private WhatsApp groups. And in my experience, I've actually dealt with a couple of cases regarding WhatsApp groups where, you know, the employees have a little WhatsApp group within the company. It's a private WhatsApp group. None of the management's on there. And people think that, you know, they can say what they want to in those WhatsApp groups. Now, the people who have set up that WhatsApp groups, they will, in terms of our law in the country, they are responsible and need to take responsibility for making rules as far as what can be posted. And if they see racist comments on that, they need to delete it or advise the, you know, the group what can be posted and so on. Even emojis. I mean, you know, I've attended arbitrations and labor court matters where even if you don't say nothing, but you post an emoji, you know, some of emojis are either aligning with what the comment was or acceptance of the comment and so on. And I've seen people, you know, dismissed for emojis and so on. So, employees out there and employers as well need to be very, very careful as to how they use social media platforms, TikToks and so on. There's another case where a person actually, you know, made a video within a hospital environment, posted that video on TikTok, and was in violation of the Papia Act. So be very careful what you post on your social media groups and so on. With regards to procedures and so on, there must be a fair reason, and like I said, there must be a nexus between what the employee is doing within the workplace and what the employee has posted. So there must be a substantive reason for the punishment. You know, the severity must fit, obviously, the crime, in this case, what was posted. There must still be a fair procedure, even if this happened outside of work, you know, and there's enough evidence. So there should be no witch hunts. Employers cannot arbitrarily, you know, monitor or hunt through personal profiles, especially if they know that there's a problematic employee. This employee has got a lot to say about the company. You know, we're not looking for that kind of thing. We're looking for evidence where, you know, employees have posted these things. And again, I'm going to remind employees that if they have a beef or a grievance with the employer, to rather follow the internal procedures. Those who are in positions of responsibility, make sure that you do not post racist comments, you know, that can affect your employer or your reputation or the reputation of the employer. Make sure that you look carefully at what you post, you know, as far as social media is concerned, especially, you know, people in high positions of responsibility. Mm. But I think it's a responsibility of each and every employer, to the lowest guy who's sweeping, you know, maybe the factory floor as well. For that person, if found guilty of that kind of stuff, just be careful with what you say and what you think and so on. I see a lot of social media posts especially on TikTok. And I think, you know, I wonder if these people are actually employed and what their employers are saying about what they are posting here. So I don't know if you have any questions as far as this is concerned right now.
1: I think you've covered it. We're going to have to leave it there, Shahid. Shukran so much for joining us this morning.
0: No problem.
1: That was Shahid Abada unpacking for us whether or not there are implications if you post on your social media. Shukran so much.
0: Assalamu alaikum wa rahmatullahi. Have a good day.
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7: 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From weather updates to traffic reports, news and interviews, we've got you covered. This is VOC Breakfast.
1: 5 minutes before we say salams, there are some voice notes that came in. I'm going to prioritize that quickly. Remember, we only have 5 minutes, so it's going to be quick. And then, of course, we have to announce the winners of today's competition that will be entered into the bigger competition. So Rahima is going to be responsible for that. And then, of course, we've delegated the responsibility to choose a track to Rafik, who is now part of our team. So we will make a judgment on whether Rafik's choice in the sounds kind of fits our vibes. Anyway, let's play this voice note that came in.
8: Assalamu alaikum, breakfast team.
1: Wa alaikum salam.
8: May you guys have a good day today. And may Allah bless you with everything that's good in the dunya and the akhirah. Regarding this Palestine thing, I sometimes cycle. I'm not, I can't call me a cyclist, but I occasionally cycle. And when I wear my Palestine cycle gear, it is almost like I tell the people it's okay to knock me or to ride me off the road. And I wonder sometimes, is this coincidental? Because when I wear my normal cycling wear, these things hardly happen, very occasionally, you know. But when I wear the cycling wear of Palestinian sweaters and so on, it's like people try to drive me off the road. So I wonder if other cyclists that wear this sweater also experience this.
1: That is so insane.
9: That is crazy.
1: That is crazy. We have one more voice note that came in.
10: Assalamu alaikum, voice of the Cape. Titi, dear Sabaya, oh. Who shall I even say? No, anyway, it's just the Vater, what drip.
1: A
10: drip must consistently.
1: Up
10: a hard clip. water is usually, it's also the sag. A clip is hard. But after time, and due to the consistency of the water,

0: water, maak hy 'n gat in die hare klip. 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Assalamu alaikum. Fuhalala baba isi. Assalamu alaikum.
1: Wa alaikum salam. Sage advice. That being said, Rahima McLean, we gotta go to the winners of today's competition that will enter the bigger competition. VSD Mensa.
2: Mm-hmm. I just want to say quickly a big congrats to Khadija Cornelius and Shureh Manuel for today's pick of the draw. Mm-hmm. I know a lot of people came in with a lot of answers, right and correct and incorrect. We did mention 5. I know if a Google search will tell you 3, but they've got in certain areas they've got different branches, they've got more than one branches. So that's kind of where the 5 came to. But yeah, again, Shureh Manuel and Khadija Cornelius, you guys have now been added to the bigger draw that will happen at the end of this month.
1: Just make sure every day, we don't know which day, but every day you're tuning in, you could stand a chance to win up to 6,000 rand in petrol. Yeah, the tank is asking for it. So make sure you tune in. Email luisters. Gee altyd die antwoord, mense. Die antwoord gaat gesê wees during the show. So you gotta listen attentively. That being said, it's almost time to say salams. Shukran so much, Rahima McLean.
2: Shukran so much, Fazlan, for a lekker show.
1: Always lekker.
2: Mm-hmm.
1: To everybody out there, in the words of Mr. Wagner, who came in today, who said, "Yo, biki gemis, Mr. Wagner. Always do good. May this day be blessed. May this day be blessed. Let's leave it at that. Shukran so much.

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2: In the news making headlines, the Department of Water and Sanitation says Western Cape dam levels remain largely unchanged at 79.9% despite recent light rainfall. Dam supply in Cape Town have dropped from 74.8% to 74.4%. The department will assess water resources on the 2nd of November when restrictions could be considered and urges residents to continue conserving water. In other news, the board of healthcare funders is calling for medical aid benefit reforms and changes to healthcare pricing to make cover more affordable. Managing Director Dr. Katlego Maturi says prescribed minimum benefits now account for over 60% of medical scheme's budget. He argues that greater focus on primary healthcare could and collective price negotiations could help control costs and reduce rising contributions. And lastly, Parliament's Tourism Portfolio Committee has raised concern over a 201 million rand underspend in the Department of Tourism's 2025-2026 budget. The department spent 91.7% of its 2.43 billion Dran allocation. Committee Chairperson Ronalda Ramaluba says performance must be measured not only by spending but also by tangible benefits delivered to the tourism sector. That's in the bulletin. We'll be back at 10 a.m.

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2: Our bodies carry us through every salah, every act of service, and every moment that makes life meaningful. Yet, in the demands of daily life, how often do we pause to consider the health we have been blessed with? The Prophet, peace be upon him, reminded us in a hadith that our bodies have rights over us.
3: An Ibn Abbas radiallahu anhuma, qala al-Nabi sallallahu alayhi wa sallam, نعمتان مغبون فيهما كثير من الناس الصحة والفراغ صحيح البخاري.
2: 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Sahih al-Bukhari. 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
7: In your news, making headlines at 10 a.m., the Department of Basic Education welcomes a positive start to the 2026 matric examinations. The exam started yesterday with over 800,000 full-time and part-time candidates writing. And the Western Cape Mobility Department is calling on all valid e-hailing and metered taxi operating license holders to nominate candidates in its first election of the new e-hailing and metered taxi council. And lastly, the Department of Cooperative Governance and Traditional Affairs has called for increased investment in disaster prevention and preparedness to protect communities from the growing impact of climate change and other hazards. Well, that's the end of this bulletin. I'm back at 12 with more news, inshallah. For VOC News, I am Rahima McLean.
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Assalamu alaikum wa rahmatullahi wa barakatuh. I am Zairunisa Karim. It is time for your janaza notices. It will be the janaza of Muhammad Amin Manuel. He was 81 years old and the husband of Yasmina Manuel. The address number 13 Wellesley Street in Factreton. The time of janaza will be at 11 a.m. Salatul janaza will take place at the Factreton Masjid. The maid will be laid to rest at the Mowbray Maqbara. Contact Habiba on 065-297-1697.

And that's regarding the janaza of Muhammad Amin Manuel of number 13 Wellesley Street in Factoryton. It will be the janaza of Hamidullah Tawfi. He was also known as Puta Hami. The address number 8 Farm Crescent in Grossy Park. The time of janaza will be at 11 a.m. Salatul janaza will take place at home. The mayor will be laid to rest at the Mowbray Makbara. Contact Zain on 082-770-3473 or Faika on 082-748-4818. That's regarding the janaza of Hamidullah Tawfi of number 8 Farm Crescent in Grossy Park. And lastly, it will be the janaza of Rushdin van Rienen. The address, number 55 Samson Crescent in Belha. The time of janaza will be 12:30. Salatul janaza will take place at Masjid Nasrillah. The mayit will be laid to rest at the Walmoud Makbara. Contact Sheikh Abdul Qadir on 073-388-8857, and that's regarding the janaza of Rushdin van Rienen of number 55 Samson Crescent in Belha. Inna lillahi wa inna ilayhi raji'un.

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4: 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It is Wednesday. Beautiful Wednesday outside. It is the 14th of October 2026, corresponding to the 3rd of Jumadal Awal, the year 1448. It's Mornings with Purpose. Unfortunately, Farida is off today. I'm standing in for my colleague. I'm your host, Hakima Solomons, keeping you company from now up until 12 o'clock today, inshallah. Finding myself in your hometown, and that is specifically covering the area of Mitchell's Plain. Now, Mitchell's Plain, are you ready? We are going to be in your house, your hometown, for the entire, 2 to 3 hours? I do have full swing. The team is out. I have Faldi van der Lily. I have Nazim Peterson, Rafik standing by at our Salt River Studios. I have Widad Peterson with me. I also have Shifa, which is my producer for today's show. A yellow program uitgesit from now up until 12 o'clock. But there's a reason why we are here today. Also, I have Akila, and she's our person that makes us look good and makes us sound good on the platforms of Facebook. Yeah, and he also sounds so much op Facebook and Twitter and the TikTok. Don't forget to obviously follow those pages as well. With that, you just need to stand by quickly. But this is the time where I say, Mitchell's Plain, I'm in your hood, I'm in your house, I'm in your town, and we want you to make your way through because things is happening. The Golden Hour Luncheon, we've been pumping this. I know it's one of those big events that we look forward to once a year. I'm looking forward to it. Ek gaan nie vir my worry van 'n outfit, ek trek last year's outfit aan. But with that, you're going to tell me a little bit more. Assalamu alaikum, how are you?
5: Wa alaikum salam, Hakima, and how are you? I'm good, alhamdulillah.
4: I'm very well, alhamdulillah. I'm very excited. We in Mitchell's Plain, and this is a time where the buzz happens. We want our listeners to make their way through. We want them to come and meet the team.
5: Yeah.
4: We want them to come and purchase their tickets.
5: Definitely.
4: You standing by for that?
5: Yes, that's my purpose of being here today, Hakima. I am here to bring the tickets to Mitchell's Plain. We know that lots of people are saying, you know, they can't make it to the studios to come and purchase their tickets for Golden Hour. And the tickets are selling quite fast. So we have brought the show to Mitchell's Plain. We have brought the tickets to Mitchell's Plain. We brought
4: this.
5: The card facility to Mitchell's Plain.
4: There's
5: no excuse not to purchase.
4: Definitely. Looking at the tickets and also let's speak about the event quickly. Was it last year or the year before?
5: Last year we had the Golden Hour.
4: It was the gala event.
5: Gala dinner, yes.
4: But this year it's a bit different. We are doing this luncheon and we know the famous Puta Yusuf Fisher.
5: Yeah.
4: I call him the man of the moment. He's no longer, may Allah grant him Jannat Firdaus, Ameen. And he's obviously in our thoughts, in our du'as, in basically everything that we do up until today at the radio station. We still speak about Puta Yusuf Fisher. He's touched so many lives.
5: Definitely.
4: Looking at the elderly people, my ma was een van die wat glued to the radio. And you know what? That when that jingle strike, moet amal some mona still gewees het.
5: Yes.
4: And then if it was in your house, the same?
5: No, many homes, Hakima, many homes. That was the effect that Puta Yusuf had on many households and the elderly. He loved the elderly. We all know him to be that type of person. He loved doing the work of the prisoners as well.
4: Yes.
5: So he brought, you know, the family's messages to the inmates and the inmates' messages to the family. And for that, he cannot just easily be forgotten, Hakima.
4: Agreed. Totally.
5: So Golden Hour this year is very, very special to us here at Voice of the Cape. There's lots of thought going into what we are putting into this program. And we want to make it a memorable one

0: happening? When is it happening? I know all of their details. Kiki, ik is al nou al farm gemakkel. But this is where you are literally telling our listeners, come out in your numbers, come and purchase your tickets.
1: Okay, so
0: dates,
1: it's happening.
0: Dates, times, all of those things.
1: It's happening on the 31st of October. Inshallah, it's happening at the Darul Islam Hall. The tickets are 400 rand. And I know people are saying 400 rand, it's a bit steep. You know, what am I going to get for 400? I can tell you, your 400 rand is a beautiful, delicious, lovely meal you'll be getting. Mm. You'll also be having some good entertainment. And when I'm saying entertainment, it's not just artists performing, but we have some special surprise for people on the day, inshallah. And this will be something that is, it's all linked to Buta Yusuf, it's all linked to the memory, and that's what this whole program is going to be about on the day, inshallah. So we're here today to sell those tickets to the people, especially of Mitchell's Plain, those who can't make it out to the areas. You know, people are saying they don't have a vehicle, they must come by taxi or bus. We're here today, we're at Classic Meat Market out in Westgate Mall. We're here to serve the community of Mitchell's Plain and make it easy for you to come out and purchase your tickets today. So the tickets is 400 rand, happening on the 31st of October at Darul Islam.
0: Also, the times we're down, what are we looking at? I know it's a lunch, because it must call the luncheon.
1: Yes.
0: So let's talk about the times quickly again.
1: So the program itself will start at 12. Doors will be opened at 12, and we hope to continue up until about 3:30, inshallah.
0: Inshallah. I know that there's going to be a jam-packed program. Apparently, Widad doesn't want to tell me what is happening. She just says, Hakima, you need to rock up. You need to be there. And also for me, the important part of everything is, but Yusuf Fisher touched so many lives, including all of ours.
1: Yes.
0: At the radio station, he always had that smile. He always had that wisdom, that beautiful message at the time that you're feeling, oh, I'm having a bad day.
1: Yes.
0: Also touching the lives of, like you made mention of, the likes of the prisoners. I've seen many of those letters arrive at the radio station. He even framed some of those letters. And I remember the WhatsApp number. Shoo, I've seen it.
1: Yes.
0: Where the messages are coming through. And Buta Yusuf was one of those. And just now the other day we had, where were we at? The old age home, what was it?
1: Baitul Aman. Yeah.
0: And that was also one of those events that Buta Yusuf Fisher was deeply rooted to, invested in.
1: Yes.
0: And this is one of the reasons why we want to, and one of the many reasons why we are in your hood, in your town, to obviously want you to come and purchase your tickets. We're bringing the tickets to your doorstep. So we want you to be a part of that beautiful day.
1: Yes.
0: And like you made mention, it's going to be, and there's going to be that entertainment. You're going to have a liquor lunch because we must like to eat. Capetonians, we love eating. But besides that, for me, the beautiful part of everything is, it is literally shining the spotlight on the life of Buta Yusuf Fisher.
1: And it's also just to get away from the things we do every day, the worries of every day, the stresses of, you know, the same things every day. Just being there, relaxing and enjoying this particular program, inshallah. So we hope to see everyone there.
0: So Widad is standing by up until 12 o'clock. We got the card machine. We also, I'm not sure, we're handing cash as well. Is it just the card? Okay, so there's card facility, so you don't need to worry. But this is also where I appeal to you as the listener. I know that we have moms and dads, and Mala Grant, our moms and our dads, Jennifer Fidoz, for those that have passed away, also grand mommies, glam mommies, glam daddies, for the omas and the opas. If you know, and I know for the fact, if they cannot afford the 400 rand, you know what, as a child or as a grandchild, you come and purchase that ticket and you gift it to them. You know what? You are going to put a huge smile onto their faces. And at the end of the day, this is what we want. At the community radio station coming out in your areas, we are trying to do what we can to bring the radio station. Like, I mean, today we're out in Mitchell's Plain. Tomorrow we're going to be out in Mitchell's Plain again. I think it's from 10 to 12, Shifa. We out in Mitchell's Plain. And then on Saturday, I know that we are at Taz Boutique. And that is also one of my shows. I think it's the 10 to 12. 10 to, yeah, let's just say 10 to 12. But for now, sticking to the program, I do know it's 18 minutes past 10. Quickly, just want to run down with the Juz 3 that was recited between 9 and 10 this morning. And touching on Juz 3, it continues with Surah Al-Baqarah, followed by Surah Al-Imran. Allah does not burden a soul beyond what it can be. Now, this for me is very profound. Life will

0: bring its taste, its many griefs, financial difficulties, and those moments when we get to feel so overwhelmed. A test does not necessarily mean that Allah is displeased with you. Sometimes we just think, yeah, again me, why me? But we must remember to ask Allah for help. We must practice patience. Sometimes we feel that this test is again knocking on my door. And many a times we don't have patience with ourselves. And we continue to make dua. You know what? The weapon of a believer, for me personally, I always say, and I teach my daughter, that the weapon of a believer is truly dua. We can acknowledge our pain while we are still trusting in Allah's wisdom. Now, to our listeners, sometimes life places us in situations where we get to question.
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7: Welcome back. Asalaamu Alaikum wa rahmatullahi wa barakatuh. Indeed, it is the show. Let me just get the name because Foy Fakir and Namsi, it's Mornings with Purpose with myself, Hakima Solomon, standing in for my colleague, and that is Farida Rabia. Must just also tell you that we are coming to you live from Classic Meat Market out in Westgate Mall. It is indeed the place to be from now up until 12 o'clock. The Voice of the Cape will be broadcasting live, and at the same time, there is a purpose behind everything. Mitchell's Plain, this is the time that you're going to make me proud. You need to come out quickly. Ek weet nie hoe was ry oral in die Mitchells Plain. Just come and purchase your tickets. It's 400 rand. If it's not for you, you know what? Gift it to your loved one. Gift it to mom. Gift it to dad. To oma. To opa. Because this golden hour luncheon is taking place on the 31st of this month. And you know what, if they don't have an outfit, moenie worry nie, ons trek laas, jy as een outfit aan, gaan niemand sien nie, just be there. At the end of the day, this is one of the golden hour luncheons that we don't want you to miss, because it is, in obviously for me, the most beautiful part of everything is, but Yusuf Fisher has been a part of our lives for many years, and as far as I remember, now, not so long ago, have the most beautiful memories, still keeping all of those WhatsApps that he used to send on a daily basis, whether it was a small dua, whether it was something where he said, Hakima, just check it. Okay. And I know that our many listeners have had the same experience or a similar experience with Buddha Yusuf. He touched many souls, and we want you to be a part of this specific event happening on the 31st of October. You need to just book yourself from 12 up until 3 o'clock or 3:30 for the latest, and there you go. You can carry on with life thereafter. With that, let's look at quickly what is happening in our feature 2. It is breast cancer is often spoken about as a woman's health issue. But when a woman receives the diagnosis, the impact really stops with her. It can affect our partner, our children, our parents, siblings, friends, and the wider community around her. The Women's Walk for Wellness is bringing people together through its awareness campaign and walk. Now, I love this. Using movement and community to shine a light on breast cancer and the people that it touches. To tell us more, I have Lydia Alexander, the founder and CEO of Breast Care Foundation. Good morning, Lydia. Trust that you're well.
8: Yes, thank you, and good morning to the listeners.
7: Lydia, something interesting is happening on your side, and I love the fact that I saw the poster, and you're going to tell me more, but just before we touch on that, for those hearing about the Breast Care Foundation for the very first time, tell us more about the work that the organization does.
8: Okay, Breast Care Foundation is a registered Section 18A MPO, BEE and compliant, and what we are doing in the community for the last 13 years, we are assisting women that is going through cancer, that is living in distress. So we also provide nourishment, care, and we also do the procedures free of charge to fill the gap, and we also give you the mastectomy bra for balance, and then we do the we also assist caregivers. Pensioners has supporting more than three in a family, children with back to school drive, winter blankets and clothing in winter, toy for joy for the children, and we also do the iftar and pizza parcels.
7: I love the sound that you have. You hand in so many projects, and I mean, that was like a huge thing for me. Now, looking at the importance of everything, why was it important for the organization to create a campaign specifically around breast cancer awareness?
8: Okay, so what we do is I do awareness as part of our constitution, where we go to different companies, schools, where we have teach women how to check their breasts and also to teach them about early detection. So we did a cancer walk on Saturday at Turfo Walk, and that is we walking for to honor the taken, to honor the warriors and also the survivors that does not feel the same after the disease. And also basically just to walk for cure and hope. And the awareness campaign that we are doing now. Sorry?
7: Mm-hmm.
8: Breast Care Foundation. Okay, thank you. Awareness campaign is important to Breast Care Foundation, as this is one of our missions. So we, as part of my mission, to assist the communities with knowledge about early detection, to save lives as a survivor. As I'm a survivor myself, I understand and I know your body. I recognize the changes. And the main thing is, and you also need to check your body regular and also to seek medical attention. You know, the main thing is to aim and to educate our communities. To let go of the breast cancer stigma and the fear of surrounding cancer, and encouraging women that and men to go for regular screening and to seek help.
7: Very important on specifically touching on the stigma part, as well as you being a survivor itself. Obviously, having been survived cancer, you know the changes that comes along with it. But beyond raising awareness, what kind of impact do you hope that this campaign has on women as well as the communities around them?
8: Okay, we hope to make a real and lasting difference in people's lives. We want to save lives through early detection, ensure that patients and survivors feel supported, and remind that they are not alone. We support the vulnerable families, chronically ill children, caregivers, nourishment, we do it with counseling, clothing, care. We do have a nurse that volunteers.

0: time. We basically want to know that you are not alone. And the main thing is to restore dignity, to give hope, empower individuals with skills to become financially independent, build stronger, healthier communities, community access to information, support and research.
1: Support is rather important, and sometimes we feel that we're all alone and we have all of those questions, but we don't know where to actually turn to. And with your foundation itself and the founder and the CEO of the Breast Care Foundation, this is where you guys come in. But why is it so important for husbands, fathers, sons, as well as brothers, and obviously our many friends, to recognize that breast cancer affects them too, even though they aren't the person receiving the diagnosis?
0: No, definitely it does affect the whole family, because, you know, as a survivor or a person that just encountered cancer or just got the news yesterday or today, it affects the whole family, because obviously the mother might handle it differently to, or everybody handles a disease differently. So if you feeling insecure and you got no hope, then that will affect the family. So the family also need for counseling. The family also need to talk about it, because you will go with them on the chemo appointments or the radiation appointments. You will see your mom or your dad vomiting. You will see that it will affect the family. It will even affect the children that's studying. And some of the children will have to repeat school. And there's nothing wrong with that. It's all part of the journey. And the main thing is to listen to the survivor or the person that's going through the disease. Listen, share, and clarify. And the main thing is also to have a support system. And if you don't have a support system at home, and that's when you reach out to NPOs and counseling, different NPOs that can assist you with the help that you need that you can't get from your home.
1: Lydia, quickly off the cards, and one of those questions that I'm very interested in asking you specifically, looking at our females growing up today, and obviously cancer being one of those illnesses in a family that, and I've had it in my family as well, from what age do you think it would be best for our females to get tested or check their breasts? Because you know what, we actually don't really sometimes know how to do it.
0: I think from the age of 18, from the time you actually start the menstruation, because the first thing that you need to know, you check your body once a month, a week after your period. And if you're not getting your period anymore, you choose a date on the calendar. Okay, so the 10th of each month, I'll be checking my breast. You can check it in the shower. You can check it laying down. And that is what we show on the awareness, when we show the ladies how to do the checking. And the main thing is, if you see a dryness and crackling and redness and pain and the one breast is, all your breasts is bigger than the other one, but the one is maybe two bigger than the other one, that is all signs. You can't have an invert nipple. Our creator didn't make us with an inverted nipple. He made the nipple to be out, to feed our babies, our young ones. So if your nipple is inverted, that is also one of the signs. But don't fear. Don't fear. The main thing is, rush to your doctor. If you don't have money for a private doctor, go to the day hospital. They will give you, they make now the appointment at the breast clinic. If you've got a private doctor and you're on medical aid, wonderful. But I didn't have that. So I went through my normal house doctor, Sir Layman in Bridgetown. He sent me a letter to the breast clinic in Groteskier. I was at the office 5 in the morning, because that time they told me they only take the first 60. So I thought, well, I need to take care of myself. I was there already 5 o'clock in the morning, sitting in the queue. And then I got into the pathologist and she checked my breast. And then from there, they did a mammogram, ultrasound and a biopsy. And that saved my life, even though I lost my one breast, but that saved my life. Understand?
1: Never ever knew at the age of 18 you're actually supposed to start checking your breasts. And this is very important, because many a times we detect it too late, like you were saying. But at the same time, this is where we need to take heed of our own bodies. We need to check our breasts. We need to be firm. Yes. Like you said, do it once a month. Try and check it out. And if you're unsure, head to the doctor. If you're not a medical aid, go to the day hospital. Go and just ask those relevant questions, because this is exactly the steps that you took. And like said, you didn't give up. You had to stand up a bit earlier, which is perfectly fine. Yes. But it

0: was for your gain at the end of
1: the day. That's right. You know, you must love yourself because it's important to love yourself. And a lot of people say, oh, I don't want to go to the doctor, just sit your doctor. At the end of the day, you sit the whole day for you. No, you sit the whole day for you. And you have to put your patient's jacket on and say, I'm sitting the whole day at Kruger's Care. I'm taking my sandwich with me and my water with me. And I need to know what's happening in my body.
0: I love the sound of that. Because at the end of the day, sitting at that day hospital or at that specific hospital is the people that is going to actually help you when you need it the
1: most. That's right.
0: Here we go.
1: That's
0: now, looking at the village, let's talk about the village quickly. We often say that it takes a village to support someone through difficult times. And this is when we get to find out the news. What does a strong support system actually look like for a woman going through cancer?
1: You see, our MPO is not only called Breast Care Foundation, because if you look at the invite of the cancer walk, another lady said to me, oh no, I can't come for free because I gave some tickets of my sponsors that donated the tickets to the foundation back again and said, let you give it to someone that can't afford to come to the cancer walk. So I gave it to like 50 tickets out, and then I said to the lady, no, you got ovarian cancer. The one lady had brain cancer, the one had cervical cancer. I said, no, I do awareness on all kinds of cancer, which I'm doing the research on. And I said to you, know, you are definitely invited because cancer is cancer. Cancer is cancer, you know. And I feel you need people that is going to care beyond the cancers, like the community development. We are trying to be, the MPO is trying to be a community development MPO, like we are registered with the World Council. You registered us 5 years ago as a community development MPO. We are seeking, you know, we are yearning for humanitarian. We want people to know that we are there, even though sometimes you're not the same every day because you're a leader, but your heart is there. Your heart is what you want to do. You're seeking help. I'm seeking, people can also teach me because I'm not a doctor. And the organization is not only about cancer organization. We are a multi-purpose MPO. And we have skills development. We ladies make their own jewelry. We have kiosks at the Kennel Center. We have a kiosk there where we sell all the cancer awareness jewelry, so to help someone going through cancer with a beautiful word. And we also got a call center at the Vanguard Mall where we do skills development, where we train people on how to speak to people over the phone to appeal for a donation to help our cause for the last 13 years. And we never ever changed our programs for 13 years. And that is what we want to do. And we have a separate room now for the counseling. And I am hoping to go and study further to be a social worker. If not, I'll get someone to help us do that also, you know. So our main goal is to help us look for a multi-purpose center where all of this can be under one umbrella, where you can fit for your procedures. The ladies can fit their procedures, put their mastectomy bra, go into the other room for counseling, go for their parcels, there for nourishment. That is what we all want under the same umbrella, you know. And that is how I want it to be.
0: I love the sound of the big scale dreaming, and this is where we are doing all of those appeals, because we must say a community radio station, and at the same time,
1: that's right,
0: we are wanting to have our listeners get involved in these projects. And you know what? About a few months ago, I lost my mom through cancer.
1: I'm sorry to you.
0: But you know what? At least in those very same moments, I must tell you, some beautiful news for me at the end of the day. We had the help. We had the counselors. We had the hospital that assisted us. But what of those families that don't? And this is where you guys come in. Exactly.
1: That's right.
0: This is exactly where you guys come in. This is exactly what I'm saying. These type of programs is indeed needed. Let's quickly talk about the walk. It is something that is happening. It's the National Pink Day. Tell me more quickly, is it a walk? Is it something that I need to purchase?
1: No. We had a cancer walk on Saturday past, and we had a beautiful, beautiful day. We had the fire brigade, because the fire brigade fighting the fire, we fighting the disease. So everything went with our theme, your fight is our fight. So what we are doing now, we initiated already at the beginning of October. We're selling a pink sticker day for 2 days. So it will either be on the 16th of October, which is Friday, and then we got one on the 30th of October. The ticket is 20 rand. You will wear the sticker on your clothing garment. And then everybody at work or everybody at home will all wear pink. so that we can show people that we are aware of what is going on.

0: through. Check your body. Be aware, not only in October. Don't only be aware of your body in October when it's National Cancer Awareness. Be aware of your body every day. You touch your body. You look at yourself in the mirror. You need to see the changes. If you have a headache for more than 10 days, oh my goodness, you can't be going on grandpa from Bernardo to grandpa. You need to go and see your doctor. If you've got a pain on the side of your leg, you need to go and see, is it arthritis? You need to go and sort these things out. So the same thing with your breasts. Why am I taking long to wee? Why am I taking long to pee? It might be prostate cancer. All these signs are there, but don't keep it for 6 months or 3 months. Go to the doctor because God, our creator, made doctors. And he made beautiful doctors that can help you. No, they can definitely help you.
1: I love the sound of where you said, your fight is our fight.
0: There we go.
1: That slogan's definitely working for me. We are coming to you live. It is Mornings with Purpose. 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
8: It is indeed The Voice of the Cape coming to you live from Classic Meat Market out in Westgate Mall. There's a purpose. We are here up until 12 o'clock. And I am inviting those younger ones, my type of age, to come out and come and purchase your tickets for the Golden Hour Luncheon. It's taking place on the 31st of October. And it is one of those events that I want you to gift your loved ones with that specific ticket. It will cost you 400 Rand, and I know with the youngsters, you know, the 400 Rand for us. But a 400 Rand for our mom and our dad, that's a bit of a big steep, like we Dad was saying just earlier on in the show. But for now, carrying on with the feature Breast Care Foundation, when one diagnosis impacts the entire village. What I love about this conversation is Lydia Alexander, who's the founder and CEO of the Breast Care Foundation. She's literally putting it out there. She's telling you, at the age of 18, you should be able to stand in the shower, do your monthly checking, and at the same time, your fight is our fight. Lydia, coming back to you quickly, speaking about the village.
9: Yes,
8: what are some practical ways that people can show up for somebody, especially when you find out the news? You know what? I remember this a few months ago. I scripted. I was like, okay, what do I do with this information? I need to grasp.
9: That's it. Right.
8: I need to get
9: that's
8: help. Right. I need to find the necessary people, which is the counselors. This is where you come
9: that's
8: in.
9: Right.
8: But at that moment, we had the help. But what if those families that don't have the help, and we kind of stuck into where to from here? So looking at you and speaking to you at this moment, what are some practical ways that people can show up for somebody with cancer beyond just simply saying, let me know if you need anything, because that's most the famous words.
9: That's right. You know what I would do is, I mean, I know when I was encountered 13 years ago, I was 44 years old, and I never knew anything about cancer because none of my sisters or brother, we six siblings and one brother, and none of them got cancer, only myself, I'm the youngest. At the end of the days, I knew nothing about it. So what I would do is, yes, I had my Father God with me all the way, and I just feel that, you tell the person you're not alone. You're not alone, and if you need, you must wait for the person to talk, and if the person can't talk, you know, then you have to bring in a counselor, because I think you need to talk about it, because once, the main thing is a bad life, you need to accept what is happening to you. The main thing about anything in your life, we have to accept it. So I feel I accepted the cancer, and I ran to Dr. Suleiman, I went to the clinic, and I said, I asked the pathologist, am I going to die? They said, no. Get to know the stage that you're in. Get to know, is it our stage north? So there's five stages. Stage north, 1, 2, 3, 4. So know the stage. A lot of people's living for stage 4. Don't think you're going to die because of stage 4. Don't think when you hear the word cancer and fear, you know, and don't be scared to tell somebody what you're going through because of the stigma. You need help with other, people can get help through MPOs. MPOs, that's got this all in their constitution. reach out to them if you can't afford a counselor. Go to your local day hospital. They got counselors on board. They got beautiful counselors at Fritters Care. Also, that help you with depression, will help you with counseling, help you with medication to handle what you are going through, and they'll tell you what exercises to do and what exercises you cannot do and all those kind of things. And just remember that the diagnosis does not define you. It does not define you who you are. Cancer can be frightening. But because you must remember that a creator will never give you something that you cannot handle.
8: I love the sound of that. There we go.
9: Yes, he will never give you something that he cannot handle, you and your family. And you must remember there is MPOs that say, this is in my constitution, I must help. That is why you are registered. We are there to help you. You know, it's reachable. We can do that for you. I can say, no, I'll send you to this person. No, I will send somebody to help you there. Take your dog for a walk to help you clean your house. We can do things together, but you need to reach out. Don't be scared and think, the word cancer is frightening. Cancer is just, don't let it define us. Let us all work and accept what is happening to us at the moment, and then work, get up, show up, and work to get this movement and to get this, to just get the hope. Let's move the hope from one house to another. You know, I mean, I just feel there is hope out there.
8: Lydia, coming back to where you said that if this test come knocking on your family's door, you need to get up, you need to show up, you need to bring that change, because the minute we get to your cancer, then we some of us think, we had to it. It's the end of my world.
9: True.
8: But I have had one of my family members breast cancer as well. She's doing perfectly fine. She's living her life. And she's literally doing her doctor's appointments. Exactly what you are saying. You have to get up for yourself. You have to show up for yourself. Now, coming back to the village, which is very important, because there is that stigma of the minute somebody gets to you, they're diagnosed with cancer. We don't realize that exactly what you said just before, a moment ago, where you said there are different stages. Doesn't mean that you are automatically at stage four and there you go. There's people that are living with stage four. Now, sometimes people don't know what to say, especially when it comes to somebody who has cancer. So we kind of withdraw. Many a times you see the family so much disappear. How important is it to simply remain present?
9: I feel the main thing is, the main first thing you need to do, when the doctor sits you down and when they sit around you and all the surgeons tell you, I mean, that happened to me, hi ma'am, we found a malignant and you're going to lose your left breast. And my question was to them is, what if you take the wrong breast off and then I laugh? So they said, oh, but you're quite positive. I said, no,

0: just want to know, how do you know you're going to take the right breast off? So they said, no, they make a cross. So I said, oh, okay. And that is how, you know, you need to ask questions, get to know what's happening in your body. Mm. Because that doctor is also a human being like you. That's ma'am, or sir, I was diagnosed now with cancer. You're not alone. So ma'am, doctor, will you be able to tell me what stage I am? Oh, you stage north. Right, that's the beginning stages of cancer. The tumor is very, very small, not 3 centimeters. Right, stage north, it grows up another centimeter. Stage 1, and then stage 1 A and B, and then stage 2 A and B, 3 A and B, 4. So we don't want the tumor to grow bigger. Mm. You need to go immediately when you feel this, you feel a lump in your breast. It might even just be a water gland. It might even just be a fatty gland. And now you're sitting at home all year, scared to go out because you're worried about this little gland, but it might just not even be a malignant cancer gland. You know what I'm trying to say? So rather, just love yourself. Just love yourself and be positive and say, oh, my neck is sore. I need to go to the doctor. Oh, I need to go and sort this out. I can't wait for money to go to Dr. Suleiman or Dr. Mullah. I'm going to go to the day hospital and sit there and love yourself. At the end of the day, get up, stand up, help yourself, because you must remember our Creator only helps those that help themselves.
1: 100% with you. It is 10:50. Yes. We quickly need to pay some bills again. Lydia, you are going to just hold on the line for me, because when we come back, we're going to conclude it. And at the same time, we're quickly going to speak about those stickers, where we can find
0: yes.
1: it, where we can purchase it and support this cause. Back to our Salt River Studios.
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3: Welcome back. It's Mornings with Purpose. Finding myself at Classic Meat Market in Westgate Mall. We died and the team is standing by to sell those golden hour luncheon tickets going for 400 Rand. Please make your way through because we're going to be here up until 12 o'clock today, inshallah. And then with me online, Lydia, I just got some final words for you to wrap up. Unfortunately, we're going to have to pick up this conversation again. I'm telling my producer who's sitting right next to me, Shifa, to say, listen, we need to have Lydia Alexander back, who's the founder and CEO of Breast Care Foundation. Please quickly give me a rundown of those tickets. Where can we get it? How can we get it?
4: Okay.
3: Where do we purchase it?
4: Okay, the tickets is 5 centimeters.

0: 5 centimeter size that will stick onto your garment. It's 20 rand. You can buy it through me, which is the WhatsApp number is 066-433-4598. And the office number is 021-699-3583. If it's in your capacity, we will deliver it to you at your work or at your home. And if not, then you can collect it at your office at Vanguard Mall, Unit 125, Rabait Village, Vanguard Mall, in Bosstave Road. So the ticket is 20 rand. So what I also did to the telemarketers yesterday, I said, if it's a registered MPO, or a school. So what we do is we tell you, whatever tickets you sell, you take 10 rand and you give us 10 rand. So that can also help their mission. Mm. Understand? So if a school is selling 1,000, then they will get 10,000 and we get 10,000. And also on that date, you will actually see that everybody must wear pink. We must all wear pink on that day with your sticker. So that will show all the people that's going through cancer, us raising awareness that you are not alone. So the sticker will say Breast Care Foundation, MPO number, Pink Day, Support Cancer. Buy a sticker for 20 rand. All proceeds go towards assisting women and children. Together we make a difference. And then I got the ribbon on. So it's quite a nice, bright, cerise pink sticker. And it's 20 rand only. If you're MPO in a school, we give you 10 rand and you give us 10 rand. So we help your mission. And then we also help it, our mission. But if you're a normal corporate company, obviously you pay the 20 rand ticket and it goes to the foundation. We are audited and we do have our financials on hand. So that is what I can say about the second.
1: There we go. Thank you. Thank you so much to you, Lydia. It's been great speaking to you. I would obviously want to have you back, but we're definitely going to have to line up that interview with you again. Have a beautiful day further.
0: Thank you very much.
1: Same to
0: God
1: you.
0: God bless. Thank you. Bye.
1: That was Lydia, and she is telling you National Pink Day is happening. It's 20 rand a sticker, 16th of October 2026. If you need to have those contact numbers, our technician is standing by at our Salt River Studios to provide you with those contact numbers. Now, looking at our second segment, because it's back to back, let's quickly look at this one. Every day, community champions across South Africa are quietly changing lives, one act of care, kindness, and commitment at a time. And there are simply too many examples to mention, like the volunteer feeding the hungry children, the woman running the after-school program, or the man looking after the community food garden. And even though community projects generally don't receive nearly enough support, there are champions who go out of their way to make difference within your area. Through ShopRite's Act for Change initiative, the ShopRite Community Network has provided support to more than 3,000 community projects across South Africa. So that can keep They can keep doing the work that changes lives every single day. One of those remarkable people is joining us right now. It's last month's ShopRite Community Network winner, and that is Francis Hill, joining us online. Francis Hill, Soup Kitchen for the Underprivileged Children and Adults. Welcome to the Voice of the Cape.
2: Hey.
1: Good morning. How are you?
2: I'm good, thanks, and yourself?
1: I'm very excited to be introducing you. Introduce the call. You need to tell me quickly. Your organization, that is the Francis Hill Soup Kitchen for Underprivileged Children and Adults. Give me a rundown quickly of what is it that you guys are doing and for how long?
2: It's a Hakima who's speaking.
1: It is Hakima speaking. You're on air.
2: I have
1: now
2: this is Francis Hill Soup Kitchen and Aftercare for the underprivileged children and adults. So we are based busy almost for 4 years now, actually 3 years. What we are doing here at the Francis Hill Soup Kitchen, we provide meals from Monday to Friday.
1: Monday to Fridays.
2: Yes.
1: Okay, and quickly tell me, what area are you covering specifically?
2: It's in Hermanus, Mount Pleasant.
1: Tell us, what ShopRite donated to your community project?
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1: A whopping 12,000 rand for the Francis Hill Soup Kitchen for the underprivileged children and adults.

0: which you have been feeding for 3 to almost 4 years from a Monday to a Friday. Is there anything that you'd like to say to ShopRite?
1: First and foremost, we as Francis Hill Soup Kitchen in Aftercare would like to extend our sincere appreciation to the ShopRite community initiative for granting us the valuable opportunity and for the support that has enabled us to strengthen our efforts within the community.
0: I'm loving that, Francis Hill. Thank you so much to you for joining me and spreading that beautiful message saying that ShopRite has granted you, as well as a soup kitchen for the underprivileged children and adults, a whopping 12K. All of the best on your side and keep on doing what you do.
1: Thank you so much. Thank you.
0: It's only a pleasure. Remember that the ShopRite Community Network is about supporting people who support others. 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Just another way ShopRite shows up for South Africa every day. Let's head back to our Salt River studios. 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

Assalamu alaikum wa rahmatullahi wa barakatuh. I am Zairunisa Karim. It is once again time for your janazah notices. It is currently the janazah of Muhammad Amin Manuel, 81 years old, and the husband of Yasmina Manuel. The address number 13, Wellesley Street in Factoryton. The time of janazah is at 11 a.m. Salatul janazah is taking place at the Factoryton Masjid. The mayit will be laid to rest at the Mowbray Makbara. Contact Habiba on 065-297-1697, and that's regarding the janazah of Muhammad Amin Manuel of number 13 Wellesley Street in Factoryton. Then it is also currently the janazah of Hamidullah Taufi, also known as Putahami. The address number 8 Farm Crescent in Grossy Park. Time of janazah is currently at 11 a.m. Salatul janazah is taking place at home. The mayit will be laid to rest at the Mowbray Makbara. Contact Zain on 082-770-3473 or Faika on 082-748-4818. That's regarding the janazah of Hamidullah Taufi of number 8 Farm Crescent in Grossy Park. And lastly, it will be the janazah of Rushdin van Rienen. The address number 55 Samson Crescent in Belha. The time of janazah will be 12:30. Salatul janazah will take place at Masjid Nasrillah. The mayit will be laid to rest at the Walmud Makbara. Contact Sheikh Abdul Qadir on 073-388-8857. That's regarding the janazah of Rushdin van Rienen of number 55 Samson Crescent in Belha. Inna lillahi wa inna ilayhi raji'un. Bismillah.

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8: Welcome back. It's Mornings with Purpose. I'm your host, Hakima Solomons, keeping you company up until 12 o'clock today, inshallah. The team is out full swing. If you need to come and meet the team, I have Shifal with me. I have Widad Peterson. I also have Akila, my technicians on duty. That is Faldi van der Lely, as well as Peter Nazim Peterson. We are in your hood, and that is Mitchell's Plain Classic Meat Market, Westgate Mall. It's a vibe. Dimensa Loop in an 8. It's a shopping basket. I see so much things happening on the shop floor as well. And there's liquor cosistas and all of those liquor fancy things. But I must tell you guys that we are here, and we're going to be in your hood up until 12 o'clock. We want you to make your way through. It's the Golden Hour Luncheon taking place on the 31st of October. It is going to be one of those liquor events. Great food. Widad was saying liquor entertainment, but it's all going back to and in loving memory of Buta Yusuf Fischer, a man and no stranger to the airwaves of the Voice of the Cape, who has served tirelessly all of those hours and taking back to all of those beautiful

0: Beautiful memories. Now, I know 400 Rand for a mom and a dad to purchase at one go is a bit steep, and that's fine. 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Now, October is a month that brings attention to a number of important causes and creates opportunities for conversations around health, inclusion, as well as awareness. It is also Dwarfism or Awareness Month, a time to learn more about the experiences of people living with dwarfism and to challenge some of the misconceptions surrounding it. Now this month, Red Cross Hall Memorial Children's Hospital will be hosting its annual Achondroplasia Awareness Day, celebrating the lives and experiences of people living with achondroplasia, while creating greater awareness and understanding around the condition. I'm now joined by Maxine Lenders, who's a parent with a daughter of dwarfism. Good morning, trust that you are well.
1: Hi, good morning, everyone.
0: You good? Having a beautiful day?
1: I'm well, thank you. I'm having a great day. It's nice and sunny outside today.
0: I love the weather. This is my type of vibe. Cape Town's weather mustn't be raining, then I'm all for it.
1: Yes, definitely.
0: Tell me quickly, for someone hearing the term, and I've done research last night because my producers, like Hakima, you need to know this. Now, for someone hearing the term achondroplasia for the first time, what exactly is it and how does it affect a person?
1: Okay, so achondroplasia is also known as dwarfism. So many people might not know the term dwarfism or achondroplasia, but many people know them as little people. So a little people doesn't really have a disease. So it is a genetic condition that basically forms when the child is still in the mom's womb. So it's a protein that basically tells the body or the bones in the body to basically slow down the growing process. So that is why little people or people with achondroplasia basically are short in stature. So it could be individuals that have large heads, their arms are short, their legs are short, but their body, like basically from the neck down, looks a bit different to their arms and their legs. But to be honest, they live normal lives. Some of them are just a bit small. Some of them are talkative. Like my little girl, she goes to a normal school. It's just that sometimes they might come a little bit more medical conditions with it, but they live basically normal lives.
0: Maxine, you're a parent with a daughter, and like you said, she lives a normal life. She goes to a normal school. What age is she, and is she so dramatic like many girls?
1: Yes. Oh, Georgia's a diva. Georgia is 2 years old at the moment. Aww. We did not know in the beginning that Georgia has achondroplasia until she got sick for the first time. And

0: Midlands, called Jaira. It's a beautiful school for preschools and so forth, and she's doing exceptional. So yes, she lives a normal life, even though she's dramatic. Everybody knows Georgia, where we stay, go church, everything. Everybody knows Georgia, so she's definitely amazing.
1: Maxine, let's quickly talk about the A Day. It is described as a celebration. Why is it important to frame this as a celebration rather than simply just an awareness day? And what exactly are you guys celebrating?
0: So A Day is a day where little people comes to hospital for a annual checkup. Some kids come once a year, which is on this day, for their checkup. So they normally get a full checkup by the doctors. They get the dental check and everything. But besides that, there's a small celebration for them as well. So there'll be like fun activities outside once while they're doing their checkups on the inside, and they have like a little party for them and everything. But the main reason why is because many children with achondroplasia, they go through such a lot of medical struggles. Most of them are like, they basically live their lives for the first couple of months at hospital, and this is only by the celebration of their progress. Some of them, they take long to walk. Some of them take long to talk. And basically every year is a celebration of actually getting thus far, getting to a point where they can now stand up. They can basically speak a few words. They are going to school for the first time. There are many moms and dads out there that are primary caregivers for their children, and they cannot go back to work. And this is a celebration for them as well, because it's a time to honor them, because they primarily look after their children. And for me personally, I had to be at home for a whole year looking after Georgia when we found out that she's sick. And it's not easy being at home and one parent is working, and you need to go to clinic every 6 weeks. You need to attend programs and so forth. But this day is a celebration of them and how far they've come, how they've grown, how they've grown, and how are they doing in terms of their health. And obviously, some doctors and nurses only get to see them once for the whole year. But that one day, it's only like basically a testimony of what they've been through for the entire year and how far they've come. So
1: Maxine,
0: yes, it's a very, very special day.
1: Yeah, outlining especially all of those challenges that comes knocking on your door as a parent, and many a times you as the parent are not even familiar of where to start, where to begin, and all of those things. But what can families, schools, and communities do to create a more inclusive environment for children living with achondroplasia?
0: Firstly, we should show love and support towards them. We shouldn't treat them any differently, because they are the same as everyone is. They might just be short in stature, but they have the same love that we do. They want to play, they want to interact, they want to become doctors and nurses and whatever they want to be in life. We should basically support them and show our love towards them. I make an example. There's a boy right now in Red Cross. His name is Noah. His mom, Nastasha, she was on the radio with me in our first interview, and he's having a surgery today. He's removing some screws in his knees. And he also has achondroplasia. And I must say, he is amazing. You must meet Noah. He's amazing. You won't even say that he is that he's short. So we should take them as the most loving children. They are amazing. We shouldn't treat them any differently. And name calling is something that we should cut out completely, because they are not, they don't need to be treated any differently or be called names because they're short. I also have a

0: a friend that will come and knock every day on my door and just to come and say hello to my little girl. And she gets so excited. So that is the type of love that we should show our children. And indeed, even though they are a little bit special, they're still our future for tomorrow. Definitely.
1: All of the very best to Noah from everybody at the Voice of the Cape and obviously our team out here this morning. Talk to us a little bit about the A-Day celebration. Where will it be happening and how can people be a part of it?
0: Okay, so it's going to be hosted on the 29th of October at Red Cross Children's Hospital. We basically have all the little kids come in for their checkup and then there'll be little fun activities outside. But this year, we want to make it a little bit special, especially for moms and dads that is unemployed and also basically depends solely on the social grants. So we are trying to drive out a little bit and ask individuals that would like to sponsor, even if it's a small care pack, even if it's a cupcake or a cake, to make this little day extra special for them because they only get to see one another once a year and we just want it to be extra special. And especially to raise awareness for moms and dads to say that they're not alone. We are all here to support one another. So if anyone is out there and anybody wants to donate in any way, we would highly, highly appreciate it. I will leave my details with the radio station. Or you can even just drop your little donation on the 29th of October at the A-Day celebration. You can just ask at the security and they'll direct you to the special department. But anyway that you can support us, we'd really, really appreciate it.
1: Thank you to you, Maxine. It was great having you speak to us once again. All of the very best with the celebration. And always remember that the child's diagnosis of achondroplasia does not define their worth, their potential, or even the beautiful future that they can have. Be that proud mom, and you go well.
0: Thank you so much for this opportunity. I appreciate it. And thank you to everyone. Thank you so much.
1: A pleasure. Thank you. That was Maxine. And she's saying that if you'd like to drop off any sweet treats, Red Cross War Memorial Children's Hospital is indeed their place to be on the 29th of October, where they are celebrating their girlies and their boys. But do remember that if you head down to our Voice of the Cape app, those previous conversations you can find onto that system. We are still at Classic Meat, still the place to be up until 12 o'clock. Those tickets for the Golden Hour luncheon, we're pumping it for 400 Rand and we want you to make your way through. Let's quickly head back to our studios out in Salt River. When we come back, we will continue. Elite.

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3: 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Finding myself in your hood, Mitchell's Plain. Waar is die mense? Like, yeah, I need you. I need you to come and show your support, show your love. We have this golden hour luncheon tickets with Dadi standing by, as well as our TikTok lady, Facebook lady, Diana Fatnet, photos and doing what she loves from a job. But I'm saying that mental health in the workplace, definitely and a very important topic. Now, we spend a huge part of our lives at work. So it makes sense that our working environment can have a major impact on our mental health. But what happens when the workplace itself is contributing to our stress, our anxiety, or even feeling burnout? As we marked World Mental Health Day, and it's happening the 10th of October, there are growing concerns about the psychological risk associated with work, from excessive workloads, looking at long hours to poor management, job insecurity, bullying, and a lack of support. Now, many organizations have responded by introducing wellness programs, and I've seen this happening at a lot of companies, especially those corporate companies. Counseling services, gym memberships is being offered, and other employee perks. But are these initiatives actually addressing the actual problem? Or are we simply teaching employees how to cope with unhealthy workplaces? Today we are asking those big questions. What can organizations do to make work itself a little healthier? To help us unpack, we are joined by Dr. Tosago. Good morning. Trust that you are well.
4: Morning. I'm well, thanks. How are you?
3: Doctor, looking forward to this. I'm very well. One of those very interesting topics, but mental health being very important as well, but shifting the focus to the workplace. We often hear about the workplace wellness programs, from counseling and mindfulness, looking at those apps, the gym memberships and wellness days. Why might these not be enough if the underlying workplace environment is unhealthy?
4: So I think that the workplace wellness programs are important, and I wouldn't want to dismiss them. You know, counseling services, the mindfulness apps, as you've mentioned, gym membership and all of those can all be beneficial. The problem arises when we expect these interventions to compensate for an unhealthy working environment. I can give you an example. You know, imagine an employee who's consistently working late, has unreasonable workload, feels unsupported by the manager, and is afraid to take leave because they might be seen as not committed enough. Mm. And the organization then just offers that employee a mindfulness app to help them manage their stress. I mean, the app might help them relax for like 10 minutes, but it doesn't necessarily change the conditions that they're returning to the following morning. So you cannot teach someone to breathe their way out of an unreasonable workload. So what we need to do is to distinguish between interventions that help employees manage stress and interventions that actually reduce the source of the stress. So a wellness program is most effective when it forms part of a broader organizational commitment to employee well-being. So this means that they need to start looking at things like workloads, staffing levels, leadership styles, working hours, fairness, job security, and whether employees feel safe enough to raise concerns. So ultimately, wellness

0: This shouldn't just be something an organization offers employees, but it should be reflected in how the organization treats them every day. So now,
1: No, that's fine. What are some of the warning signs that your workplace may be negatively affecting your mental health?
0: So one of the first things I would encourage people to notice is a change in themselves. So sometimes the very first sign that a workplace is affecting you isn't that your performance declines, but it's that you no longer recognize yourself. Perhaps you used to enjoy your work, but now you dread Sunday evenings because you're already anxious about Monday morning. Or you might find yourself constantly checking emails after hours or struggling to switch off, becoming irritable with colleagues or families, or even feeling very exhausted even after a weekend of rest. They can also be other signs, like physical signs such as headaches, muscle tension, sleep disturbances, and changes in appetite, and also emotional changes where you may feel increasingly anxious or overwhelmed, detached or hopeless. Some people begin to lose confidence in their abilities even when their performance hasn't actually deteriorated. And another important sign is that when you begin to feel that you have nothing left to give, you may become cynical about work or emotionally detached from colleagues, clients, or other people you're employed to help. So I'd also encourage people to just look at the pattern rather than just one difficult day, because every workplace, as we know, has stressful periods. But if your distress is persistent and it keeps returning or improves when you're away from work only to worsen when you return, it's worth paying attention to that pattern.
1: Workload, long hours, poor management, and job insecurities are all mentioned as psychosocial risks. Now, which of these tend to have the biggest impact on employees and why exactly?
0: So I think it is important to recognize that these risks don't necessarily operate in isolation. So often it's the combination of the several factors that becomes particularly damaging. Another example I'd give is having a demanding job isn't necessarily an unhealthy thing, right? Many people find challenging work stimulating and rewarding. But when the demands are consistently greater than the resources available to meet them, when employees have little control over their work, and when they don't receive adequate support, that can become a serious problem. So if I go into it more, like, the poor management can be particularly influential because managers shape so much of an employee's daily experience, and they influence how work is allocated, how feedback is given, whether people feel respected or expectations are realistic, and whether employees can speak openly about difficulties. And even the job insecurity is another significant factor, because when people fear losing their jobs, they may tolerate unreasonable demands, you know, and avoid raising concerns and continue working even when they're sick or exhausted. And the long hours also matter, particularly when employees don't have sufficient time to recover. Rest is not a luxury. It is part of maintaining our ability to function. So rather than trying to identify one universal culprit, I would actually ask how much demand is being placed on the employee, how much control do they have, do they feel supported, and are they treated fairly, and do they have enough time to recover?
1: I love the point where you stressed that rest is not a luxury. Because sometimes we actually take that for granted, definitely.
0: Exactly.
1: Now, there's often an expectation that employees should become more resilient and learn how to cope with stress. And that's what we try and do on a daily. Are we putting too much responsibility on the individual instead of asking organizations to change?
0: I think we do sometimes, and this is where the conversation about resilience needs to become more balanced. You know, resilience is valuable, and we want people to develop healthy coping mechanisms and to recognize when they're struggling, seek support, and to learn how to navigate difficult situations. Those are all important life skills. But resilience should not become a way of shifting responsibility from organizations to employees. So if 10 employees in the same department are experiencing exhaustion, anxiety, or burnout, we need to ask ourselves whether the problem is really that 10 people lack resilience, or whether they

0: something about the working environment that needs to change. You know, as a psychiatrist, we understand that mental health is influenced by multiple factors, and individual vulnerabilities, personal circumstances, coping strategies, and the environment all play a role. But workplaces are one part of that environment, an important one, because people spend so much of their waking lives at work. So, and another thing that we need to be careful about is the language that we use. Sometimes people are praised for being able to work under impossible conditions. Mm. The person who never complains, never takes leave, and always says yes may be viewed as the most dedicated employee, but that person might actually be struggling enormously behind the scenes. So what we need to do is to rather encourage healthy boundaries and not reward people for having none.
1: Dr. Tosoha, I quickly, as a psychiatrist, I actually just want to ask you a question off the books. Have anyone come to you lately with these type of, I'll say problems or issues, and how are we dealing with it? Specifically, me coming to you and saying, listen, I need your help. My workplace is this, that, and the other. Mm. What is my way forward, and how do I get to navigate this?
0: So yes, actually, especially around this time of the year where they have a lot of deadlines to meet, you know, all of a sudden, and then the management's now required all those things to be done before the Christmas holidays, if I should say that. So I do see a lot of patients like that. And as I said, you know, it's more so about developing proper coping skills throughout the year. But it is more so mainly an organizational thing, but you know, we have to start somewhere, and most of the time it will be starting with the individual. So coping skills, like, you know, resting, as I said, it's not a luxury. It's something that you actually do need to recover and to work at your best. Then talking, the fact that you did come is actually a very good sign to know that you know that something is not right.
1: Correct.
0: So what we do here, so what we do is to suggest all these things first. And there's also therapy. If we need to escalate it to that point where we have what we call CBT, cognitive behavioral therapy, and then as we said, we do have our assessments, and then if we do see that you meet criteria for a serious mental illness like depression or anxiety, then we can discuss maybe including medications. But our first step is always to try to do, you know, all these other coping strategies, coping mechanisms, and resting options. Because people these days, what I've realized is that a lot of people actually don't know what rest means. Mm. You know, rest is not sleep. Resting is a completely different thing. Taking a walk can be restful. You know, reading a book can be restful, and leisurely, by the way, not studying. But those are forms of resting. Yeah.
1: Acknowledging that is for me the first step, and obviously the rather important step, and then asking and seeking the advice that is indeed needed. Now, coming from a corporate company, I quickly want to ask you, what does a psychologically safe workplace actually look like in practice, and what should an employee be experiencing on a day-to-day basis?
0: So psychological safety is essentially the feeling that you can be yourself at work, ask questions, admit mistakes, express concerns, and ask for help without being humiliated, punished, or unfairly disadvantaged. It doesn't mean that everyone agrees with you all the time, that there are no performance standards, or that employees never experience discomfort. What it means is that people can participate honestly and raise legitimate concerns without fearing retaliation. So you asked, what does it look like in practice? So it means that if you have too much work, you can tell your manager without automatically being labeled incompetent or lazy. And that if you make a mistake, the response is to understand what happened, take appropriate accountability, and learn from it, rather than immediately looking for someone else to humiliate or blame. And it also means that employees receive clear expectations, constructive feedback, and fair treatment. They know what is expected of them. They have the resources to do their jobs, and they can legitimately leave without being made to feel guilty. This also means that managers have to listen when employees raise concerns, and that those concerns lead to meaningful action when necessary. An important distinction between that is that a workplace can have a very friendly culture.

0: but still be psychologically unsafe. You know, people may socialize together and enjoy wellness days, but if nobody feels able to challenge a senior manager or admit they're struggling, the underlying problem will always remain.
1: Indeed, that is what we're looking for. And the part that I loved where you stressed the fact that you need to rest. And sometimes I think in my mind is saying, you know what, resting is sleeping. You said no. It's a no-go. Resting is not sleeping. It is doing something, either walking or reading a book, and that's obviously not studying, and getting to do something that you actually enjoy. And many of us actually just think that resting is sleeping. Doctor, you're quickly just going to have to hold on for me. We need to pay some bills. When we come back, we are having Dr. Thasoha, which is a psychiatrist, speaking about mental health in the workplace.
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1: Welcome back with Mornings with Purpose. Our time is running out slowly. It is 11:43 on the Voice of the Cape, broadcasting live on 91.3 FM. I have our psychiatrist speaking about mental health in the workplace, and obviously a huge part of our lives at work. We get to spend most of our time at work. So it makes sense that our working environment can have a major impact on our mental health being and well-being as well. Now, Doctor, just before the break, we got to speak about how important rest is. And many times we think rest is sleeping, which it's not, something that I got to learn. How can employees speak up when they are struggling, especially without feeling that they're putting their job or reputation at risk? And what responsibility does management have when an employee raises these type of concerns?
0: So this is a very real concern, actually, and particularly in workplaces where there is a strong power imbalance or where employees depend on their jobs for financial security. So we shouldn't simply just tell people to speak up as though doing so is always easy or risk-free. Employees may have legitimate concerns about being labeled, difficult, overlooked for promotion, or treated differently by management. So where possible, I would encourage employees to focus on specific work-related concerns and their impact. So for example, rather than saying, this department is making everyone miserable, an employee might just say, I've noticed that the current workload regularly requires me to work beyond my contracted hours, and I'm finding it increasingly difficult to maintain the sustainability. Can we discuss priorities and what support might be available? So that approach identifies the problem and opens the door to a practical conversation. And if you still feel unsafe, you know, approaching a manager directly, employees might consider an appropriate alternative such as HR or an employee assistant program, or even occupational health services, or even a union representative, or another respected senior person. The appropriate route will always depend on the organization and the nature of the concern. And it can also be sensible to keep factual records of recurring workload or safety concerns. But we also mustn't put all the responsibility on employees to find the perfect words. You know, management has a responsibility to respond constructively. That means listen without becoming defensive, taking concerns seriously, assessing whether workplace risks need to be addressed, communicating what can be done, and to follow through. I must stress that confidentiality should also be handled carefully, and these organizations should have clear processes for raising concerns and protecting their employees from harassment and discrimination.
1: Indeed. Now, if you could ask employees to make three changes, whether it be today or tomorrow, to create healthier workplaces, what would those changes look like?
0: So if, like, really for tomorrow, I'd focus mainly on the working environment itself rather than just simply adding more wellness benefits. Firstly, I would make the workloads and working hours genuinely sustainable. That means assessing whether employees have enough time, staff, and resources to do their jobs properly. Secondly, I would invest in better management and leadership. People need managers who communicate clearly, treat them fairly, recognize the contributions, and have difficult conversations without humiliating others. And then lastly, what I would do is to create accountability for employee well-being. So don't just measure productivity, revenue, targets, and performance, but look at employee turnover, absenteeism, workload distribution, psychological safety, and whether people feel supported at work. So wellness should be built into the way we work, not just added as an afterthought.
1: 100%. Any last words from your side, Doc, as well as any social media handles that we can check out on our side?
0: Sure. I think the most important message I'd like people to take away is that struggling at work is not automatically a sign that you're weak or incapable or not resilient enough. Sometimes we just need to develop better coping strategies or to seek professional support. And sometimes we just also need to look honestly at the environment in which we're expecting people to function. A healthy workplace should not require you to sacrifice your mental health to prove that you're a good employee. I'm on LinkedIn, Dr. Matlatsi Tosago on LinkedIn. I'm based in Johannesburg, so and I'm also available, I think, on all medical aids. So if they search me on their medical aids, I should be there.
1: Indeed. Thank you so much to you, Doc, for joining me firstly on the show and obviously having the most important discussion, yet so very important for us to be able to take note of our mental well-being. You go well and have a beautiful week further.
0: Thank you for having me, you too. Bye.
1: And that was our psychiatrist, and that is Doctor. But also, if you need to reach out to her, our technician is standing by with those media handles just for you to be able to get a hold of her. But dear our listeners, we get to spend a large part of our lives at work. We show up, we meet our deadlines, we serve the people, we take responsibility and do our very best to earn a living. But behind the uniform, the office desk, and the professional titles, we smile, we wear, and there may be somebody silently struggling, someone who is overwhelmed by pressure, battling anxiety, experiencing burnout, and dealing with a personal loss, or simply trying to get through the day while carrying a heavy heart. We need to remember that being professional does not mean that we are not human. Mental health matters.

0: matters just as much as physical health. We cannot continue to praise people for working themselves into exhaustion while overlooking the emotional as well as the psychological costs. So with that, have a smile, show some empathy, and ask your colleague, are you doing good? Let's quickly pay some bills. When we come back, we dart up with me next after the break.
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3: It is indeed Mornings with Purpose. My time is slowly running out. It's 11:52. We're finding ourselves a classic meat market in Westgate Mall. And we were here from 10 o'clock this morning. Well, our technicians were sitting up since like 9, I think. And this people has been a vibe hosting us. I must say, alhamdulillah, shukran so much. But with that, quickly, let's speak about the golden hour lunch. And I know that there's a whole lot of cats in the bags that you don't want to let go of. And that's most of the entertainment side of life. And that's okay, but looking at our tickets, where are we at for this week? I know there's quite a few lineups.
4: Yes, the we just want to remind people, Hakima, that the stores that that does have tickets available is Classic Meat Market, Taz Boutique in Gatesville, as well as Mitchell's Muslim Butcher. Sure. And that's available throughout the day leading up to, of course, the event, inshallah. So do make your way out. They will assist you with tickets if you didn't make it to the store today.
3: So this specific store, which is the Westgate Mall branch, and then they also have a branch out in Pelican Park.
4: And Paul as well.
3: And Paul.
4: Yes.
3: So all of those branches have those tickets readily available?
4: They do.
3: Okay. And those tickets are going for 400 Rand. It's the Golden Hour Luncheon. It's a Sunday. I like the fact when I...
4: No.
3: Okay, so let's go back. It's this Saturday, but I like the fact that you said... Come and spend the 12 o'clock, because you know what? It starts at 12. Doors open up before that time.
4: Yeah.
3: Come and spend that time up until 3:30 for the latest.
4: Yes.
3: And break away from the craziness.
4: Break away and come. And, you know, sometimes we, as a presenter, you know, people always, when they see you, they say, oh, now I know the voice behind the face. Mm. So come and get to meet the team and, of course, socialize with everybody. People who had the same love and passion for Buta Yusuf Fisher as well.
3: I'm really looking forward to the golden oldies, no? Because I was one of those that ik enjoy the older conversation. I love those conversations, and I'm really looking forward to that. One of the many more reasons why I'm encouraging

0: children to come and purchase the tickets for their moms and their dads. Yeah. Kopie a ticket, but gift your parent or your grandparent.
1: Or any elderly person. I'm Correct. Sure they'd love to be part of this event. Mm.
0: Definitely one of those that I'm looking forward to. And you know what, we must like to show and shine. As jy nie klere het en gates wil toe gaan versadig, trek hy motering aan van laas jaar. Geniemand gaat weet nie. That is what I'm going to do.
1: Juice it up.
0: Yeah, change your scarf in and sit a pin in,
1: but,
0: so on.
1: But Hakima, don't forget the tissues. They must not forget the tissues, because I know they're going to cry.
0: Are you serious? So
1: I
0: can
1: know
0: only makeup
1: are
0: going
1: to
0: cry.
1: No
0: makeup? No,
1: if you want that makeup to be running down your face, don't. So bring your tissues
0: now you
1: along.
0: Now see why I said, with dad, there's so much things that she's hiding from me. So now I know I can't, want nou gaan ek nou nog my tears ek moet doppel. But that is exactly why I'm saying one of these events that we need to attend, because Pater Yusuf Fisher made a huge name in so many people's lives.
1: And a huge difference as well.
0: Agreed, totally. Shukran so much to you. Akwan. Are you back with us tomorrow, inshallah?
1: Yes, I am, inshallah.
0: Same place, but it's not the same place. It's the same time.
1: Yes.
0: Also smaller, and Mitchell's place.
1: That's it. It's Mitchell's Muslim Butcher.
0: You're going to help me with that tomorrow.
1: Inshallah.
0: There we go. Mitchell's Butcher is the place to be tomorrow, and that is from 10 till 12. Let's quickly wrap it up with Buddha Shafiq, who is the manager. And I must say, Buddha Shafiq, assalamu alaikum.
2: Wa alaikum assalam wa rahmatullahi wa barakatuh.
0: This is now my second time that I'm here at Classic Meet. It's been an absolute pleasure being here. And I must say, big shukran to you guys for opening up your doors. For us, in fact, we're taking up a lot of space in your section, but it's really been great being here in the community all over again.
2: Hakima, it's a pleasure being on the radio, and I know why you say you love being here. Yeah. You know, I'm not going to mention. I'm not going to mention anything. I'm just saying, you know, but you know why. But anyway, shukran.
0: I'm not going to take the flag for anything. It is the team. Let's blame it on the team. But really, big shukran to you, Buddha Shafiq.
2: You're welcome, Hakima. It's a pleasure having you here. Always a pleasure having you here in our store. They make a difference in the community. They make a difference in Mitchell's Plain especially. And especially our customers that come here. I mean, they really, most of them are VOC listeners. And I'm sure the message they gave today, the people are going to come here in numbers to purchase the tickets from us, inshallah.
0: Hello, Mut. I'm going to check in with you, Buddha Shafiq, just to find out where are we standing and who feel tickets at us. And then I'll come here again, because he's a vibe. He's like a cousin. Okay, besides the lick of food, I must say quickly, let's speak about the trading hours just before we wrap up.
2: Okay, so our trading hours is from 9 o'clock till 6 during the week, from Monday to Thursday. Friday will be from 9 till 7 o'clock. And Saturday will be from 8 till 5:30. Then Sunday again, that's from 9 till 2 o'clock, inshallah.
0: With that, with Voice of the Cape, remember that the tickets is readily available at the Westgate Mall branch as well as the Pelican Park. And she said, Paul versus Stan? I said, Paul branch. There we go. Ekus Nobe everywhere. But I know that you guys are full steam behind Voice of the Cape. You got those tickets readily available. Shukran so much to you.
2: There you go.
0: Have a beautiful week further, inshallah.
2: Shukran, man.
0: There we go. So, from Alaykum Salaam wa rahmatullahi wa barakatuh. That is Buddha Shafiq, who is the manager, giving back those tickets for the Golden Hour Luncheon. Please do note that if you want your tickets purchased, they have it readily available for you. And this is where I get to invite you as the children to come and purchase the tickets for your mommy, daddy, and all of those. Big thank you to the team of Classic Media. Hulle is altyd te vibe wat ek hulle vanoggend sien, toe ek sommer heeltemal wakker, want ek sien net die smiles en die lekker soet goed. joking. So from the team, we dad, that is with Nazim, we got Shifa, we have Faldi, and we also have our Akila, and she's doing our Facebook marketing, everything. We're making me look stunning on every social media platform. So with that, we're heading back to our studios. Fia Manila, we leave our listeners in the protection of Allah. Assalamu alaikum wa rahmatullahi wa barakatuh.

0: In your top stories this hour, Basic Education welcomes a smooth start to matric examinations, and the tourism department leaves over 200 million rand unspent in its 2025-26 budget.
1: VOC News, your news, your voice.
0: The time is 12 p.m. Assalamu alaikum and good afternoon. The Department of Basic Education welcomes the positive start to the National Senior Certificate Examinations. The exam started yesterday with over 800,000 full-time and part-time candidates writing. Spokesperson Terence Kana says the first papers were written without major incidents. He also thanked teachers, parents and officials for ensuring a smooth start and wished the class of 2026 success.
2: Now, the department further calls on parents, guardians and communities at large to continue providing learners with the necessary emotional, practical support during this time and providing stable and encouraging environments that will afford learners an enabling condition to be able to perform to the best of their abilities.
0: And a new study shows that 75.4% of South African retailers sell cigarettes below the minimum tax threshold of 27 rand for 12 per pack. The research found that illicit products across all 9 provinces, including some formal retail outlets. The British American Tobacco South Africa says illegal cigarette sales are undermining local manufacturing and tobacco farming. The company estimates that government loses around 30 billion rand annually in excess tax revenue. In other news, Parliament's Portfolio Committee on Tourism is concerned over 201 million rand unspent in the Department of Tourism's budget. The department spent 91.7% of its 2.43 billion rand allocation. Delayed procurement for skills and expanded public works program projects, slow infrastructure delivery, scope disputes, due diligence delays, and vacant funded posts contributed to the underspending. Chairperson Ronalda Nomulhanga says budget performance must be measured not only by expenditure levels, but also by tangible benefits delivered.
3: The committee called for stronger procurement and project planning, early appointment of service providers, faster filling of critical vacancies, clear accountability for milestones, and quarterly reporting linking expenditure to outputs and beneficiaries.
0: And finally, the Voice of the Cape's annual Golden Hour Luncheon is happening at the end of this month at Darul Islam in Greenhaven. The countdown is on as listeners make ready for an afternoon filled with good food, great company and memories as we honour the life and legacy of the late Bhutha Yusuf Fischer. Tickets are just 400 rand per person and are available at the VOC offices as well as selected retailers across the city. Just call 021-442-3500 for more information. The word will be at 12:33 in Cape Town this afternoon, and in a recap of your top stories, Basic Education welcomes a smooth start to the matric examinations, and the tourism department leaves over 200 million rand unspent in its budget. Well, that's the end of this bulletin. We are back at 2 p.m. with more news, inshallah. For VOC News, I am Rahima McLean.
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The Mid-Morning Medley Show is coming to you live from Taz Boutique in Gatesville this Saturday from 10 a.m. to 1 p.m. We're bringing you an opportunity to get your tickets for the VOC Golden Hour Luncheon in commemoration of the late Buta Yusuf Fisher. 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

7 down midday, welcome to Newsbeat. I am Shafiq Morton, assalamu alaikum. And coming up in today's show, Western Cape to elect a new council for e-hailing and metered taxi operators. COSATU is urged to say goodbye to the ANC. And the US faces a global backlash over Pete Hegseth's planned live-streamed execution of Nidal Malik Hassan. He wants to put the dude up against the wall and shoot the living daylights out of him. I was going to use the word beginning with a C, but I stopped myself. Stay tuned.

It is exactly 9 down midday with myself, Shafiq Morton, on Newsbeat. The Western Cape Mobility Department is calling on valid e-hailing and metered taxi operating license holders to nominate candidates for the first election of a new council aimed at representing their interests and strengthening accountability across the sector. Nominations remain open until next Thursday. Online chairperson of the Western Cape E-Hailing Association, Siyabonga Klabisa. Welcome to the show, Siyabonga.

0: Thank you so much, and thank you so much to the listeners.
1: The Hailing and Meter Taxi Council establishing a brand new council. How important would you say the establishment of this new council is?
0: Yeah, this new council, we've been a part of the people who've been working close with the Western Cape government in terms of establishment. We did even also ourselves together with the ECAPS meter taxis deployed, or maybe strategically send some of our members to go and present us in the working team that is forming the process. But for us as an association, we did welcome the establishment of the EMT Council, as obviously we hope that is going to be a solution in the industry in terms of handling issues regarding the issue of permits, the issue of e-hailing apps, companies that are here in the Western Cape.
1: Is the industry in any kind of trouble, hence the need for an organization, or is it just that the drivers need to be organized?
0: I think the most important thing about it is the fact that there is, you know, if you in the industry on its own, I think if you look at the meter taxi and you look at the e-hailing, I think the e-hailing has came to obviously to be dominant now in the industry. And I think all of us, somehow we needed each other, because I think we are the one that uses most the small cars, and also now all of us, we are using app as the way mode of how of transport. So yeah, we felt like, I think for all of us, we need it, because obviously before the regulation there were issues that needed to be tackled, the issue of the meter taxi permit and the e-hailing permit, the regulation in terms of how e-hailing being regulated by the Department of Transport and all of that. So I think somehow we needed it, because obviously those issues, the government I think is trying to find a way whereby we can all of us agree in terms of issues that are having in the industry, instead of each and every association represent themselves individually. I think that one, it's been it's sort of not being organized that much, but hopefully also in compliance part of it, because I think it will help us in terms of making sure that most of the e-hailing drivers also, and they are more complying with the regulation in terms of operational licenses.
1: Has there been buy-in from the various operators in a city like Cape Town? Metered and e-hailing taxis are very important, because you get people using them just to go to the shops and to actually go on routes which the minibus taxis don't go on, for example.
0: Yeah, you know, I think that's one of the very important thing. Once the business has been drivers have been organized, I think there will be a proper also, even in terms of communication and other relevant issues that takes within the transport industry. Because at this current moment, if you understand very well, there is a challenge that obviously we don't know how the minibus taxis, they got issues with us as the e-hailing industry in terms of how we operate, and all those biggest concerns has been raised. But for now, we think that also this type of concept will give us an opportunity to sit in the platform with the minibus taxis, maybe somehow where we can able to angle issues regarding how we operating and how they are operating.
1: Yeah, different markets, but not always seen that way. In terms of moving forward, do other cities in South Africa have a council or an organization representing e-hailing and meter taxi operators? Is this a first?
0: Yeah, that's true. I think this is the first, and hopefully other cities and other municipalities, other provinces, they'll buy it in. But hopefully for now, even for us, one can say that it's not really something that we can say it's even on us in the Western Cape on its own. There is a lot of challenges that other cities, other municipalities are not yet been, you know,

0: that they do have these operational licenses so that they can participate. But also, one will can confirm that this is just an interim structure. It's going to be serving for 2 years. And obviously, after that, we hope that it's going to lead us to the process where before the end of the 2 years term, they will be make sure that all the municipalities have been granted operational licenses.
1: Right. And the drivers in general, are they supportive of the idea of having a council representing them? Siyabonga, are the drivers, are they happy that there could be a council representing them? Now, it looks like we've lost the line. So I think at that stage, we thank Siyabonga Klabisa, chairperson of the Western Cape E-Hailing Taxi Association, joining us to say that the Western Cape for the next 2 years are going to elect a new council, brand new council, to represent e-hailing and metered taxi operators.

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0: Israeli society like a mirror, arguing that Israelis see themselves in him. In an interview with Robertson Erhardt, Finkelstein discusses Netanyahu's remarks at the United Nations, his downplaying of settler pogroms, an organized massacre of a particular ethnic group in occupied Palestine, and why Israeli voters are going to vote for him.
1: When Netanyahu, this geriatric used car salesman, when he speaks at the UN, everyone agrees, I'm with the consensus. He has a very good sense of the media. He gives this speech last week at the UN. We're fighting wars on six fronts. And he's boasting about it. The UN, he's proud. He's proud that we're destroying six countries. And then he starts attacking Turkey. So we know Turkey's next. And then he holds up a pager. His prop. He always brings props to the UN. You know, for retarded people. They need props. He holds up a prop. And he boasts. He says, we sure delivered a lesson to Hezbollah. And then he says, we're the most moral army in the world. That's what he said. We're the most moral army in the world. Well, in light of what happened the last 3 years, you have to be demented and deranged at a very high level to make a statement like that. Why do I mention all this? Because everybody agrees he was making a sales pitch to the Israelis. He wants to win the election. He doesn't care about the American audience. He doesn't care about the UN audience. He only cares about the Israeli audience. That's what they want to hear. He said, in the last year, maybe one or two or three Palestinians were killed in the West Bank by the settlers. Everybody sees the settler rampages. Everybody sees the pogroms. And he says, just two or three, one or two. The Israelis don't know what's going on in the West Bank. They don't know. They haven't a clue. But that's what they want to hear. The reason, I've said it many times, because every time over the last several years on the program, they say, whoa, the polls show that Netanyahu's on his way out. The polls show that Netanyahu's on his way out. Every 6 months you hear that. He's the longest sitting prime minister in Israeli history. Why? He's a self-righteous, obnoxious Jewish supremacist. And guess what? He is the perfect reflection of Israeli society. He is. That's why they keep voting for him. They don't vote for his platform. They vote for him. When they look at Netanyahu, they see themselves. That's a fact. Look, do you want to know who the Israeli people are? Do you want to know who? There's a very easy way to know who the Israeli people are.
0: Indeed, that was Norman Finkelstein, his normal outspoken self. We go on to another force of nature, and that is George Galloway, who says Palestinians have faced violence, displacement for generations. He claims Israel's Hannibal directive, intended to prevent soldiers from being captured, was used on October the 7th, 2023. And he alleges that Netanyahu was the one who ordered its implementation. The United Nations inquiry found indications of directive use in several cases, but did not establish that Netanyahu actually issued such an order. But in any case, this is what Uncle George has got to say.
2: It's undeniable, and it's no longer denied, that the Hannibal directive was implemented on the orders of the Israeli Prime Minister Netanyahu. For those who don't know, the Hannibal directive directs Israeli security forces to kill Israeli citizens rather than see them taken as hostage, because the subsequent hostage negotiations that always follows would see a very largely disproportional exchange of prisoners. Basically, the Israeli state has said no more of these. If you see someone who is being taken hostage, kill them, whether they are Israeli or Palestinian. So it's not denied that that happened. It's very clear to me from the

Welcome back to Newsbeat with myself, Shafiq Morton. Holocaust and Palestine scholar Norman Finkelstein says Israeli Prime Minister Benjamin Netanyahu reflects

0: footage that there was a massive attack from the air by Apache helicopters firing Hellfire missiles on the music festival. You can see hundreds of motor cars, their roofs punctured from the air. The Palestinian resistance don't have airplanes. They don't have helicopters or missiles. So self-evidently, all of those cars were destroyed, and the people, in many cases, in them, by Israeli fire, not by Palestinian resistance fire. How many that was, what proportion that was of the 1,200, I simply am unable to say. I'm not sure that we will ever know the exact numbers. But what we already know is that the Palestinians have been facing October 7th for almost 80 years.
1: And let's go on to football. David Cogan, chair of England's independent football regulator, says he would resign if he faced political interference in the response to Manchester City's recent ruling over breaches of Premier League financial rules. At the moment, it seems as if Man United is going to go all the way down to the fourth division. Haaland and all. The Incredible Hulk and all. So I don't know where they're going to end up, but rather sad for Pep, who's going to lose all those trophies and have a bit of a smudge or egg across his face. Let's take a listen.
2: Well, I think the issues are, when you read the initial redacted report, I mean, clearly it's raising very serious issues if Manchester City, on appeal, is found to be guilty of the allegations within those findings. But, of course, we don't know whether it's going to be found guilty on appeal, and Manchester City has obviously said that it believes it is innocent and it can prove its innocence. We are waiting, like everybody else, to see what the independent panel will do. We're waiting to see what sanctions it may recommend, if there are those sanctions. And then we will bring in a view in terms of our own investigation and statutory powers if we need to do so.
3: As to whether or not you would rule the ownership or executives there unsuitable to be in charge?
2: Our powers relate to individual owners, directors and senior executives. They refer to whether people are in a position to run a club in a way that is safe, coherent and done with probity, and we will be examining those things. But until the evidence is published, and remember, all we've seen is a redacted report. There's a vast amount of evidence, we understand, behind that. That evidence is going to be something that everyone's going to have to take account of if Manchester City is found to have lost its appeal.
3: If the appeal fails and the verdicts are upheld, will you refuse to award a licence to City in November?
2: I'm not going to begin to comment on any actions we may take until we've had a chance to assess it.
3: How concerned are you by the prospect of City becoming insolvent if the ownership walks away as a result of this scandal?
2: Again, I'm not going to comment on any outcome of this because anything I say might prejudice it, but actually the truth is we are not at that point yet.
3: How important is it that this is resolved as soon as possible, though?
2: I think it's very important.
3: What did you think when you heard the Prime Minister say he'd be really concerned if the owners were to sell up?
2: I have absolutely no comment to make about whatever the Prime Minister says. The Prime Minister is entirely entitled to make his own observations on anything.
3: When the Prime Minister states, though, that he would be concerned if the owners were to leave, does that not put any influence on you to consider the ramifications of such an event if you were to force a sale?
2: The only consideration I have to make as chairman of the Independent Football Regulator is a football consideration, is the effect it has through the legislation that governs what we do on the individuals who are involved in a club that may be under investigation by us. That is the sole responsibility I have, and it's the sole focus. And if that means that we are independent, so be it. We are independent. That is in the name. I am the chairman of the Independent Football Regulator, and independence is absolutely runs through everything we're doing. And no politician has tried to influence and would try to influence anything we do on that.
3: And if they did try to?
2: I would resign. But no comment by any politician or indeed any individual is going to affect what we do. Process is going to drive what we do. Process will lead us to a conclusion. We cannot reach any conclusion at this stage because we don't know the outcome of any appeal. And once we do, then we will act accordingly.
1: Indeed, yeah, the Man City scenario will be closely watched by all Man City supporters who will probably look for their old red jerseys after all of this. Who knows? Let's take a break, and when we come back, we're going to be having a look at a public execution, not at the execution, but at the issue.

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1: Some voices never leave us. They remain in our hearts, our memories and the stories we continue to share. On the 31st of October, join the Voice of the Cape at Darul Islam for a special lunch celebrating the life and legacy of the late Buddha Yusuf Fisher. 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That's the 31st of October at Darul Islam. An afternoon to remember, for a voice we'll never forget.
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0: Thursday, the 15th of October, the Mornings with Purpose show is coming to you live from 10 till 12 from Mitchell's Muslim Butcher. 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

Welcome back to Newsbeat on Voice of the Cape with myself, Shafiq Morton, on this particular Wednesday. The United States is facing mounting international condemnation over plans to execute, I think by firing squad, a convicted former U.S. Army psychiatrist live stream to the public. The proposed execution of Nidal Malik Hassan, who was convicted of killing 13 people at Fort Hood in Texas in 2009, has sparked outrage among human rights advocates, politicians, and religious leaders, with the United Nations warning that broadcasting the execution could violate the absolute prohibition of torture. Long word for a Wednesday. Critics have condemned the plan as barbaric, drawing comparisons with authoritarian regimes and raising serious questions about human rights, dignity, and the use of capital punishment. Online Emeritus Professor Dirk van Sale-Smit, senior research scholar and Emeritus Professor of Criminology, previously from 1982 until

0: until the end of 2005, Prof of Criminology and Dean of the Faculty of Law at UCT, and so on and so on and so on. Professor Dirk van Zyl-Smit has been around the block, got the T-shirt, worn it, and it's been through the wash. But Professor, welcome to the show.
1: Thank you very much. It's a great pleasure to talk to you.
0: I almost descended into reading your whole CV on air. I stopped myself. It took us a long time to get through it. let's have a look at the question in point. It's interesting that the world is in a rep and a roar, as they say in Afrikaans, about the public streaming live execution of Nidal Malik Hassan. But historically, this is not new, because if I remember my history correctly, the Grand Parade and the castle in Cape Town used to have public executions and other horrible things done to people in public. So just to get some history of this, public executions in and of itself, and I'm not justifying it, historically is not something new, is it?
1: No, absolutely not. And in fact, the Cape history is very interesting. You're right about the gallows in front of the castle, linked to the parade, really, but also Gallows Hill.
0: Exactly.
1: So we had two execution places. And it's interesting, when I heard of this, I sort of looked up the history of it myself. And the accounts in the 18th century of boats coming in, and a Swedish author writing saying, "What a terrible place. The first thing you see are the gallows on Gallows Hill." And of course, that was deliberate. The idea was to frighten people, to say that this is a very violent society, and if you get involved, you will be executed publicly. And it was also used early, particularly harshly, to deal with slaves. So the slaves who revolted were not only executed, but they were tortured as well, in the sense of having body parts chopped off and so on. So that, in a sense, we all come from that background. The question is, how did it change and why did it change? Because as you were describing it, there's a universal revulsion, really, in this reversion to, in a sense, a public execution. But it's hard to explain it rationally. And it seems to me that what underlies it is a very deep sense of a very deep change of sensibilities. So when you look up the Cape history, it's really quite wonderful. The much written about Lady Anne Barnard, who was in the Cape with the first British occupation, between the 18th and 19th centuries, actually wrote about it and said, you know, there's something very disgusting about this. She wasn't opposed to the death penalty, but why do they do it in public? And it took a while, but eventually, when the Roland Street jail was completed, they started doing executions there. And the last example I could find in the Cape of a public execution was in then Port Elizabeth, now Kaberge, in 1869. So that's roughly the cutoff point.
0: Yes, yes.
1: But then, of course, it goes further. The next step is, you know, should we have executions at all? And again, it's very interesting that continued in South Africa. And, they were then held in private after that, mostly certainly in our lifetimes in Pretoria Central, but with a very political change. It's interesting if you look at de Klerk's original speech, the 2nd of February 1990, where he said, we're going to release political prisoners like Nelson Mandela and so on, and we're going to look again at the death penalty. And in fact, the last execution in South Africa was in 1989, but before that. So we've gone through the same history as many other countries, although with a particular colonial bias in the beginning, and then secondly, our more current political change when, of course, the Constitutional Court finally struck down the death penalty. So, and as you know, every now and then calls in South Africa for bringing back the death penalty, but even people who support the death penalty don't really, or very, very rarely, say we must go back to public executions.
0: No, absolutely. Those are all extremely

0: valid points. There's also something which would also be in your ambit of expertise, and that is that I can remember at the time when de Klerk made that observation and when the new government was coming into power and having a sort of a public dialogue with Dala Omar, who became, I think, the first justice minister, talking...
1: I remember him well.
0: Yes, yeah, talking about that we had to have a human rights culture in the country, and then saying that he was against execution because scientifically, in terms of criminology, I suppose, it's been proved that executions actually do not act as a deterrent at all. It's all about the theatrics more than anything else. Am I correct if I make that assumption?
1: Well, it's, of course, these things are hard to prove, but the best evidence comes from American states, where you have two states, one next to the other. The one has executions and the other one doesn't. And it does seem as if the crime rate's slightly high in the states that don't have it. So how could I put it? The death penalty, just for some people, some of the time, could be a deterrent. But what's really important, when if we speak about, and I use heavy quotation marks, ordinary criminals, the most important thing is that they know they'll be caught and they know they will be punished, rather than what sort of punishment they'll get in the end.
0: Yeah, I mean, I think everybody would agree that that would probably be the most relevant point of all. We go now to America, where we notice that the person is called Nidal Malik Hassan, and we see that Pete Hegseth is one of the people at the forefront of this public execution. He's talking about a firing squad, and he says it's got to be American soldiers who do this particular execution, and hence all the drama. But there seems to be an undertone of, I don't know whether I'm correct, is it a bit of a measure of Islamophobia, because it is this particular gentleman, that this is the way that it's going to be taken forward? If the person's name was John James Smith, would we be seeing the same theater? I'm just asking these questions rhetorically.
1: No, it's an interesting question. And it's also interesting that they are using a firing squad for this, because that's the traditional, quotes, way of dealing with military, with your enemy in a battle. And I was thinking about, it's very interesting that at the Nuremberg trials after the Second World War, where they sentenced people to death, like Goering and a half dozen others, their final plea was not to be hanged, but to be executed by a firing squad, because they thought that would be more appropriate for a soldier. And the Allies turned it, interestingly enough, the Allies turned it down and hanged them, because they said they wanted to treat them as common criminals. So it has to do with this wartime thing. There's no doubt in my mind that it also is, in some sense, Islamophobia. Now, I was trying to think, but I couldn't really think of a counterexample. But let's think of an absurd one. Imagine if Canada attacked the United States, marched into it, and Hegseth was called to deal with the angry Canadians. I know that's hard to imagine. And they were caught murdering, really, half a dozen or slightly more American soldiers. Would he have then wanted to execute them? I guess so. Would he have wanted to use a firing squad? Well, that's the next question, because there's a real difference between, it's somehow, in a perverse way, regarded as a more acceptable death for a soldier, certainly, but also more manly in a sense, which is kind of weird.
0: It certainly is. And of course, with Pete Hegseth, we have to confront, I suppose, the concept of toxic military masculinity is the only way I can explain it, because he appears to be fighting some crusade. I'm trying to be as sensitive as possible, because Hegseth himself can be quite obnoxious. But that certainly, to me, seems to come into the picture quite prominently, that for him, this is some kind of crusade, descriptions of which fail me.
1: Well, the word crusade is, of course, particularly interesting. And I think, yes, I mean, remember, Hegseth has these sort of tattoos on him, which combine, and I'm

0: trying to be sensitive as well, but a particularly right. toxic version of Christianity with hatred of enemies of that which he now connects in that way to Islam and Islamophobia.
1: Indeed, and of course, I mean, I think it also, and obviously we go into the rarefied territory of American constitutionalism. If I was an American, and I'm not, I don't think I'd be comfortable with this idea of Hegseth as public execution, because although certain American states have the death penalty, but they certainly don't have the same kind of theatrics, although an injection the other day on that poor miserable woman failed completely. But I mean, it's so out of character in terms of what one would expect, I think is what I'm trying to say.
0: Yes, I've been wondering about that. I think there's a real possibility that even the Supreme Court that we have now will prevent this. Certainly if I were his lawyer, I would be rushing to the courts and saying, look, this is because the Americans too have a prohibition on cruel and unusual punishment. And this strikes me as being exactly that. Well, on the other hand, the American Constitution did allow for the death penalty because at the time it was passed that it wasn't considered cruel and unusual. But I think this performance, if you like, is likely to be found cruel and unusual. So I mean, who knows what happens in Trump's America, but I have a sense that it may not go through.
1: You know, that's interesting because despite all of the things that's happening in the U.S., every now and again there is a glimmer of light when Supreme Court and certain judges rule against the...
0: Yes, I think so. And the other odd thing worth emphasizing about the U.S. is that there's been a great decline in the use of the death penalty, actually enforcement of capital punishment. So, I mean, I don't want to sound too cynical, but it's dropped to double figures a year. If I remember correctly, I haven't checked this recently, but there were about between 20 and 30 executions in a country of 300 million people. So, you know, there's now been all this publicity also about the woman in Tennessee and so on. But broadly speaking, there's a tendency away from the death penalty. An interesting parallel with the U.S. is with India, because India also has provision for the death penalty, but there have been no executions in the last 2 years. The judges have managed somehow in every case to find a way of saying, well, this is not an appropriate case for it. So I don't think one should despair entirely, but this, and I think precisely the strong reaction to this, the revulsion really, which I share, is precisely because it seems to be going in the wrong direction.
1: Indeed, I think people would agree with that perception. And yes, indeed, the trends are certainly down in terms of capital punishment. And of course, there's the other aspect that it becomes quite obscene for the amount of time that people have to wait for the execution. And to me, I think that is extremely cruel. Let's say you sit in death row for 6 years. Some people even sit there for 20 years. That is cruelty beyond cruelty, as far as I'm concerned, no matter what that person might or might not have done.
0: Now, that's a difficult one because, of course, most of the delays are caused by the lawyer of the accused quite legitimately, to arguing every possible case and taking it to every possible court.
1: Right, right.
0: You know, if you were a real cynic, you could say, well, if it was so hard, then people should just stop appealing. But I'm not a real cynic.
1: Indeed. And a final question. I'm sure, like myself, if they do proceed to this execution by the army of Nidal Malik's Hassan, I'm not going to be watching it. I'm not going to be streaming live, if ever, on that particular incident.
0: No, me neither. And it was interesting to see that even Vice President J.D. Vance announced publicly that he would not be watching.
1: Interesting stuff indeed. Unfortunately, we have to leave it there on Newsbeat. Emeritus Professor Dirk Funsell-Smith, thanks for talking to us about the proposed planned live stream.

And it's time to meet and to greet for today's edition of Newsbeat. Asr comes in at 16:09, Maghrib 19:01, Isha 20:12. Today's show produced by Leandra Paulson and Odwa McIntani. Rahima McLean was in for the news. Rafiq Hendricks behind the desk. From myself, Rafiq Morton, do enjoy the rest of the day. Asalaamu Alaikum.

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8: أعوذ بالله من الشيطان.

0765-297-1697. And then it was the janaza of Hamidullah Tofi, better known as Butahami. The address is number 8, Farm Crescent, out in Grassy Park. Time of janaza was this morning at 11 a.m. Salatul janaza was performed at home. Thereafter, the mayor was laid to rest at the Mowbray Makbara. Your contact people, that's Zain, 082-770-3473, or Faika on 082-748-4818. And then it was the janaza of Rushdin van Rienen. The address is number 55, Samson Crescent, out in Balha. Time of janaza was at 12:30. Salatul janaza was performed at Masjid Nasrillah. Thereafter, the mayor was laid to rest at the Valmud Makbara. For more information, please contact Sheikh Abdul Qadir on 0733-888-857. Inna lillahi wa inna ilayhi rajoon. Verily from Allah do we come, and verily unto Allah is our return. We make dua that the Almighty Allah grant the deceased Jannat al-Firdaus and place sabr and contentment in the hearts of the family and friends. Ameen. Bismillah.

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3: 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What's next for Cape Town's Foreshore Precinct? And how is the city prioritizing affordable and social housing? Join us on Monday, the 19th of October at 6 p.m. right here on The Voice of the Cape for a live discussion with City of Cape Town Mayor Jordan Hill Lewis. That's Monday, 19th October at 6 in the evening, right here on The Voice of the Cape.
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Assalamu alaikum wa rahmatullahi wa barakatuh. 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I'm your host, Hakima Solomon, so I'll keep you company from now up until 2 o'clock today, inshallah. Ikram Fakir is doing the mics for me on technical, trying to get my guests sorted, as well as my regular technician that has been my regular technician this morning as well when I was out in the OB. So he's doing what he does best, but have a listen to the one. It's the Nasheed group called Unity.

So we were out this morning doing our thing in Mitchell's Plain, and I do believe that we are going to be out tomorrow as well. Don't forget that the Voice of the Cape, and they are having the Golden Hour Luncheon, and that is happening on the 31st of October 2026. We want to meet you, so please purchase your tickets. It's for the Darul Islam Hall out in Greenhaven, Athlone. And remember that tickets cost you 400 rand each. Those tables of 10 and 12 seats are available on request, and your corporate tables of 10 seats is available at 15,000 rand. Come and join us and share obviously those fondest of memories of the late Patrice Fisher while socializing with your peers, and enjoy some good food and some lekker exciting entertainment. Now don't forget to book your tickets on those office contact numbers, 021-442-3500. Also, those outlets that have those tickets readily available for you, it is Taz Boutique, and remember that we are going to be broadcasting from there on Saturday, inshallah, and that is Taz Boutique out in Gatesville. Classic Meat Market, they still are in possession of those tickets, so you can go out to the Pelican Park branch as well as the Westgate Mall branch, and then also Mitchell's Muslim Butchery out in Hoodlands. I do know that the team will be out full swing tomorrow, and that is between 10 and 12. And that is out at Mitchell's Muslim Butchery out in Hoodlands, Mitchell's Plain. With that, I also see that Modderdam High School out in Bonteville

in conjunction with Hope for the Future. And they are an NPO. They will be running the 6th annual Kings and Queens Matric Breakfast Initiative for 183 learners. Now, this initiative provides matriculants and all learners with a healthy breakfast during the final exams. Now, the organization appeals for the community to support in cash or kind to ensure the success of this important campaign. 50 Rand will provide a breakfast for one learner for one day, and it costs you 250 Rand for the entire week, as well as 1,000 Rand will cover meals for a group of learners. If you are interested and you'd like to get your monies into where it belongs, and that is basically assisting the community, and that is Modderdam High School out in Bontheville, you can phone, and that is 021 100 3926. That's 021 100 3926. Then also, if you need to get a hold of them, that contact number or cell phone number, that's 076 073 6777. That's 076 073 6777. We are doing Community Connect a small little different today because we are awaiting some guests to have an interview with us with regards to a 16-day full Quran translation program. So you're going to have to stay tuned for that. In the next few minutes, we will be having all of those guests joining us in studio. And just after the 5-2 ads, that is about 13:50, I'm going to try and squeeze in some of your messages on our WhatsApp number 0829 913 913.

Indeed, Community Connect 1329. Quickly trying to squeeze in one more fundraiser event. The Cocoa Collective Market is a new curated weekend market which will take place on Saturday, the 24th of October from 10 a.m. up until 10 p.m. and on a Sunday, the 25th of October from 10 a.m. up until 7 p.m. at Royal Venue, which is 29 Skaapkraal Road out in Skaapkraal. They want you to come and shop, sip and enjoy while shopping a handpicked collection of local small businesses, creatives, food vendors, fashion, beauty, homeware and so much more. There will be a dedicated kid zone so you can drop off your children while you are having a ball of a time. And that is taking place on the 24th of October from 10 a.m. up until 10 p.m. And then also the Sunday, the 25th of October from 10 a.m. up until 7 p.m. Coming back home and bringing back those roots to Cape Town, Zahir Pasquali bringing you that beautiful nasheed called Ashhadu.

0: It is indeed 13:30 on Voice of the Cape Broadcasting on 91.3 FM. Shifting some focus, it is called the 16-day Full Quran Translation Program. Now, this afternoon, we are joined in studio by a very special guest, and it's two of them for now. It is Maulana Ismail Yahya, as well as Maulana Fudel Jones, obviously no stranger to the Voice of the Cape, and the principal of the Taha Institute, along with, obviously, all of those colleagues. We are waiting on Maulana Salim Peck to obviously join us, but they are here today to get to share some exciting news about the Institute as well as the major community project and program coming up in November. It's called the 16-day Full Quran Translation Program, inshallah. Assalamu alaikum. Trust that you, trust that the Maulanas are doing well today.
1: Inshallah. Alaikum
2: assalam wa rahmatullahi wa barakatuh. Alhamdulillah. We are well, alhamdulillah.
0: Good, alhamdulillah. Some exciting news that is happening, and I quickly just want to run through this quickly. Maulana Ismail, for listeners who don't know you, can you tell us a little bit about Taha Institute, formerly Darul Naim, which is out in Mitchell's Plain, and the work at Masjidul Rabi out in Portland's Mitchell's Plain?
1: Assalamu alaikum wa rahmatullah, Sister Hakima, and everyone, our beautiful listeners, and everyone at the Voice of the Cape, my colleague Maulana Fudail as well. I see Maulana Salim is on his way up, inshallah. Alhamdulillah, 10 years ago, we started Darul Naim Mitchell's Plain at Masjidul Rabi in Mitchell's Plain. So that would be in 2016, alhamdulillah. And alhamdulillah, we've been in Mitchell's Plain for 10 years, alhamdulillah. And the work that we do there, we provide tuition, mashallah, an Arabic tuition towards understanding the Quran. Much like the name Darul Naim in Weinberg, alhamdulillah, we are students of Maulana Ali, and we started the madrasa 10 years ago. So the same syllabus, teaching Quran, teaching the Arabic towards understanding the Quran, alhamdulillah.
0: Alhamdulillah. 10 years ago, a long road.
1: Subhanallah, yes.
0: And still upholding it, mashallah, must say. Now, I do believe, okay, Maulana Salim Peck, assalamu alaikum. Ik zie die selfies, word nou lekker gevat, assalamu alaikum.
3: Alaikum salam wa rahmatullah. Ja, grow the following of the madrasa, inshallah.
1: Yeah, alhamdulillah.
0: Alhamdulillah. I'm looking at the 2-year Arabic program and the Gift for Adults program.
1: No.
0: Who are these courses aimed at? And is it only for ulama, or is it for the everyday person like myself? And how do I get to join?
1: No, subhanallah. The course is aimed at everyone, every Muslim, post-matric, up to the ages of what our most senior student that we have in our Hifz class is about 72.
0: Oh, mashallah.
1: Yeah. Yeah.
3: You have to tell the story, man.
1: Which story?
0: Mashallah.
3: Which time for story?
0: Let's do the story, but you're going to have to do it closer to the mic. Is that okay?
3: So a 2-year program, alhamdulillah, and the students are so dedicated that after the 2nd year full time, and this was actually before I joined up to the madrasa, those students ended up holding Maulana Ismail.
0: The
3: madrasa then went on to create the 3rd year, and then created another year, and then the muallimas then continuously just said, Maulana, you can do what you want to, but we're not leaving this madrasa. So we, you know, where are we going to direct the students? And then alhamdulillah, it came to recitation, because that is an ongoing journey for each and every Muslim. And bismillah, that's how we then started. We also saw the gap in the market for adult hifz classes, because most of our centers currently cater to the younger students, and, you know, dedicated spaces for younger students, alhamdulillah. So we saw a gap that there are many adults that want to recite, and we kind of trying to create an environment dedicated to them, alhamdulillah.
0: Now, my question, and this is my why is it so important for us as ordinary Muslims to understand the Quran in its original language?
1: Allah salli, bismillah ar-Rahman ar-Rahim. So, the Quran is a message. The Quran is a message from Allah subhanahu wa ta'ala to each and every believer. What a small percentage, or let's say maybe 15 to 20% of the world population understand and read, or read and understand Arabic. That would be the Arab, those born in the Hijaz areas, etc. But the rest of us, we don't necessarily all understand Arabic. But the Quran is in Arabic. And here we have a course,

0: Alhamdulillah, which, like I mentioned before, was, in fact, where does it go back to the Prophet sallallahu alaihi wasallam, having related and read the verses of the Quran to the Sahaba radiallahu ta'ala anhum, and he was also that tibyan and lahu, he was also the one clarifying the verses to them. But as Islam spread outside the peninsula, the Arabian peninsula, more and more people were reading the Quran but not necessarily understanding the Quran. And so yes, plainly and very clearly, the Quran is a message from Allah. Alhamdulillah, Cape Town boasts proudly that we can read Quran. We have of the best Qurra and Huffaz in the world. The Arabs, meeting the Arabs in their countries, they are amazed at how South Africans and Cape Townians in particular read Quran. But there's one thing that we're lacking and missing is the understanding of the Quran as we read it. And it is the aim, inshallah, coming from the Prophet sallallahu alaihi wasallam, and to every teacher and every student after that, that the aim is that each and every believer be able to read the Quran with understanding, so you could understand the message that Allah has left in the Quran.
1: Love the sound of that. Now, coming back to the 16-day full Quran translation program that you guys have planned, what exactly will happen over the 16 days?
0: Me again. Alhamdulillah. Subhanallah, my dear sister and all the listeners. We don't have enough time. We have enough time to discuss the program, but we don't have enough time to express and fully appreciate the culmination of this program. Suffice to say, when I was still studying at Darun Na'im in Wynberg, back in 2007-2008, we always made dua that such lessons could come to Mitchell's Plain, alhamdulillah. In 2016 we started, and we've been there now for 10 years with the permission of Allah. This 16-day Quran, full Quran translation program is, in my opinion, a means of making shukr to Allah subhanahu wa ta'ala for having used us, mashallah, for 10 years to serve the community. And there was no better way for us to commemorate our 10th anniversary except to bring the Quran to the community, alhamdulillah.
1: Now, coming back to, and I know this has been a good couple of years, a good journey, and mashallah. I loved it when Maulana just ran in and came to tell me the story where the teachers, the students are saying, I'm not moving, I'm doing another year.
0: Yeah.
1: And that is obviously because they are feeling that there is still so much to learn. Now, looking at that specific aspect, why did you guys get to choose to host it across various masajids in Mitchell Plain instead of just one central venue?
0: I have two guests with me, my colleagues, but they want me to say everything.
1: I'm going to ask Maulana Fidel Jones. Amen.
0: Yeah.
1: Now.
0: Mashallah.
2: Mashallah. So, alhamdulillah. You know, subhanallah, yes, we are primarily based in Portland, so most of the classes happen in Portland, but we also want to open it up to the rest of the community. And so we have over 16 days, but we have a number of other venues that it will be hosted in, if I'm not mistaken.
0: In Mitchell's Plain,
2: Mitchell's Plain.
0: So if I may just very quickly, so we wanted the greater Mitchell's Plain to be able to benefit from a few ajaza being recited and translated in their local masjid, instead of hosting it at only one venue. With the cost of petrol and transport, it would be very difficult for everyone to be able to attend. But if we bring the program to your masjid, then it becomes very
1: and
0: easy.
1: And that is my type of masjid, looking at different type of areas.
0: Yeah.
1: Correct?
0: Yeah. And so it becomes very easy for the community, inshallah, to experience. Even if it's just sitting in one program for one day, then alhamdulillah, then that community or that locality has also benefited from a full khatam of the Quran, alhamdulillah.
1: Remembrance of the Quran, indeed. The Quran has to be attached to our hearts, and we make dua that Allah grants us that understanding as well. Ameen. It is 13:40. Let's quickly pay some bills. When we come back, we will be asking those relevant questions. Maulana Ismail Yahya in studio with me, Maulana Fidel Jones, as well as Maulana Salim Peck.
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0: It is 13:43 on Community Connect. I have the Maulanas in studio with me, and they have some exciting news. It's a 16-day full Quran translation program. Maulana Ismail Yahya, as well as Maulana Fidel Jones, as well as Maulana Salim Peck, speaking to us about the full Quran translation program at various masajids out in Mitchell's Plain. And it is starting on Saturday, the 14th of November, up until Sunday, the 29th of November, inshallah. Coming back to those questions, this is a big undertaking, and we know it takes a lot of back work, and the team is standing by to do all of these things. But how can the community be a part of this event, and who is invited, and is there any specific costs involved?
1: Alhamdulillah, I'll take the cue because they say I didn't answer any questions. So alhamdulillah, we read the dua for waking up. I don't know if the listeners is aware of my So alhamdulillah, that the program, Dar Naim and Taha Institute, we have been doing the Khatam of Quran through the first year for the last 10 years now. So it's the 10th anniversary. And we wanted to, like you mentioned, it's a big endeavor. We wanted to do a khatam, a special khatam for the 10th anniversary over a shorter period, which is now 16 days, very short, alhamdulillah. Mm. And so the program is open for everyone. It's open for young, it's open for elderly. We have had in the 10 years, alhamdulillah, students that have come

0: completed the Hive that was young, 14 years old, and they have joined the class. We had students that just finished their matric and, you know, joined the class. We have people that was working and they felt, look, they wanted to join the class. So we have had over the 10 years an array of students that have come and sat in the translation of the Quran through these 10 years. And the, like, I'm part of the team every single year. And I can tell you, every single year, you read that ayat that you have read last year, and you say, wow, I didn't see that last year. What is that? You know, and it sometimes takes you, you have to look at that ayat again twice, thrice, as if it is a new ayat, as if it just appears there. You know, and you translated it over 10 years already, alhamdulillah, but the impact that it has is different this year. And so, the program is open for everyone, males and females. It is for the community to benefit from. And again, like we said, we have had an array of students, and you sit in the class, you're translating an ayat, and you just hear someone crying, and we're looking up, and what's happening? And then that person was affected to that point that they are crying. But for you, it's absolutely, you know, not normal, but the ayat is the ayat. You read it maybe a couple of times before, but it affects that person. So the Quran has that beautiful, you know, dynamic. It has that beautiful effect on us. And so everyone is welcome. Come and benefit from the translation, inshallah. Again, 16 days Quran translation, inshallah. Ameen.
1: I mean, inshallah. Now, for our listeners who cannot attend and maybe just have commitments over that 16 days, but they would like to assist, how can they support the program as well as the madrasa?
0: You can convince Voice of the Cape to stream live.
2: Maulana, yeah. No, mashallah. Someone did allude to that, Maulana. I'm not going to mention names, but inshallah. We believe and we make dua. The first thing that we would love the community to do for us is to make dua for us, for our posterity, that Allah subhanahu wa ta'ala accept us.
1: Amen.
2: And continue to use us in His service. Ameen. And then, inshallah, we would obviously appreciate any assistance towards the madrasa in terms of its running costs, etc. And if you want to contribute anything towards the program, So, if I may, very swiftly, on the weekend days, we'll be translating up to three ajza a day. The weekdays, which is Monday to Friday, we'll be translating 1.5 juz a day, inshallah. If any of our listeners would like to, you know, assist the madrasa, contribute towards the madrasa, we are 10 years old, alhamdulillah. We have bigger dreams, alhamdulillah, to continue serving the community.
1: Ameen.
2: Inshallah, I'd... we'd appreciate the du'as and whatever assistance they can share with us. I have jotted down our bank account details, inshallah.
1: And we also have some contact numbers. So if you would like to get a hold of these information, you can obviously contact 0214423500. That's the magic number for Voice of the Cape, or the WhatsApp numbers 0829913913. And we can gladly assist you with the banking details as well as the contact numbers. Any means as by a partial at email address as well.
2: MashaAllah. Alhamdulillah.
1: Malena Fudel, coming back to you, as well as Maulana Salim, as teachers at this specific institute, what has been the most rewarding part of being a part of the Taha Institute for over the past 10 years?
3: Me first? Bismillah. SubhanAllah, just in terms of the adult sphere and adult space, I've been there for a while now in terms of recitation and Quran recitation. And this was now the first batch of adults that I've worked with that are there on a full-time basis. And just to let all the adults out there know that might think their brains is too pup to memorize Quran. By Allah, that is not the case. It simply requires the right kind of training, the right kind of adjustment, the right kind of connections to be made. But anyone can learn and memorize Quran. And to be part of that journey with someone that thinks they are incapable of it is one of the most rewarding things that Allah Ta'ala could have allowed for me, alhamdulillah. Sometimes the adjustments that need to be made are so very simple that students might not have seen it in that manner. So they go on reciting for 10, 20, 30, 40 years, alhamdulillah, thinking that the recitation had not yet improved. And then with a few simple adjustments, they are able to then, you know, gain bounds in their progress. So, yeah.

0: Alhamdulillah, just for me to be part of their journey in that regard, it's a very beautiful thing. Alhamdulillah.
1: Alhamdulillah.
2: Alhamdulillah, yes. So I think Mawlana Ismail touched on the Quran, which was the first year. Mawlana Salim touched on the Hifz. My one of the subjects in the that I teach is the fiqh in the second year. So when we teach the fiqh, we teach the A to Z fiqh. In other words, we teach all the various chapters on the Sharia, and then we deal with aspects of family law. We deal with aspects of business, Islamic finance. We deal with aspects of talaq and inheritance. We deal with aspects of criminal law as well, and the Sharia, how does it look at it? And many a times when we teach these chapters, and the students get to realize how broad and how vast and how holistic the Sharia is, you almost see a different person, a different love for the deen of Allah Ta'ala. Mm-hmm. You see this eagerness that the person has. Just today, we got an invitation from one of our students that have graduated from us, Alhamdulillah, and she's getting married now. And it we feel so proud when they have now come to a point of, starting a different space in their life, part of their life. And part of that is some things that we have taught them how to go about in their daily lives, after school, in their workspaces. And we get many students that would question and ask us, Mawlana, just remind me of this thing that you taught us in class. Mm-hmm. So this is one of the beautiful things over the 10 years, Alhamdulillah. We have had students that, that just finished school, matric, and they joined us, and now they're already mothers, 10 years later, Alhamdulillah.
1: Mm-hmm.
2: And we have had the sad reality also of students that came in a later age and they have become sick and they can't join the class anymore, but they are still in our du'as. And so Ta'a Institute has played a pivotal role in these students' lives from very young to very old. And we are proud to be part of that initiative and that programs. And that part of those students' lives. Alhamdulillah.
1: Big shukran, Jazakumullah khair, for coming in. May Allah reward you in abundance, grant you the necessary health and strength to be able to fulfill all of your obligations. Inshallah, please keep myself, my families in your du'as. My daughter is also 11, Ajaza. And you know what? Alhamdulillah, I must say the struggle, like Mawlana was saying. Yeah, the brain is a puppy. We must just encourage. So please keep and make dua, inshallah. Any last words? Yes.
3: Half a minute, if I may. I would like to thank just a few of our partners in the program, inshallah. Sheikh Riyad and the ulama at the MJC, mashallah, for endorsing the program. Sheikh Ismail Lunt at the DQA, mashallah. Mawlana Sabri, I'm all famous nama, mashallah. Mawlana Sabri David says the Amir of ICOMP and the ulama of ICOMP. Mawlana Shafiq Nolan from Ashraful Aid, mashallah. And then also we have one partner on board is Kamisa Asset Management as well. Jazakumullah and shukran to yourself and the Voice of the Cape, mashallah, for having us with you.
1: Only a pleasure.
3: And allowing us to inform the community. So we look forward to seeing everyone. And doesn't mean it's been held in Mitchell's Plain that people from outside of Mitchell's Plain cannot attend. And we're particularly also looking at the matriculants. We know that the exams are in full swing at that time, inshallah.
1: Inshallah. That is the 16-day full Quran translation program. And it is indeed taking place Saturday, 14th November, up until Sunday, 29th of November, inshallah. If you want to get a hold of their contact numbers, 0829913913. Indeed, the Quran is not merely a book to be recited, but a source of guidance, healing, and light for our hearts.
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We are going to be sharing those contact numbers with you on that WhatsApp number 0829913913. But I do have like literally 2 minutes to go. A special birthday message goes out to Zaid Jacobs, and he is from Balhar. He grew up in Nigel Street. Mabruk on your upcoming birthday. I do know that it's like days away, but because life is lifing, let me just get this out of the way. Today I make dua and I ask Allah for many blessings, many more years filled with good health, happiness, peace, barakah and success. May you continue to, may Allah continue to guide your steps, protect you from every harm, open up many doors of goodness for you and grant you the strength to overcome every challenge that comes your way. May this new chapter of your life bring you closer to everything and all of your heart's desires. May Allah grant you not only success in this dunya, but also in the akhirah. It is 13:58. I'm going to be in your company tomorrow from 10 up until 12 o'clock. And we're out in Mitchell's Plain all over again doing our thing. So from myself, Hakima Solomons, it's been great being in your company until I speak to you tomorrow morning. Morning on Mornings with Purpose for Yamanillah. I leave you in the protection of Allah. Assalamu alaikum wa rahmatullahi wa barakatuh.

0: stories this hour. Police step up security ahead of local government elections and outers his government's new water strategy lacks clear deadlines and accountability.
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0: Time is 2 p.m. Assalamu alaikum and good afternoon. Deputy Police Minister Pole Boshilo says members will be deployed across several provinces to prevent politically motivated killings ahead of next month's local government elections. This follows a shooting in Gauteng in which 4 ANC Youth League members were killed and 3 others wounded. The Deputy Minister has urged political leaders to resolve differences through dialogue and not violence.
2: We have escalated these cases to the PKTT of Gauteng to assist. Yesterday we were discussing as subs that we are going to provinces to check the readiness of our police in terms of the local government elections. We need to quell the tension before it goes far.
0: And the organization Undoing Tax Abuse says the government's new water strategy does not clearly state when problems will be fixed, how improvements will be funded, or who will be held responsible. Outer supports plans to reduce water losses, repair infrastructure, and appoint qualified staff, but some 2030 targets appear to have been pushed to 2035. Outer's Julian Kleinhans says officials must face consequences when they fail to do their jobs.
3: We also need an independent water service regulator. We've been speaking about this for a long time now because the player cannot remain the referee in South Africa. When officials negligently pollute rivers or repeatedly fail communities, ratepayers should not carry the cost. Those responsible must face personal consequences. Water is an essential service, not a political promise.
0: And elsewhere, former Deputy National Police Commissioner Shadrick Zubia's lawyer, Estelle Killian, has told the court he is not a flight risk and will not interfere with witnesses. Zubia is seeking bail on sexual offences. Killian says he has undertaken not to contact state witnesses whose identities are largely known to him. She argues there are no exceptional circumstances suggesting his release would threaten public order.
4: That he will attempt to evade trial, or jeopardize the objectives of the proper functioning of the criminal justice system, including the bail system. He also takes no responsibility for members and persons in the public that independently from him expresses views on social media.
0: And finally, the Voice of the Cape's annual Golden Hour luncheon is set to take place at the end of this month at Darul Islam in Greenhaven. The countdown is on as the afternoon is said to be one filled with good food, company, all while celebrating the life and legacy of the late Pieter Yusuf Fischer. Tickets are still available for R400 per person and are available at the VOC offices as well as selected retailers across the city. Just call 021-442-3500 for more information. Aston will be 9 minutes past 4 p.m. in Cape Town this afternoon. And in a recap of your top stories, please step up security ahead of the elections. It outlines his government's new water strategy lacks clear deadlines. Well, that's the end of this bulletin. We are back at 3 with more news, inshallah. For VOC News, I am Rahima McLean.
1: 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For all the news that matters to you.

0: Our bodies carry us through every salah, every act of service, and every moment that makes life meaningful. Yet, in the demands of daily life, how often do we pause to consider the health we have been blessed with? The Prophet, peace be upon him, reminded us in a hadith that our bodies have rights over us.
1: عن ابن عباس رضي الله عنهما قال قال النبي صلى الله عليه وسلم نعمتان مغبون فيهما كثير من الناس الصحة والفاء

0: صحيح البخاري.
1: There are two blessings which many people are deceived into losing: health and free time. صحيح البخاري. Caring for ourselves is not a luxury but a responsibility. From the food we eat and the rest we allow ourselves, to the movement we embrace and the care we seek, our everyday choices matter. 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
1: But of course I got it.
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1: That's a clan 9 o'clock.
2: Yeah, now they open from 9 a.m. to 10 p.m.
1: Now let's go. Ek het jou gesê, sê die Petrie die.
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All praise are due to Allah subhanahu wa ta'ala, our sustainer, our controller, our giver, our creator, and our master. And blessing, peace, salutation upon the beloved Habib sallallahu alayhi wa sallam and all his companions and all those follow them till the day of Qiyamah. Ahlan wa sahlan wa marhaban bikum. Welcome my brothers and sisters in the Islam to a program Madrasa on Air with me, Isa Sami Al-Jazairi. Today is Wednesday. Alhamdulillah, we are grateful to Allah for allowing us to witness another day. Alhamdulillah, this is through the mercy of Allah Azza wa Jal. We are alive, we are sound, we can see, we can hear, we can breathe. Alhamdulillah, we are healthy. Always say, Alhamdulillah Rabbil Alameen. My brothers and sisters in Islam, if we look at the Quran, Allah commanded us. Allah subhanahu wa ta'ala commanded us, and Allah say, Ya ayyuha alladhina amanu, all those who believe, be with the truthful. Because Allah loves those who are truthful in their iman, truthful in their speech, and truthful in their actions, and truthful in their intentions. لأن الصدق من أعظم الأخلاق في الإسلام فهو أساس الإيمان وطريق البر وعنوان صلاح القلب واستقامة الإنسان والصدق ليس فقط أن تقول الحقيقة بل أن تكون صادقا مع الله وصادقا مع نفسك وصادقا مع الناس في أقوالك وأفعالك ووعودك ومعاملاتك. Indeed, my dear brothers and sisters, truthfulness is one of the greatest qualities in Islam. It is the foundation of Iman and faith, and is the path of the righteous, and the sign that the person have a pure heart and a great characteristic. Truthfulness, simply, it's not about telling the truth. That is part of truthfulness. It means being truthful with Allah, truthful with yourself, truthful with people around you, and truthful in your action, truthful in your promises, and truthful in dealing with others. Allah subhanahu wa ta'ala says in the Quran, يَا أَيُّهَا الَّذِينَ آمَنُوا اتَّقُوا اللَّهِ وَكُونُوا مَعَ الصَّادِقِينَ. والنبي صلى الله عليه وسلم قال, عليكم بالصدق, فإن الصدق يهدي إلى البر, وإن البر يهدي إلى الجنة. Allah commanded us to be truthful in what we say and in what we do, in our action and in our intention. Allah says, all who you believe, fear Allah, be conscious of Allah, and be with those who are truthful. Because when you are with those who are truthful, you learn from their truthfulness, you learn from their honesty, you learn to be truthful like them. Now, and the Prophet ﷺ say in the hadith, عليكم بالصدق. The Prophet ﷺ

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And they say why we should be trustworthy and truthful, because truthfulness build trust. Truthfulness build trust and bring peace to the heart. When a person is truthful, he feels that peace in his heart and make a person respected and reliable and honest. But lying and being untruthful destroy trust and damage relationship and can lead a person away from the path of righteousness and can lead him in destruction, and that is Jahannam. Nabi sallallahu alayhi wa sallam say, and a person constantly speak the truth till he become known by Allah as a truthful person, and a person constantly lies till he become known by Allah as a liar. So my brothers and sisters, لقد كان لكم في رسول الله أسوة حسنة. Our role model Rasulullah sallallahu alayhi wa sallam, even before wahi came down, even before Quran was revealed, he was known as as-sadiq, al-amin, the trustworthy and the truthful. And Allah says your role model is Nabi Muhammad sallallahu alayhi wa sallam. May Allah subhanahu wa ta'ala guide us to be truthful and to say always the truth and speak the truth, so we can be by Allah known as a truthful person. May Allah subhanahu wa ta'ala guide our heart to be truthful in our intention and guide our action to be truthful with sincerity and ikhlas. May Allah subhanahu wa ta'ala accept from us, my brothers and sisters, for indeed Allah love those who are truthful in the speech, love those who are truthful in the intention, and love those who are truthful in their actions. And that's why he commanded us, Ya أيها الذين آمنوا, all those who believe, fear Allah and be with those who are truthful, and Allah will take care of us. May Allah grant us this quality of truthfulness. Ameen, ameen. It is the time to go for a short break. When we come back, inshallah, as we know, each and every Wednesday, we have a guest speaker, and that is none other than Maulana Yazid Jabbar.

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8: 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You heard right.

0: Tickets are available at Mitchell's Muslim Butcher. So don't wait until the last minute. Come through to Mitchell's Muslim Butcher. 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

0: 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We continue with our program Madrasani with me, Isa Sami Al-Jazairi. We will be listening to Sheikh Yazid Jabbar. 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
1: 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We thank and praise Allah subhanahu wa ta'ala that Allah subhanahu wa ta'ala has gifted and favored us with iman in Islam. Alhamdulillah. We thank and praise Allah Rabbul Izzat wal Jalal that Allah subhanahu wa ta'ala has gifted and favored us to be of the ummah of our beloved Nabi Muhammad sallallahu alayhi wa sallam. And a special dua, a special means of showing and saying alhamdulillah and showing gratitude to Allah Rabbul Izzat wal Jalal that Allah Rabbul Izzati wal Jalal has once again granted us the opportunity to sit in a gathering of ilm and a gathering of knowledge, a gathering by which we aim to gain close proximity and closeness to Allah Rabbul Izzati wal Jalal. And most important, we thank and praise Allah as those that whom Allah has chosen and selected to undertake the journey of Umrah, that Allah brought us back safe home. Alhamdulillah thumma alhamdulillah. May Allah accept the efforts of every mu'tamir. May Allah subhanahu wa ta'ala grant the Umrah to be maqboola, the sa'ya, the effort to be mashkura, thanked and appreciated by Allah, which Allah is, because Allah is ash-shakur. And may Allah subhanahu wa ta'ala accept the ad'iyah that they've made for themselves and for everyone else. And may Allah grant that this yearning desire in the heart of every person will become a reality when it is the time that Allah chooses and selects. Ameen ya Rabbal Alameen. May Allah grant every person to undertake the journey of Umrah and the journey of Hajj. Ameen ya Rabbal Alameen. Jamaat al-Muslimin, we thank and praise Allah Rabbul Izzati wal Jalal that Allah subhanahu showers His blessings upon us daily. The ni'am, the favor of Allah that we have to realize and recognize. وَإِنْ تَعُدُّ نِعْمَةَ اللَّهِ لَا تُخْسُوهَا. If we will begin to calculate the value of the favors of Allah, لَا تُخْسُوهَا. We will never be able to count them. Subhanallah. Small blessings, Jamaat al-Muslimin, we see for in our daily lives. Allahu Akbar. May Allah make us of those that will see and recognize His favors and give the haqq of the thanks and the praise of Allah that is due to Allah Rabbul Izzati wal Jalal. Our thought and reminder for this afternoon, Jamaat al-Muslimin, is on our wealth, Subhanallah. That which Allah has bestowed upon us, in particular, our wealth. We know everything. Health is wealth. Jamaat al-Muslimin. Subhanallah. We find knowledge is wealth. There's so much of forms of different forms of wealth. But we're specifically referring to our wealth in the form of money, in the form of possessions that we have. Jamaat al-Muslimin. What is our duty and responsibility? Al-haakumu takathur. Allah says, remember, abundance of wealth can also be our destruction. Beware of abundance of wealth. Because the only time we will come to realization that this wealth that we've hoard and stored and have diverted us away from the obedience of Allah Rabbul Izzati wal Jalal, the only time in the realization will come that it actually means nothing is the day when we will die, when we will realize that nothing will go with us. Subhanallah. Jamaat al-Muslimin. And therefore Allah subhanahu wa ta'ala reminds us in various verses of the Quran of the dunya and its deception and its temporary within our hands. Subhanallah. Therefore Allah says, Al-haakumu takathur hatta zurtumul maqabir. Kalla sawfa ta'lamun. Thumma kalla sawfa ta'lamun. Allah says, soon you will come to know and realize, Subhanallah, that a mass of wealth, that abundance of wealth that we've accumulated, Jamaat al-Muslimin, but if not used it for our benefit of our dunya, deen, dunya and akhirah, it will be in the hands of someone else, Subhanallah. Someone else will benefit from it, Jamaat al-Muslimin. Even the day when we die, the wealth that we've left behind is for the benefit of our deceased, which carries his own merit, Jamaat al-Muslimin. Therefore Allah has revealed verses regarding inheritance, who should get and what they should get, Jamaat al-Muslimin. And if we delve into the subject of inheritance, Subhanallah, then we will see the system that Allah, the nizam that Allah has put in place, Subhanallah. So that wealth that we have left behind is for our ease, Jamaat al-Muslimin. Where there's a will, there's a relative. There's some that waits for our death. There's some that Jamaat al-Muslimin, maybe not anxiously waiting, but knows that when the father, the mother, the brother, whoever they should inherit from passes away, there's some wealth that will come to them, Jamaat al-Muslimin. So at the time of the death of that person, yes, they will be sad, but the sadness will be replaced with happiness when they get Jamaat al-Muslimin the wealth. And therefore, when we die, Allah subhanahu wa ta'ala says in the very different verses of inheritance, مِن بَعْدِ وَسِيَّتِي يُوصِي بِهَا أُدَيْنَ مِن بَعْدِ وَسِيَّتِي يُوصِي بِهَا أُدَيْنَ مِن 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that inheritance can only be distributed after the death and the wasiyah of the person, Jamaat al-Muslimin, has been divided, subhanAllah. So this wasiyah that we leave behind, that amount that we bequest to a organization, to a non-heir, Jamaat al-Muslimin, that is charity from our side, a charity, a sadaqah that will continue. That when we say, it should not extend one third of our estate, and we say, one third of my estate should go to the masjid. One third of my estate should go to a water well. One third of my estate, for example, should go to a madrasa. One third of my estate should go to an orphanage. One third of my estate should go to that poor person, the Jamaat al-Muslimin. That is us taking care of us when we've passed away, subhanAllah. We hardly find an heir that takes his entire estate that he inherited from parents and not use a cent for himself, but spend everything for the benefit of the parents, Jamaat al-Muslimin. It's not the normal rule. Every person, subhanAllah, when they receive it, they will utilize it, which is their haq, which is their right. There's nothing wrong with it, Jamaat al-Muslimin. But as a reminder to myself and to all of us, take care of ourselves. Package things that can benefit us after we've left this world, subhanAllah. Jamaat al-Muslimin, when we leave this world, our jobs will be replaced, subhanAllah. Someone else is waiting for that position to be vacant, just so that they can fill it in, Jamaat al-Muslimin, subhanAllah. Loved ones will mourn over us, will cry over us. Only for a while, Jamaat al-Muslimin, subhanAllah. After that, life will go on, subhanAllah. We have to ensure that our wealth that we use benefit us. The motto that we have will benefit us. Fi darain. Yes, it benefit and should benefit us. Dunya. We live in dunya, but we don't live for dunya, Jamaat al-Muslimin. It will benefit us in dunya, but make sure, most important, it benefits us in the year after. Allahu Akbar. Therefore, Jamaat al-Muslimin, the best way to utilize our sadaqat after we've used it on ourselves is to spend in the path of Allah. Rabbul Izzati wa Jalan. Look at the hadith, the Nabi Ali, his companion comes, he says, O Nabi of Allah, indeed, inarun, I've got wealth. What should I do with it? The Nabi Ali, salatu wa salam, first said to him, Anfiq alayk, spend on yourself. Allahu Akbar. First sort yourself out. Allahu Akbar, make sure that you have to cover your needs, not in exaggeration, not in wastage, but make sure first you are sorted, subhanAllah. You have shoes, you have food to eat, your roof is over your head. So after we've sorted that, then the Nabi told him and gave him advice, spend now on others, spend on your families. Another companion, he comes, he says, O Nabi of Allah, dinarun anfaqtuhu ala raqabatin, wa dinarun anfaqtuhu ala miskin, wa dinarun anfaqtuhu fi sabilillah.

Oh, Nabi of Allah, different kinds of spending, different ways of spending, different forms of spending. We spend on our families, we spend on a poor person, we spend in the path of Allah Rabbul Izzati wal Jalal, we spend to set aside slave free. Which one carries the greatest reward by Allah Rabbul Izzati wal Jalal? And the Nabi alayhi salatu wasalam says, الَّذِي أَنْفَقْتَهُ عَلَىٰ أَهْلِكَ, that which you gave sadaqah, that which you spend on your family. Charity begins at home. وَابْدَأْ بِمَنْ تَعُولُ. But don't spend so much on our homes that we forget about others, the martyr Muslimin. So therefore, sadaqah, wealth that we have, wealth can either be a form of benefit for us, or it can be a form of destruction. Allahu Akbar. If you look at the martyr Muslimin, alhamdulillah, Allah has afforded us now to go to Umrah, and we visited the place of a great companion of Nabi Muhammad sallallahu alayhi wa sallam, Abu Talha, where he owned a garden, Jamaat al-Muslimin, subhanallah. And the garden was very dear to him. We went to exact spot. So those of us that's leaving for Umrah, and those of us that, inshallah, intend leaving, if you go to Medina, especially for the men, women can't reach a spot, but especially for the men, you go in by the Haram, you go in by gate 22, door 22 of the Haram. Then if you turn around, so in other words, you walk in towards the Qibla, and you turn around with the Qibla now behind you, and you face the door, the exit, you'll find the gate 20 and 22. In between gate 20 and 22, the last carpet that is laid, if you lift up the carpet, you will see underneath the carpet, there's a circle. That was the exact spot of the garden of Abu Talha. Allahu Akbar. Jamaat al-Muslimin. So Abu Talha, this garden was very most beloved to him. Allahu Akbar. But when the verse of the Quran was revealed, لَن تَنَالُوا الْبِرَّ حَتَّى تُنْفِقُوا مِمَّا تُحِبُّونَ وَمَا تُنْفِقُوا مِنْ شَيْءٍ فَإِنَّ اللَّهَ بِهِ عَلِيمٌ, when this verse was revealed to Abu Talha, it immediately hit his heart, Jamaat al-Muslimin. And in his meaning of this verse, Jamaat al-Muslimin, where Allah says, لَن تَنَالُوا الْبِرَّ حَتَّى تُنْفِقُوا مِمَّا تُحِبُّونَ, that you will never obtain righteousness and piety, حَتَّى تُنْفِقُوا مِمَّا تُحِبُّونَ, until you spend that which you love the most. Look at the Jamaat al-Muslimin, the faintness that Allah subhanahu wa ta'ala says in this verse. Allah's expectancy is not even high. Allah says, Hatta tunfiqu min ma, until you spend from that, not even all of that. Allahu Akbar. Hatta tunfiqu mimma tuhibbun, until you spend that which you love the most. So remember, the Jamaat al-Muslimin, just to rectify, I think I said it confusing earlier. If you enter the Haram, you enter through gate 22, 22, leave 20 now, gate 20, 22, gate 22. If you turn around and face the Haram, then you will see 22 is written in Arabic and in English. In between these numbers, 22 and 22, in Arabic and English it's written, the last carpet underneath was the garden of the pond of Abu Talha. Some say it was a garden, some say it was a pond, the Jamaat al-Muslimin. But he came to Nabi Muhammad sallallahu alaihi wasallam when he heard this verse, and he said, "O Nabi of Allah, inna ahabba amwali ilayya birruha." Subhanallah. We get bayruha and bayruha. So he said, "Bayruha, bayruha." Jamaat al-Muslimin, O Nabi of Allah, of the most beloved of my possessions, as bayruha, is this well, this pond, subhanallah. And I give it in charity for you, O Nabi of Allah, Rabbul Izzati wal Jalal. Allahu Akbar. The Nabi alayhi salatu wasalam said to Abu Talha, Bakh, dhalika malul rabikh. This indeed is wealth well spent, subhanallah. Jamaat al-Muslimin, this is indeed a profitable investment. Wealth that we spend in the path of Allah, indeed a profitable investment. Even though the Nabi alayhi salatu wasalam told him afterwards to donate it and give it to his family members, Jamaat al-Muslimin, but his initial aim was what? لَن تَنَانُوا الْبِرَّ. He wants to obtain that piety, subhanallah. He wanted to gain the reward of it, Jamaat al-Muslimin, subhanallah. He was another person, Jamaat al-Muslimin. He had a slave girl, Allahu Akbar. Beautiful girl. When he heard the verse, immediately he gave her freedom, Allahu Akbar. Immediately gave her freedom. He says, Jamaat al-Muslimin, because it was beloved to him, the slave girl of his. He says, if there's one thing that I could go back to and do it even better,
is that I would not only given her freedom, I would have married her as well. Subhanallah, Jamaat al-Muslimin, because that's of the virtuous things to

So therefore, the Mata Muslimin, لَن تَنَالُوا الْبِرَّ حَتَّى تُنْفِقُوا مِمَّا تُحِبُّونَ. So Allah says, وَمَا تُنْفِقُوا مِنْ شَيْءٍ فَإِنَّ اللَّهَ بِعَلِيمٍ. Whatever we spend, مِمَّا. Imagine, Allah don't even want us to spend everything that we love the most. Allah wants us to spend half the things that we love the most. Allah says, spend that, because if not, we will never ever be able to obtain piety. How can we expect to gain closeness to Allah Rabbul Izzati wa Jalal if we still hold on to that which we love the most and is not willing to part from it? The Mata Muslimin. Look at zakah. Allah has instituted it in such a way that a percentage of our wealth don't belong to us. Let us get that in our heads. We're not the owner of it. We're not the boss of it. The Mata Muslimin. We are merely just placed in charge of it, subhanallah. Only merely placed in charge that it should be discharged, the Mata Muslimin. It is not ours. If we have 100,000 rand in the bank, remember 2.5% of that does not belong to us. We have become dictators today. Who should get and who should not get? 2.5% of that, we don't have a say. It belongs to 8 categories of people that Allah has already mentioned about the Muslims. Subhanallah. But it is instituted, it is legislated in a way that is part of our wealth that does not belong to us, subhanallah. Use our wealth in a manner that it will benefit us, Jamaat al-Muslimin, subhanallah. I heard Sheikh Abu Bakr Gabriel's once saying, and I will always make mention of this, it is phenomenal, Jamaat al-Muslimin, and such a reality, subhanallah. And I cannot take the saying away from him. It is him that has said it, Sheikh Abu Bakr Gabriel, Damat Barakatu, Allah bless his life with good health and strength, Ameen, Ya Rabbal Alameen. Where he says, when a person, and I've heard it from him, when a person undertakes the journey of Hajj and Umrah, then it is a sign that their love for Allah is greater than their love for wealth. Allahu Akbar. And we've seen these people leaving for Umrah, Jamaat al-Muslimin, ordinary people, not wealthy, wealthy people that have got thousands of rands laying around. People that have worked hard, that has saved for their journey to go on Umrah, Jamaat al-Muslimin, subhanallah. We know the fluctuation in the currency, our currency to Saudi currency is 5 times weaker, Jamaat al-Muslimin. The Saudi currency is 5 times stronger than ours. Everything we buy is times 5, Allahu Akbar. But yet we find people go and people spend, and they don't even think of themselves, only they buy gifts for others at home, Jamaat al-Muslimin, Allahu Akbar. Is this not a sign that their love for Allah is greater than their love for their wealth? And their love for others is greater than their love for themselves. Is this not what we've learned from the companions of Nabi Muhammad sallam? وَالَّذِينَ جَاءُوا مِنْ بَعْدِ Allah speaks about the muhajirun. لِلْفُقَرَاءِ الْمُهَاجِرِينَ الَّذِينَ أُخْرِجُوا مِنْ دِيَارِهِمْ وَأَمْوَالِهِمْ يَبْتَغُونَ فَضْلًا مِنَ اللَّهِ وَرِضْوَانًا وَيَنْصُرُونَ اللَّهَ وَرَسُولَهُ أُولَئِكَ هُمُ الصَّادِقُونَ. 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Because they used to prefer the needs of others above themselves. Allahu Akbar. Sahaba in Medina welcomed those from Mecca and shared their wealth with them, the Mata Muslimin. Therefore, they became the best of nation, بعد الأنبياء, subhanallah, and live when it is time for Allah to judge the test and judge their heart. اِمْتَحَنَ اللَّهُ قُلُوبَهُمْ لِتَقْوَىٰ. When Allah tested their hearts for taqwa, for piety, for consciousness, the distinction they applied with passed with flying colors, radiyallahu anhum wa radu an, satisfaction for Allah, the pleasure of Allah, and Allah satisfied with them, Jamaat al-Muslimin, subhanallah, and they satisfied with Allah, Rabbul Izzati wa Jalal. So the distinctive quality of a mu'min believer, so people go for Umrah, they spend their wealth, they save, they work hard to undertake this journey of Umrah, only for the love and the pleasure of Allah Rabbul Izzati wal Jalal. What they spend them out, be it food, be it gifts, be it for their well-being. The Mata Muslimin, they spend because their love for Allah is much greater than their love for their wealth. Their love for others, they want to come home with some gifts for loved ones, is much greater than their love for themselves. This was quality of Sahaba. يُؤْثِرُونَ عَلَىٰ أَنفُسِهِمْ وَلَوْ كَانَ بِهِمْ خَصَاصَةً. They used to spend the need of, they used to prefer

0: in need of others above themselves, subhanAllah. Tamatul Muslimin, in conclusion, let us make sure that our wealth work for us. Fi darain, fi dunya in akhirah. Let us make sure that we make profitable investments, Tamatul Muslimin, subhanAllah. Investments that will benefit our dunya, but most important, investment that will benefit our akhirah. Allahu Akbar. Spend in the path of Allah. Give to a madaris, give to a masajid, give to an orphanage, give to a poor person, Jamaat al-Muslimin, subhanAllah. Wa la takhaf min dil arshi iqlalan. And don't fear from Allah, Rabbul Izzati wal Jalal, that our wealth will decrease. Ma naqasa malu min sadaqatin. Wealth will not decrease, Allahu Akbar. But remember, Jamaat al-Muslimin, if we hoard, if we store, we will be kept accountable for that on the day of Qiyamah. Look at what SARS is doing now for people living for Umrah. They must fill and declare whatever they have. They want to know what we have. Why? So that they can take from what we have, Jamaat al-Muslimin, subhanAllah. But Allah Rabbul Izzati wal Jalal says to us, know what you have. Not because Allah needs it, Allah wants it. Allah does not. Allah is free from need. Allah is ghaniyun. But so that Allah can give us even more. Allahu Akbar. Jamaat al-Muslimin. SARS wants to take. Allah wants to give more. And the more we spend in the path of Allah, Rabbul Izzati wal Jalal. There's a saying, and we conclude in the saying, Jamaat al-Muslimin. We spend our health in search of wealth. To hoard, to store, to save. Again, I'll say, repeat this again. We spend our healthy, strong days, earn wealth, to gain wealth, to hoard, to store, to save. And once we have it, then we've spent 30, 40, 50 years of our lives. We spend it in accumulating of wealth, to hoard, to store, to save. Then after that, we become so ill. Then we spend our wealth in search of health. Then they put us onto a medical aid system, Jamaat al-Muslimin, that even if the doctor just look at you at the medical facility, then it's 5,000 rand, Jamaat al-Muslimin, just as ala sabil al-mithal is an example. Then we spend our wealth in search of health, only to find the grave. Alhaakum al-takathur hatta zurtumul maqabir. The only time we realize that this wealth did not actually benefit us, or we did not do anything beneficial for our dunya, qabr, and akhirah, is the time when we will die. May Allah bless us with abundance of wealth. May Allah grant us all a life, Jamaat al-Muslimin, of abundance of wealth, not only for ourselves, but for the love and the pleasure of Allah, Rabbul Izzati wal Jalal, let we share it with others as well. Make sure our dunya work for us, and not we work for this dunya. Enslave us for Allah. Don't enslave us for this dunya, Jamaat al-Muslimin. Make sure the wealth we earn is halal and tayyiba. It is halal and it is good, Jamaat al-Muslimin. And we use it in halal, in a good manner as well. Amin ya Rabbil Alameen. Jazakumullah khairan wa sallallahu ala Sayyidina Muhammad wa ala Sayyidina Muhammad wa alhamdulillahi Rabbil Alameen.
1: That was the voice of Mawlana Yazid Jabbar. We say shukran to Mawlana. Jazakumullah for availing yourself always. Alhamdulillah. May Allah bless you and your family. And may Allah make us among those who listen to the speech and implement it. It's the time to go for a short break. When we come back, we'll be doing our daily dua, inshallah. Barakallahu feekum.

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0: Madrasa on Air, educating minds, inspiring hearts. 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

Kabmek, my dearest brothers and sisters in Islam, we continue the program. That's on air with me, Isa Sami Al-Jazairi. We're listening to our honorable Ustad, Mawlana Yazid Jabbar. May Allah subhanahu wa ta'ala accept from us and make us among those who listen to the speech. Alladhina yastami'un al-qawla. Those who listen to the reminder, those who learn the lesson, those who listen to the speech and follow the best of it. My brothers and sisters, if you remember in our introduction, we were speaking about the importance of truthfulness. So today we choose this beautiful dua, asking Allah to grant us truthfulness in our speech, in our intention, in our heart, in our action. Our daily dua is Allahumma ja'alna min as-sadiqin wa mla' qulubana sidqan wa ikhlasa wa tahhir al-sinatana min al-kadhib wa a'malana min al-riya' wa ja'al sidqana fi aqwalina wa af'alina wa nawayana. اللهم ارزقنا الصدق معك والصدق مع أنفسنا والصدق مع عبادك وثبتنا على الحق حتى نلقاك واحشرنا مع الصديقين والشهداء والصالحين. Such a beautiful, profound dua. O Allah, make us among the truthful. Fill our heart with sincerity and truthfulness. Purify our tongues from lies and purify our deeds from showing off. O Allah, grant us truthfulness with you. Let us be truthful with you, O Allah. Grant us truthfulness with ourselves and with your servants. Keep us firm upon the truth until we meet you, O Allah. And gather us among the truthful, the martyrs and the righteous. O Allah, make us truthful in private and in public. Keep us firm upon the truthfulness and make us truthful. And make truthfulness a light in our heart and a source of salvation for us in this life and the hereafter. My brothers and sisters, this is such a beautiful, unique dua asking Allah subhanahu wa ta'ala to be among the sadiqeen, to be among the truthful, to grant us a pure heart, a truthful heart, sincerity and ikhlas, truthful speech, and keep us in the company of the truthful and resurrected us with truthful. So our daily dua, we repeat it inshallah ta'ala, and we send it to all of you, mashallah. This is the general dua. Allahumma ja'alna min as-sadiqeen, wamla' qulubana sidqan wa yaqeen, wa ikhlasan, wa tahhir al-sinatana min al-kadhib, wa a'malana min al-riya', wa ja'alna صادقين في أقوالنا

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O Allah, make us among the truthful, fill our hearts with sincerity and truthfulness, purify our tongue from lies, and purify our deeds from showing off. O Allah, grant us truthfulness with you, grant us truthfulness with ourselves, and grant us truthfulness with your servants. Keep us firm upon the truth, keep us firm upon the truth until we meet you, and gather us among those who are truthful. O Allah, make us truthful in private and in public. Keep us firm upon truthfulness and make truthfulness a light in our heart and a source of our salvation for us in this life and in the hereafter. What a profound dua, my brothers and sisters in Islam, asking Allah subhanahu wa ta'ala for this great quality which Allah loves. And it was the title of Habib sallallahu alayhi wa sallam, truthfulness, because truthfulness will guide to righteousness. Truthfulness will guide to success. Truthfulness, it will guide to trust. Truthfulness will guide to all goodness. And that's why we should strive and ask Allah each and every day to make us among the truthful and to guide us to speak the truth and to intend the truth and grant us sincerity. I will repeat the dua for Allah and we will send it to all of you inshallah. You'll find it in our WhatsApp channel, in our media platform inshallah. Allahumma ja'alna min as-sadiqin واملأ قلوبنا صدقا ويقين وطهر ألسنتنا من الكذب وأعمالنا من الرياء واجعلنا صادقين في أقوالنا وأفعالنا ونوايانا. اللهم ارزقنا الصدق معك وارزقنا الصدق مع أنفسنا والصدق مع عبادك، وثبتنا على الحق حتى نلقاك، واحشرنا مع الصديقين والشهداء والصالحين. Now, what is the meaning of this dua, my brothers and sisters in Islam? O Allah, make us among the truthful. Make us among those servants of you who are truthful. Fill our heart with sincerity and truthfulness. Purify our tongue from lies and purify our deeds from showing off. Now, O Allah, grant us truthfulness with you. Let us be truthful with you, O Allah. And let us be truthful with ourselves and truthful with all your servants. Keep us firm upon the truth until we meet you, O Allah. And O Allah, and gather us amongst the truthful, amongst your servants who are truthful. Naam. O Allah, make us truthful in private and in public. Keep us firm upon the truthfulness and make truthfulness a light in our heart and a source of our salvations for us in this life and in the hereafter. May Allah subhanahu wa ta'ala, my brothers and sisters, make us among the sadiqeen, the truthful, grant us a pure heart, a sincere accepted action, and a truthful tongue. For indeed Allah love for those who are truthful, and truthfulness lead to righteousness, and righteousness lead to Jannah, and Jannah lead to the great enjoyment and the real life and the pleasure of Allah. May Allah guide us and protect us. It's the time to go for a short break, and when we come back, inshallah, we'll continue.

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1: Now the department further calls on parents, guardians and communities at large to continue providing learners with the necessary emotional, practical support during this time and providing stable and encouraging environments that will afford learners an enabling condition to be able to perform to the best of their abilities.
0: Die adjunk minister van polisie, Polly Boshielo, sê geregtsdieners sal in verskeie provinsies ontplooi word om politieke moorde te voorkom voor volgende maand se plaaslike regeringsverkiesing. 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
2: We have escalated these cases to the PKTT of Gauteng to assist. Yesterday we were discussing as subs that we are going to provinces to check the readiness of our police in terms of the local government elections. We need to quell the tension before it goes far.
0: Die voormalige adjunk nasionale polisie kommissaris Shadrack Sibiya se regsverteenwoordiger Estelle Killian het in die Landdroshof in Gauteng aangevoer hy is nie 'n vlugrisiko nie en sal nie inmeng met getuienis neem. 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
3: That he would attempt to evade trial or jeopardize the objectives of the proper functioning of the criminal justice system, including the bail system. He also takes no responsibility for members and persons in the public that independently from him expresses views on social media.
0: En laastens, kaartjies vir vanjaar se Golden Hour Luncheon is by sekere winkels in Kaapstad beskikbaar. 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
8: This is the voice of the Cape.

Assalamu alaikum wa rahmatullahi wa barakatuh. I am Zairinisa Karim. It is time for your janaza notices. It was a janaza of Muhammad Amin Manil, 81 years of age, and the husband of Yasmina Manil. The address number 13.

Wellesley Street in Factoryton. The time of Janaza was at 11 a.m. Salatul Janaza took place at the Factoryton Masjid. The maid was laid to rest at the Mowbray Makbara. Contact Habiba on 065-297-1697, and that's regarding the Janaza of Muhammad Amin Manuel of number 13 Wellesley Street in Factoryton. Then it was a janaza of Hamidullah Tofi, who was also known as Putahami. The address number 8, Farm Crescent, Grossy Park. The time of janaza was at 11 a.m. Salatul janaza took place at home. The maid was laid to rest at the Mowbray Makbara. Contact Zain on 082-770-3473 or Faika on 082-748-4818, and that's regarding the janaza of Hamidullah Tofi of number 8 Farm Crescent in Grossy Park. It was a janaza of Rushdin van Rienen, the address number 55 Samson Crescent in Belhar. The time of janaza was at 12:30. Salatul janaza took place at Masjid Nasrillah. The maid was laid to rest at the Walmud Makbara. Contact Sheikh Abdul Qadir on 073-388-8857. That's regarding the janaza of Rushdin van Rienen of number 55 Samson Crescent in Belhar. And lastly, it will be the janaza of Haji Nabawiya Hendricks Nees Samodin. She's also known as the mother-in-law of Mikael Collier of Okaf, South Africa. The address, number 11, Carp Road in Zikuvlei. The time of janaza will be at 4 p.m. Salatul janaza will take place at the Victoria Road Masjid in Grossy Park. The maid will be laid to rest at the Mowbray Makbara. You may contact Mikael Collier on 082-216-4269, and that's regarding the janaza of Haji Nabawiya Hendricks Nees Samodin of number 11 Carp Road in Zikuvlei. Inna lillahi wa inna ilayhi raja'un.

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Good. Welcome back, my dearest brothers and sisters in Islam. We continue our program. It is the time of our daily hadith. And why we should study the hadith of Rasulullah sallallahu alaihi wasallam in order for us to understand the Quran, to understand how we worship Allah correctly and how we can achieve the pleasure of Allah subhanahu wa ta'ala, because Allah has sent His Habib sallallahu alaihi wasallam to guide us. Allah says, "Wa in tuti'uhu tahtadu." And if you follow the Messenger sallallahu alaihi wasallam, you will be guided. "Wa in tuti'uhu tahtadu," you will be guided to the pleasure of Allah, you will be guided to the straight path, and you will be guided to Jannah, and you will be guided to success in this life and in the hereafter. Now, my brothers and sisters, today we'll be doing a beautiful hadith regarding the offer.

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And like this means he brought his two fingers and say two claws in Jannah. Subhanallah. My brothers and sisters in Islam, what we learn from this hadith. بَيَّنَ هَذَا الْحَدِيثُ الْعَظِيمُ فَضْلُ كَفَالَةِ الْيَتِيمُ وَرِعَايَتُهُ وَالْإِحْسَانُ إِلَيْهِ. The first thing we learn from this hadith that the importance and the virtue, in fact the great virtue of caring and supporting and taking care of the orphan. The Prophet sallallahu alayhi wa sallam has promises us in this hadith that the person who take care of an orphan, and whether you adopt an orphan and you take care of them, or whether you sponsor them, or you sponsor an orphanage center, then Nabi Muhammad sallallahu alayhi wa sallam, he says that they will be with me in Jannah. And that's like general, whether, as I say, you're sponsoring them, an orphan, includes providing for their needs, education, upbringing, and emotional care, helping them feel loved, protected, and secure. Subhanallah, this is one of the greatest act which will take us straight to Jannah, as Nabi Muhammad sallallahu alayhi wa sallam mentioned this hadith. And they say, رِعَايَةُ الْيَتِيمِ مِنْ أَعْظَمِ أَعْمَالِ الْبِرِّ الَّتِي تُقَرِّبُ الْعَبْدَ إِلَى اللَّهِ وَتُلِينُ الْقَلْبِ وَتَجْلُبُ الرَّحْمَةِ. And he says here, caring for an orphan, taking care of the orphan, showing love to the orphan, is one of the greatest act of righteousness. And not only this, it will bring a person closer to Allah and it will soften the heart. Someone come to Nabi sallallahu alayhi wa sallam, say, Ya Rasulullah, my heart is harsh, is hard. And Nabi sallallahu alayhi wa sallam say, Imsah ala ra'asil yateem. Wipe on the head of the yateem. Means be good to the yateem. Show kindness to the yateem. Show love to him. Subhanallah. Because he have no one to show love to him. Because he have no one to take care of him. So express that love. Give him a nice hug. Give him, sit with him. Make him smile. Subhanallah. And Allah will soften your heart. Allahu Akbar. And through that you will earn the mercy of Allah Azza wa Jal. So my brothers and sisters in Islam, this hadith we can learn many things. One of the direct flight to Jannah is through orphans. Subhanallah. If you know an orphan, who is in need, help them. That is your direct flight to Jannah. This is how you bring the mercy of Allah to you, to your home, subhanallah. And also, you will achieve the pleasure of Allah, and Allah will soften your heart, as Nabi sallallahu alayhi wa sallam explained. And that's what Allah subhanahu wa ta'ala say, فَأَمَّا السَّائِلَ فَلَا تَنْهَرُ. 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Allah mentioned the yateem here, don't be harsh on the yateem. Don't shout at them. Be soft to them, the orphans, generally. Be good to them, be kind to them, be humble with them, be mercy with them. Because why Nabi Muhammad sallallahu alayhi wa sallam say, you will be with me in Jannah? Because that is how you express your rahmah to the yateem, those who have no parents, those who have no father, no mother. Subhanallah. May Allah give us tawfiq to understand. Remember, three things we learn from this hadith. If you want to be close to Nabi Muhammad sallallahu alayhi wa sallam in Jannah, with Nabi Muhammad sallallahu alayhi wa sallam, take care of the orphan, show mercy to them, be good to them, show care to them. If you are capable and able to adopt an orphan, and you bring them up, and you educate them, and so on, Ya Subhanallah,
You will be with Nabi Muhammad sallallahu alaihi wasallam, so close in Jannah. You will achieve the rahmah, the mercy of Allah, and Allah subhanahu wa ta'ala, through showing mercy to the yatim, through taking care of them, through sponsoring them, through clothing them, through food, giving them food, through being nice with them, just making them smile. Allah will soften your heart. Allahu Akbar. May Allah give us tawfiq to understand. My brothers and sisters in Islam, let's make

May Allah guide us and protect us. We will go for a short break, inshallah ta'ala. I think it's the time of the news. And when we come back, we will continue. For those who are asking for us the dua, inshallah ta'ala, you can follow our media page. The dua is posted each and every day. It's also posted in our WhatsApp channel. If you follow Voice of the Cape WhatsApp channel, you will find every day the dua is sent there. Subhanallah. May Allah guide and protect all of us, inshallah. We'll go for a short break. When we come back, we'll continue, inshallah, with the names we have received yesterday. Barakallah.

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Welcome back, my dearest brothers and sisters in Islam. We continue with our program. It is the time of the meaning of the name. Alhamdulillah Rabbil Alameen. We go back to our normal program. We will do the meaning of the name every Monday and Wednesday. And if we receive any names, inshallah ta'ala, and we are unable to do it today, Wednesday, we will do it tomorrow, Thursday, inshallah ta'ala. So keep sending us your name, bi'idhnillahi ta'ala. The first one, my brother.

Listen, sisters, in Islam, it is Muhammad Sadiq. The first name is Muhammad Sadiq. Muhammad is the praised one, and Sadiq means the truthful. And both, subhanAllah, one is the name of Nabi Muhammad sallallahu alayhi wa sallam, which is Muhammad, and one is the title of Nabi Muhammad sallallahu alayhi wa sallam. So this is most definitely a beautiful, beautiful name. One is Muhammad, is the praised one, and Sadiq, the truthful one. That was the title of Nabi sallallahu alayhi wa sallam. The kuffar of Quraysh, the disbeliever, they used to name and title Nabi sallallahu alayhi wa sallam As-Sadiq Al-Amin. This is even before revelation. Before Nabi Muhammad sallallahu alayhi wa sallam was sent as a prophet, he was known amongst his community as Sadiq, the truthful, and Al-Amin, the trustworthy. So Muhammad Sadiq, it's a beautiful name. Naam. Samira. Samira, it's a girl name, is the person you enjoy a conversation with, a person who enjoy their company. Naam, Samira or Samira, the same meaning, mashaAllah. Then we move to the next name, and Dhakira. Dhakira means a person who remember Allah subhanahu wa ta'ala constantly. Dhakira is for female, and Dhakir is for male. And both meaning is the same, and those who remember Allah subhanahu wa ta'ala constantly. Dhakira. Allah praise those servants amongst male and females. Allah say, وَذَّاكِرِينَ اللَّهُ وَالذَّاكِرَاتِ. And those who remember Allah excessively, constantly. So dhakira is for female, a person who remember Allah subhanahu wa ta'ala constantly. Then we move to the next name, Ahlam. Ahlam means dreams. This is not a common name, but Ahlam means dreams. It's a very good name, mashallah. Kawthar. Kawthar is a river in Jannah. Kawthar, it's a river in Jannah. Samia. Samia means elevated. Samia means elevated, means high, means noble. It's a very good name for girls. Naam. Qanita. Qanita means devoted. Qanita means devoted. Allah says, قُومُوا لِلَّهِ قَانِتِينَ. When you stand in front of Allah, stand with devotion. So Qanita means devoted. It's a good name for girls. Naam. Mu'min. Mu'min means believer. Mu'min means believer. I mentioned that previously when I was in Medina, and the driver, his name Muslim. SubhanAllah, I was surprised. First time I had this name. His name is Muslim. I said, it's your name or surname? He said, no, it's his name, Muslim. MashaAllah, that's common in Saudi and, in the Middle Eastern country. You give Mu'min and Muslim as well. And there's nothing wrong with it. It's meaningful. Muslim means a person who submit to Allah subhanahu wa ta'ala. A true servant of Allah subhanahu wa ta'ala, have total submission to Allah. And mu'min means true believers. Mu'min means true believers. Then Amira. Amira means princess. Amira means princess. Then we have Maryam. Maryam means the beloved one. And then we have Zamira. Zamira and Samira is two different names. Zamira is a person who have a beautiful soul. Zamira. Or a person who have a unique personality. Because the root of Zamira means Zumra, means plural of Jama'a, means. So sometimes the name, it comes from a plural meaning, like Zamira or Zumra. If you look at the Quran, Zumara, yani Jama'at. So it's a person who have beautiful qualities, unique quality, or a person who have beautiful soul, yani you enjoy, is a good person, have beautiful soul. Naam, then we move to the next name. And Abu Bakr, Abu Bakr, the father of the camel, the father of the camel. And that is the name of Abu Bakr radiallahu anhu. Abu Bakr, Bakr is the camel. So Abu Bakr means the father of the camel. MashaAllah, it's a very good name. Naam. Then Amara, Amara means prosperous. Amara means prosperous. It's a very good name. Noora, Noora means a light. Noora means a light. It's a very good name. Naam. Then we move to the next name. Irshad. Irshad means truly guided. Irshad means truly guided. It's a very good name. Safiya. Safiya means pure. Safiya means pure. And we move to Mahir. Mahir means excellent. Mahir means excellent. Means a person who do well. Naam. It's a very good name as well. Basir. Basir means a person who have vision. Person who have a vision. Yeah. And Abdul Basir is the servant of all seeing Allah. Basir is, you can give Basir, not Al Basir. You can't name somebody Al Basir. That is the name of Allah, the all seeing. But you can give Basir means a person who have vision. Or Abdul Basir, the servant of Allah, the all seeing. Now that's a good name, inshaAllah ta'ala. Then we move to the next name. And that is Ihsan. Ihsan means a good person
or a person who do good ihsan means a person who do

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It's a very good name. Then Shakil. Shakil means good looking. Shakil means good looking. Then Jamil. Jamil means beautiful. Jamil is for male. Jamil means beautiful. And Jamila means beautiful for female. Jamil and Jamila. Remember that. Inna Allah Jamil. For indeed Allah. Allah is beautiful. Allah loves beauty. Subhanallah. So Jamil and Jamila, it's a very good name. It's somebody who is beautiful. Now, then with the last one is Isman. I'm not sure Isman or Islam. Okay, I think the pronunciation it's not correct. You can resend it again to us, inshallah ta'ala. We can do it tomorrow on Thursday, inshallah ta'ala. And then we do the last one, Rifqa. Rifqa means kind, means gentle, means lenient. May Allah bless you all. We will go for a short break, inshallah. When we come back, we'll continue. Barakallah.

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Welcome back, my dearest brothers and sisters in Islam. We continue with our program, Madrasa on Air with me, Sami Al-Jazairi. My brothers and sisters, I'd like to share with you something very powerful. And that is the four qualities that shield you from the fire. Four qualities, it's mentioned in one narration, it will shield a person, it will protect a person. It will be

our shield from what? From the punishment of Allah and from the fire of Jahannam. And that is our ultimate aim, and that should be our ultimate goal, how we prevent ourselves from Jahannam and how we protect ourselves from anything that will lead us to the anger of Allah, to the punishment of Allah and to Jahannam. Now, they say four qualities that shield you from the fire. First one, qareeb. The second one is hayyin. And the third one is layyin. And the fourth one is sahl. SubhanAllah. How many? Four. Remember this four quality. This is our shield from the fire of Jahannam, from the punishment of Allah. Naam. Qareeb. Qareeb means approachable. Naam. Qareeb means approachable. You know, then gentle. Hayyin means gentle. Approachable. Hayyin means gentle. Layin means lenient, means soft. Then sahl. The fourth one, it's easy going, easy to deal with. SubhanAllah. So my brothers and sisters, where we derive these four qualities? Qareeb and hayin, then layin, then sahl. Approachable, gentle, lenient, soft. You know, easy going, easy to deal with. The Messenger of Allah sallallahu alayhi wa sallam, once he was with his companion, and he say, أَلَا أُنَبِّئُكُمْ or أَلَا أُخْبِرُكُمْ بِمَنْ تَحْرُمُ عَلَيْهِ النَّارِ or يَحْرُمُ عَلَى النَّارِ كُلُّ قَرِيبٍ هَيِّنٍ لَيِّنٍ سَهْلٍ. The Prophet sallallahu alayhi wa sallam, once he was with his companions, and he asked them, shall I not tell you of one forbidden of the fire, of the one who is forbidden from the fire? It is everyone who is approachable. First one, qareeb, gentle, hayyin, lenient, you know, sahl, layyin, then easy going, and then sahl. Now my brothers and sisters, what do we understand from this? Allahu Akbar. This four quality, we need to ask ourselves which one we have and which one we don't have. SubhanAllah. And which one we have the opposite of? Like example, here you say easy going. Sahlin. Easy going means sahl, easy going. Are we easy going with our family, with our wife, with our children, with our parents, with our employee at work? Are we easy going or are we harsh? Then we should change it. Are we, yani, approachable? Everyone can speak to us. Everyone can feel comfortable speaking to us. SubhanAllah. They can feel they want to speak to us. They can tell us about their problems. They can share with us. Or are we not approachable? SubhanAllah. Then are we soft, lenient, or are we hard? You know, hard. SubhanAllah. Harsh. Allahu Akbar. And then the last one, my brothers and sisters in Al-Islam, and that is, yani, gentle. Are we gentle? SubhanAllah. So may Allah subhanahu wa ta'ala give us the tawfiq to adopt this four quality. This is, Nabi sallallahu alayhi wa sallam say, it's your shield. A person who have this four quality, he will never ever enter Jahannam. He will never ever enter Jahannam. So let's inshallah ta'ala, you know, have that conversation with ourselves, that muhasabah with ourselves, you know, and see what quality we have and what quality we don't have, so we can adopt it in our life, subhanAllah. And we can ask Allah to give us all this four quality. So the first one is qareeb, the second one is hayyin, the third one is layyin, and the fourth one is sahl. What is qareeb? Approachable. Qareeb means approachable, subhanAllah. That people can approach you, they can speak to you, they feel comfortable having a conversation with you, subhanAllah. You know, open book, like an open book, like Nabi Muhammad sallallahu alayhi wa sallam. His character was the Quran, the book of the Quran, but he was an open book. Everybody can approach Nabi sallallahu alayhi wa sallam. You know, everybody feels safe, everybody feel comfortable, yani, speaking to Nabi sallallahu alayhi wa sallam. Then the second one is hayyin, gentle. As we mentioned yesterday, when gentleness is in something, it will beautify it. When gentleness, it remove from something, it make it look ugly. Naam. When gentleness is in your speech, it will make it beautiful. When gentleness is in your approach, it make it beautiful. When your gentleness is in your rectifying someone, it make it beautiful. When gentleness is in your character, it make you beautiful. And when it's removed from it,
then what is their harshness that will make it ugly?

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Means soft hearted. You have a soft heart. And Nabi Sallallahu Alaihi Wasallam saying, فَبِمَا رَحْمَةَ اللَّهِ لِنْتَ لَهُمْ. Oh Muhammad Sallallahu Alaihi Wasallam, because you have a soft heart and because you are lenient to them, they were ready to follow your message, subhanAllah, the Sahaba. Na'am. Then the last one is sahl, is means easy going, easy to deal with. Don't be hard, don't be harsh, don't be difficult. And then Allah says, you know, yassiru. Nabi Sallallahu Alaihi Wasallam say, Allah say, yassiru wa la tu'assiru. The Prophet Sallallahu Alaihi Wasallam say, yassiru wa la tu'assiru. وَبَشِّرُوا وَلَا تُنَفِّرُوا. The Prophet ﷺ said, be easy. You know, be easy, make it easy for others. And when you make it easy and you are easy with others, Allah will make your life and your everything easy. And when you make it difficult for others, wallahi, what you give is what you get. You know, you make it difficult for others, you make someone's life difficult, Allah will make it difficult for you. Subhanallah. So my brothers and sisters, may Allah give us tawfiq to adopt this four quality. Remember, my brothers and sisters, approachable and gentle and lenient and easy going. Qareeb, sahl, qareeb, hayyin, sahl, layyin. Four qualities. May Allah beautify us. It's the time to go, inshallah ta'ala, for a short break. And when we come back, my brothers and sisters in Islam, we continue with our prayer.

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is something very powerful, and that is the four qualities that shield you from the fire. Four qualities, it's mentioned in one narration, it will shield a person, it will protect a person. It will be our shield from what? From the punishment of Allah and from the fire of Jahannam. And that is our ultimate aim, and that should be our ultimate goal, how we prevent ourselves from Jahannam and how we protect ourselves from anything that will lead us to the anger of Allah, to the punishment of Allah and to Jahannam. Now, they say four qualities that shield you from the fire. First one, qareeb. The second one is hayyin. And the third one is layyin. And the fourth one is sahl. SubhanAllah. How many? Four. Remember this four quality. This is our shield from the fire of Jahannam, from the punishment of Allah. Naam. Qareeb means approachable. Naam. Qareeb means approachable. You know, then gentle, hayyin means gentle. Approachable, hayyin means gentle. Layyin means lenient, means soft. Then sahl, the fourth one, it's easy going, easy to deal with. SubhanAllah. So my brothers and sisters, where we derive these four qualities? Qareeb and hayyin, then layyin, then sahl. Approachable, gentle, lenient, soft. You know, easy going, easy to deal with. The Messenger of Allah sallallahu alayhi wa sallam, once he was with his companion, and he say, أَلَا أُنَبِّئُكُمْ or أَلَا أُخْبِرُكُمْ بِمَنْ تَحْرُمُ عَلَيْهِ النَّارِ or يَحْرُمُ عَلَى النَّارِ كُلُّ قَرِيبٍ هَيِّنٍ لَيِّنٍ سَهْلٍ. The Prophet sallallahu alayhi wa sallam, once he was with his companions, and he asked them, shall I not tell you of one forbidden of the fire, of the one who is forbidden from the fire? It is everyone who is approachable. First one, qareeb, gentle, hayyin, lenient. You know, sahl, layyin, then easy going, and then sahl. Now, my brothers and sisters, what do we understand from this? Allahu Akbar. This four quality, we need to ask ourselves which one we have and which one we don't have. SubhanAllah. And which one we have the opposite of? Like example, here you say easy going. Sahlin. Easy going means sahl, easy going. Are we easy going with our family, with our wife, with our children, with our parents, with our employee at work? Are we easy going or are we harsh? Then we should change it. Are we, yani, approachable? Everyone can speak to us. Everyone can feel comfortable speaking to us. SubhanAllah. They can feel they want to speak to us. They can tell us about their problems. They can share with us. Or are we not approachable? SubhanAllah. Then are we soft, lenient, or are we hard? You know, hard. SubhanAllah. Harsh. Allahu Akbar. And then the last one, my brothers and sisters in Al-Islam, and that is, yani, gentle. Are we gentle? SubhanAllah. So may Allah subhanahu wa ta'ala give us the tawfiq to adopt this four quality. This is, Nabi sallallahu alayhi wa sallam say, it's your shield. A person who have this four quality, he will never ever enter Jahannam. He will never ever enter Jahannam. So let's inshallah ta'ala, you know, have that conversation with ourselves, that muhasaba with ourselves, you know, and see what quality we have and what quality we don't have, so we can adopt it in our life, subhanAllah, and we can ask Allah to give us all this four quality. So the first one is qareeb, the second one is hayyin, the third one is layyin, and the fourth one is sahl. What is qareeb? Approachable. Qareeb means approachable, subhanAllah. That people can approach you, they can speak to you, they feel comfortable having a conversation with you, subhanAllah. You know, open book, like an open book, like Nabi Muhammad sallallahu alayhi wa sallam. His character was the Quran, the book of the Quran, but he was an open book. Everybody can approach Nabi sallallahu alayhi wa sallam. You know, everybody feels safe, everybody feel comfortable, yani, speaking to Nabi sallallahu alayhi wa sallam. Then the second one is hayyin, gentle. As we mentioned yesterday, when gentleness is in something, it will beautify it. When gentleness, it's removed from something, it make it look ugly.
Naam. When gentleness is in your speech, it will make it beautiful. When gentleness is in your approach, it make it beautiful. When your gentleness is in your rectifying someone, it make it beautiful. When gentleness is in your character, it make it make you beautiful. And when it's removed from it, then what is there? Harshness that will make it ugly. Subhanallah. Then layin. Layin means soft. Means soft heart. You have a soft heart. Nabi sallallahu alayhi wa sallam say, فَبِمَا رَحْمَةَ اللَّهِ لِنْتَ لَهُمْ. O Muhammad sallallahu alayhi wa sallam, because you have a soft heart and because you are lenient to them, they were ready to follow your message, subhanAllah, the Sahaba. Na'am. Then the last one is sahl, is means easy going, easy to deal with. Don't be hard, don't be harsh, don't be difficult. And then Allah says, you know, yassiru. Nabi sallallahu alayhi wa sallam say, Allah say, yassiru wa la tu'assiru. The Prophet sallallahu alayhi wa sallam say, yassiru wa la tu'assiru. Wabashiru wa la tunaffiru. The Prophet sallallahu alayhi wa sallam say, be easy. You know, be easy, make it easy for others. And when you make it easy and you are easy with others, Allah will make your life and your everything easy. And when you make it difficult for others, wallahi, what you give is what you get. You know, you make it difficult for others, you make someone's life difficult, Allah will make it difficult for you. Subhanallah. So my brothers and sisters, may Allah give us tawfiq to adopt this four quality. Remember, my brothers and sisters, approachable and gentle, and lenient and easy going. Qareeb, sahl, qareeb, hayyin, sahl, layyin. Four qualities. May Allah beautify us. It's the time to go, inshallah ta'ala, for a short break. And when we come back, my brothers and sisters in Islam, we continue with our program.

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Welcome back, my dearest brothers and sisters in Islam. Alhamdulillah, alhamdulillah, alhamdulillah. All praise due to Allah subhanahu wa ta'ala, our sustainer, our controller, giver, creator, and our master. And blessing, peace, salutation upon beloved Habib sallallahu alayhi wa sallam and all his companions and all those follow them till the day of Qiyamah. Alhamdulillah, we are grateful, we are thankful. We say alhamdulillah for allowing us to spend this beautiful day, the Wednesday, this 2 hour madrasa on air with me, Isa Sami al-Jazairi. And alhamdulillah, may Allah subhanahu wa ta'ala accept from us. One is to do the deed, but more important than that, the acceptance of the deed. We don't want to come on judgment day with mountains of righteous deed, as Allah says in the Quran, وَقَدِمْنَا إِلَى مَا عَمِلُوا مِنْ عَمَلٍ فَجَعَلْنَاهُ هَبَاءً مَنْثُورًا. We don't want on judgment day we come with mountains of righteous deed. We have sacrificed our time and we went to perform Hajj and we went to perform Umrah and we established, you know, build the masjid and we did all this, but it will all be rejected. Subhanallah. Why? Because of the sincerity and the ikhlas. Because our deeds was not only and solely to gain the pleasure of Allah. It's not only and solely to gain akhirah. It was for fame. It was for name. It was for a returned favor. It was for any other reason. May Allah protect us. And that's why sincerity is very important. And that's why we always remind ourselves about sincerity. And one of the way to develop this, you know, is to ask yourself, why I am doing this? And when you complete doing it, you say, Alhamdulillah, Rabbana taqabbal minna innaka anta sami'ul alim. You make the dua which we have done. Allahumma inni a'udhu bika an ushrika bika shay'an wa ana a'lam wa astaghfiruka lima la a'lam. The dua which the Prophet sallallahu alayhi wa sallam taught Abu Bakr radiyallahu anhu, that if you feel that an insincerity come in your heart and you feel that your niyyah has tried, you know, your niyyah become, you know, for others, your niyyah become deviating from sincerity, make this dua and say, Ya Allah, please let me do good thing, let me do righteous deed for your pleasure, O Allah, to gain your pleasure and the reward in the hereafter. لا نريد منكم جزاء ولا شكورا. We want no reward from anyone, we want no return favor from anyone, we do only and solely for one, and that is our Rabb, because we want Allah to be pleased with us, we want the pleasure of Allah, we want goodness in this life and the hereafter, we want the mercy to descend upon us, we want the blessing to flow in our life, subhanallah, we want to our account for akhirah to continue even after we leave, and that's happened when we are sincere. Al-mukhlisuna, those who are sincere, Allah subhanahu wa ta'ala yaqbaluhum fi dunya wal akhirah. Allah will accept them in this life and in the hereafter. MashaAllah. My brothers and sisters, ikhlas is very important, and that's why is ikhlas, it's a quality no one know about it. Al-ikhlas sirrun min asrarillah yaj'aluhu fi qalbi man yasha'. Sincerity is a secret, it's a treasure, it's a gift from Allah. Allah place it in the heart of whomsoever He wish. Subhanallah. May Allah accept from us, you know. Ameen ya Rabbil Alameen. May Allah make us amongst the mukhlisin. And that's why before, one of the way to develop ikhlas, one is try to do thing yani secretly. Not every thing we do, we must be yani post or public or yani do it in media and so on. Sometimes you need to do things secretly. Sometimes it's between you and Allah. Like Nabi sallallahu alayhi wa sallam told us that several people will be under the shade of Allah. One of them, you know, he gives charity. His own left hand doesn't know what his right hand gives. Means he do it secretly. No one know about it. The khabi'a between you and Allah, Rabbul Alameen. Subhanallah. Not everything we do, you must advertise it. Not everything we do, you must speak about it. You must have an account, Habibi, a secret account for akhirah. You know, you do thing and you say, Alhamdulillah. You know, that is it. Allah, and when we do that, Wallahi al-Azim, we will be surprised. Allahu Akbar. The blessing. Naam. So my brothers and sisters, the first thing, try to do it secretly. Try to do things secretly. And don't speak about it. The second thing is, before you do anything, ask, question yourself, why am I doing it? And you remind yourself, I'm doing it for Allah's pleasure. 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Whatever it is done for Allah, it will continue.

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1: And whatever it's done with the wrong intention, a day will come and it will stop. Subhanallah. May Allah give us tawfiq to understand. And then the third thing, my brother said, while you're doing it, remember and remind yourself how blessed you are. Allah choose you to be in charge in the masjid, subhanallah, to be executive members in the masjid, to run the masjid. Not to control the masjid, to run the masjid, mashallah. That's a blessing. Any activity is there, it will be in your account, subhanallah. Look at the rewards. Don't look at the position. Look at the reward. Don't look at the community will praise me because, no, do it for the sake of Allah. Remind yourself. And the last one, when Allah give you the tawfiq to do something, make dua to Allah, Rabbana taqabbal minna. When you complete the deed, Rabbana taqabbal minna, innaka anta as-sami'u al-alim, wa tub alayna, innaka anta at-tawwab ar-rahim. Oh Allah, accept from us. Imagine Nabi Ibrahim built the Kaaba, and Nabi Ismail alayhi salam, the holy house of Allah. How fortunate it is. Every tawaf, every subhanallah, every tears, it will be in the account, subhanallah. But after they finish, they say, Rabbana, look, subhanallah, oh Allah, accept from us. Ya Rab, accept from us, subhanallah. May Allah give us tawfiq to understand. You know, one of the salihin say, وَلَوْ عَلِمْتُ أَنَّ رَبِّي قَبِلَ مِنِّي تَسْبِيحَةً. Subhanallah, if I know that Allah accept from me only one tasbihah, subhanallah, walhamdulillah, then I know during that day I'm successful. Allahu Akbar. Look at the sincerity, the ikhlas, the humility. And when there is ikhlas, there is humility. Wallahi al-azim, when there is no ikhlas, there will be kibr. That is the ruling. When somebody is mukhlis, he will be humble. He have sincerity, he will be humble. When somebody is not mukhlis, he do for fame and name and gaining any benefit of this world, then he become arrogant. May Allah subhanahu wa ta'ala protect us and make this ikhlas, make us a better person. Ikhlasu sirrun baynaka wa bayna Allah. Na'am. May Allah subhanahu wa ta'ala accept from us. And remember, innama yataqabbalu Allahu min al-muttaqin. Allah says in the Quran, for indeed Allah accept from who? For those who are mukhlisin. Muttaqinina, qala mukhlisin. Look at qala. Abil and Habil, both of them, they present sacrifice to Allah. But one of them do it with ikhlas, and one of them didn't do it with sincerity. And what Allah says, فَتُقُبِّلَ مِنْ أَحَدِهِمَا وَلَمْ يُتَقَبَّلْ مِنَ الْآخَرِ. And it was accepted from one of them, and it was rejected from the second one. Subhanallah. Why? Because Allah accept from those who have sincerity. Allahumma rizukna al-ikhlas fi al-qawli wal-amali wal-hadi wal-niyati ya rabbal alameen. Oh Allah, grant us a pure heart. Make us sincere, ya Allah. Ameen, ameen. May Allah accept us. And one of the sign of sincerity, that Allah will keep using you. Allah will keep guiding you. Allah will keep giving you another chance to do deeds, to do righteous deeds. Naam, you will continue doing. That is the sign of ikhlas. My brothers and sisters in al-Islam, may Allah give us tawfiq to understand. Those who ask, may Allah grant them shifa and kamila. Those who return from Umrah, we say Umrah tan maqbool, wa dhanban maghfoor, wa sa'yan mashkoor. May Allah grant all of us Umrah soon, insha'Allah ta'ala. You know what is amazing about the journey of Umrah? It's when you go, you will always want to go back. Subhanallah. When you understand, you spend your time correctly and you make tawaf and experience this. No one can tell you. Everyone here has his own experience. But what is amazing that the only journey, the only place you want to be, Mecca and Medina, subhanallah, you will never be satisfied of going there. And what is amazing also that every person here has his own experience and unique journey, subhanallah. May Allah grant all of us to go again and again. Ameen, ameen, ya Rabbil Alameen. May Allah grant us the love of Mecca al-Mukarrama, al-Madinah al-Munawwara, and Al-Aqsa al-Mubarak. Ameen, ameen.
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2: The time is 4 o'clock. Moisa George, assalamu alaikum and good afternoon. SASA has revised the payment dates for November's social grant ahead of the local government elections. The agency says the changes aim to ensure payments continue with minimal disruption during the election period. SASA spokesperson Andile Chona says National Treasury has approved the new payment dates.
4: The revised payment schedule follows extensive consultation between SASA and various stakeholders. Following these engagements, the National Treasury has approved the revised payment dates for November, paving the way for the implementation of the new schedule. Social grants will be paid as follows. Older persons grant will be paid on Friday, the 30th of October. Disability grant will be paid on Monday, the 2nd of November.

0: November, while the child support grant will be paid on Tuesday, the 3rd of November.
1: COSATU has elected Mike Shingange as its new president, with outgoing president Zingiswa Lusi becoming general secretary. More than 1,800 delegates voted at the Federation's 15th National Congress in Kempton Park. Susan Kumalo is the first deputy president, Mbali Blose the second deputy president, General Twaga the deputy general secretary, and Khumozo Makubola the new treasury. In other news, former Deputy National Police Commissioner Shredrick Sibiya's lawyer, Estelle Kilanian, has told the Randburg Magistrates Court that he is not a flight risk and will not interfere with the witnesses. Sibiya is applying for bail in sexual offences case. Kilian says he has agreed not to contact state witnesses whose identities are largely unknown to him. She argues that there is no evidence that his release would threaten public order.
2: He denies that he will attempt to evade trial or jeopardize the objectives of the proper functioning of the criminal justice system, including the bail system. He also takes no responsibility for members and persons in the public that independently from him expresses views on social media.
1: And furthermore, two alleged victims in the rape and sexual grooming case against Sibiya has asked the Randburg Magistrates Court to deny him bail. In victim impact statements read in court, they said they fear for their safety if he is released. The 16-year-old complainant alleges Sibiya threatened her father, while an 18-year-old says a friend was approached to contradict her evidence.
3: This is the kind of interference that is currently at play. My friends and family know how I suffer as a result of the incident that I did not invite. I worry about their safety as much as I do with mine, as their lifestyles have changed to accommodate the security measures, and I wish this can come to an end.
1: In a reminder of your next alert time, it will be at 4:09. And a quick recap of your top stories. SASSA revises November grant payment dates ahead of elections. And COSATU elects Mike Shingange as president. That's the end of this bulletin. We'll back at 1:30 with the latest headlines in Sikosa. For VOC News, I am Oisa George.
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1: Once again, a look at the weather forecast across the country and Mother City. We start off Mother City, we head to PE, Tribeca, the friendly city, then Durban, KZN, and we conclude inland in Johannesburg. More overcast conditions for us and cool prevailing conditions, as has been the case over the last couple of days. That is subject to change. Remember, there is a bit of rain coming the direction of the Mother City Saturday, Sunday, and possibly the overflow of it on Monday, respectively. But tomorrow, a 14, a high of 19. There's a light chance of some showers, 20% in the afternoon. Relatively strong wind speeds tomorrow, 33 kilometers per hour, humidity around 74%. If you're traveling towards PE, Tribeca, the friendly city, 1622, partly cloudy conditions, also forecast of some light showers, 20% in the afternoon, breezy windy conditions, 13 kilometers per hour, humidity 65%. However, Sunday's got heavy rains, PE, the friendly city. Durban, KZN, 21, high of 29, sunny conditions all around, humidity up at around 95%. Relatively strongish wind speeds, 27 kilometers per hour. Not like Cape Town tomorrow, though. And Johannesburg, Gauteng, 1625, sunny conditions, very breezy, no rain forecast or even showers. The breezy windy conditions, 10 kilometers per hour. Humidity, 45% in the city of gold.
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3: We'll take a look at your traffic conditions, starting off along the coast on Victoria Road M6, that's in Camps Bay. 9 kilometers per hour, your average speed, 6 minutes gets you down the road. Then on Clifontaine Road M18 around Sabrand Park, your bumper-to-bumper traffic means 11 kilometers per hour is your average speed, and it's going to take you about 8 minutes to clear. Governor Beakey Road M9 in Crossroads, average speed of about 15 kilometers per hour, 8 minutes of travel time there. And on Spine Road M32 in Khayelitsha, 5 kilometers per hour, 6 minutes gets you down the road. Also on Link Road in Capricorn, average speed of 5 kilometers per hour, 4 minutes of travel time in that heavy traffic. And closer to the CBD, looking at what's happening on Hout Street, an average speed of 4 kilometers per hour, 4 minutes of travel time. Very, very heavy there. Buck up and keep a safe following distance. And of course, remain vigilant on the roads.
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2: 23 minutes after 5, 14th of October, 2026, Word Wisdom, Wellness Wednesday. NSC Grade 12 final exams underway. Some wrote CAT yesterday. Others, I never did that subject. Zaro mentioned to me yesterday he did that subject. CAT. Yeah, so whoever, I think it was the CAT practical, if I'm not mistaken, yesterday. And a lot of grade 12 learners starting with their visual arts theory. My son included, Muhammad Saifullah. And then everyone else gets underway on Thursday, meaning tomorrow. Creative writing, i.e. essay, etc. But those who got underway yesterday, those currently underway, because they are writing until 5, it was an afternoon paper, 2 to 5, my son and many others in the Western Cape and across the country, and then all our grade 12 learners that are getting underway effectively tomorrow with English paper 3. We wish you, I wish my son and all other grade 12 learners all of the very best. Let's send them some well wishes. That's Wellness Wednesday, man. But I don't want to read lengthy WhatsApp messages. Yo, man, do the following. Send us a short voice note and wish your sons, your daughters, your grandsons, granddaughters, your colleagues, your friends, wish them all of the best as the class of 2026 gets underway. Some yesterday with CAT, as we mentioned, others today with their visual arts theory. So it's a written paper. They did their practical 2 weeks ago. And then all other grade 12 learners, paper 3 English underway tomorrow. Yeah, let's wish them all of the best. Use the platform. Own it. It's Wellness Wednesday on PM Drive, 91.3 FM, streaming vocfm.co.za. But I want you only to deal in VN, voice notes. Cap it. We don't want to listen to long audiobooks, eh? Like 2-3 minutes. We would have to then create a series of your voice note. Right? Chapter 1, Season 1, Episode 1, today. Tomorrow, Chapter 2, Episode 2, tomorrow. And the same can then be said of the rest of the week. Okay? So don't send us long ones. Make it nice and short, punchy. Mention their names. Tell us what schools they are attending currently, because it's all going to come down to the class of 2026, please, eh? So you've got daughters, you've got sons, you've got grandsons, granddaughters, you've got colleagues, you've got friends. Yeah, send us their well wishes, please. Extremely important. But the well wishes for our matric and grade 12 class of 2026, send us the well wishes via voice note. Only if it's anything else. You see how some of you are responding already. When we say voice note, do you know what? You know what? I love to hear your voice. And there's nothing wrong in you also loving to hear your own voice. There's nothing wrong with that. Absolutely nothing wrong. Because it makes you feel good. Makes you feel nice. And there is no better way for you to get involved with the show other than for you to understand that anything that trumps your conversation on the show can only be through the medium of a voice note. So yeah, you know, paste it all over 2 hours. 0829-913-913 to the WhatsApp line. Voice notes. Wish our grade 12 learners, all of the very best who started yesterday, some are writing tomorrow, today, and everyone else writing tomorrow, English, okay? So it's a nervous time, and we need to make sure that we are there in support of our grade 12 learners. That, for me,

0: is Wellness Wednesday today. Assalamu alaikum and good afternoon. Back in with Zorro. Zahid Abrams, our sound engineer. Back-to-back days, eh? I don't think you'll be on with us tomorrow. I get a suspicion, sneaky one. Felix tomorrow. Fix it, Felix, back in with us. But on Friday, we're on the road, eh? On Friday, we're on the road. The road to the local government elections. We are out in Hout Bay, Hangberg. We are out there at the community center. I'll give you the exact address. So if you're listening and you're in the surrounding area or you're in that area, I know that area has plenty of challenges, and I want you to come and share those challenges with us. I'm not interested in you bashing the political parties. Yes, the DA fails in doing that. The Patriotic Alliance, they are, you know, supportive of the Zionist entity. Action SA gets money from the Zionist businessmen in South Africa. The ANC has failed us, etc., etc. We, like all of that, we know, okay? But I want you to come and share your concerns as a community member. We're not interested in you actually bashing the political parties. Let's leave that. So let's look at our discussion this afternoon. Ian Rush Hour Paco will join us after 5:30 via the WhatsApp line to tell us about the very latest in the world of sport. Eh? The Proteas were disappointing. They were, all they needed to do was just bat out for the day. That's it. That's it. AB de Villiers and Hashim Amla, they did that good couple of years ago. They blocked for the day. I think Hashim, some years back, also in Durban, literally played in an innings of mammoth proportions. He faced close to 300 deliveries and he only made like between 20-odd and 30. But they saved the test match. Along with Mr. 360, AB de Villiers. The Proteas were not able to do that. So they are one down in the test series against the Aussies. So we'll find out from Ian. Has he recovered from that loss? Lafika from Mianzo Asset Management. Odwa's just stepped in with the very latest in Isikosa headlines, which is coming up now in about a minute. Issa George from the news desk, also our executive producer. My name is MJ Lee. Mohammed Junaid Shafika, by the way. Shanaz, Antibida, Mariam, Yasmin, and so many others, eh? Have already started taking to the WhatsApp line to share their well wishes. The class of 2026. Some started yesterday. Some are busy today, like my son with the visual arts theory. And everyone else writes tomorrow. English, paper 3, eh? So it's a nervous time. We want to support our grade 12 learners. We must be there in support of them. It's a very stressful time. I've done it. Zorro has done it. Odwa has done it. Oisa has done it. We know what that feeling is like. So just to support them. Odwa? Important to support our grade 12 learners now.
1: Yeah, MJ. Indeed, yeah, the support is very important, especially at this time for the grade 12 learners. And from my side, I wish them all the best. And also, just to give them an advice, they must always make sure to visit the previous question papers and also form some sort of study groups. That will be very vital for them to learn more from others, you know. And also to make sure they keep them safe, you know, in terms of they eat healthy so that they can balance themselves mentally and otherwise. So otherwise, all the best to the matriculants of 2026.
0: Excellent. Yes. Fantastic advice. That's Wellness Wednesday. And we are in unison with our grade 12 learners. Wellness Wednesday, PM Drive 91.3 FM. Of October 2026. We're streaming vocfm.co.za. 4:30 headlines. Is it Kosa with Odwa? We continue.
1: In our news making headlines, Western Cape schools to teach grade 1 maths ngesixhosa kunyaka ozayo. In other news, IEC approves record 2.6 million izicelo zokuvota okukhethekileyo. And news after 5, international analyst on Saudi Arabia's ingxelo yokuchasa kubandakanyeka kukaSirayeli eYemen. That's it for now. More details at the top of the hour.
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3: Well, taking a good your traffic conditions, quite a busy day on the roads, not too hot, but indeed it is. We see some red lines across the city, so that's going to put some pressure on drivers as they make their way from one end of the city to another. Clifford Day Road M18 in Sabron Park, average speed of 10 kilometers per hour, 8 minutes of travel time there. Fadikins Flay Road in Philippi, 13 kilometers

0: by with 10 minutes gets you down the road. And onto Cairo at M14 to Cairo 14 kilometers per hour with 5 minutes of travel time in that heavy traffic. Buck up and keep a safe following distance. And of course, remain vigilant on the roads.
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2: 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It returns on the 31st of October, Darul Islam in Greenhaven. 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First guest on already. We're focusing on the following, but not limited and confined to teaching maths in Isikosa through the Balawande program. What is that about? Zuma entails set for a long-delayed arms deal trial. I don't think we're going to connect with our attorney. We need another day for this. Talk time, Venezuela, Iran, and the push for a multipolar world. After 5, we chat to an amazing guest. We had him on a number of occasions on the show, Professor Junaid Ahmed. Yemen, Saudi Arabia, Pakistan, Turkey, the broader regional power struggle. What is the very latest between Ansarullah, Saudi Arabia? We've seen the latest attacks and retaliations from the side of Ansarullah. And then the so-called Makkah Defensive Pact. Is it going to be enacted, i.e. will it be put practically into use or not? And then sport and markets, back to back, and some audio relating to the Zionist regime and the Hannibal Directive and the occupation forces strategy that they used 3 years ago. Remember, the genocide has been ongoing for over 80 years. That's done. But 3 years consistently, innocent Palestinians have been killed by the occupation forces. Our first guest on, Almira Teleta de Toy. Good afternoon.
3: Good afternoon. Good to be on the show.
2: Thanks for joining us. You are representing the Western Cape Education Department. We included this in our 4:30 headlines. From next year onwards, the Western Cape Education Department plans to expand the Balawande Mathematics program to grade 1 classrooms across the province, with learners taught numeracy in their home language. So the program is being implemented in partnership with the education organization Fundawande and aims to strengthen foundational math skills through structured teaching materials and teacher training. So the rollout follows a pilot, which we believe got underway this year. And we understand that we already going to be, or have we, reached 8,000 learners already?
3: Yes, that is correct. We have trained teachers in 70 pilot schools last year, and they started implementing this year, impacting 8,000 learners in grade one.
2: Nice. So what is the Balawande Mathematics Program and what is it intended to achieve?
3: The Balawande Program is a mathematics program aiming to strengthen mathematical skills of learners in the foundation phase. At the same time, by training the teachers, we ensure that they can teach mathematics with confidence. So the program focuses on what we call the CPA approach, which is moving from the concrete to the pictorial to the abstract. And then what is also built into the program is the gradual release model, which is based on the simple principles of I do, then we do together, then you do together, and then you do it on your own. And the aim is to ensure that all learners can calculate with confidence by the age of 10.
2: Nice. So why is the department introducing maths from an instructional perspective in Isikosa, and what difference could learning

0: maths in a home language make for young learners?
1: In the Western Cape, we have three official languages, namely Afrikaans, English and isiXhosa. And the Bala One-Day program is aiming at all three of those lots. However, to support our isiXhosa learners, especially those that might not be in an isiXhosa lot classroom, you know, often a parent prefer to put their child in an English home language school, yet the mother tongue of the child is isiXhosa. And for that reason, we have built in the scripts in the resources to support the learners. To learn in a home language as a young learner is key. Teaching mathematics in the home language during the early grades enable learners to understand concepts more deeply, to participate confidently, to develop strong numeracy foundations, and to successfully transfer their mathematical knowledge to additional languages later in their schooling. Mother tongue based education is crucial, especially in the early years.
0: So, if I understand correctly, based on our introduction, and I think you confirmed it for us later, the schools are currently involved in a pilot program which was introduced now in 2026. How do we expect and anticipate, or what are the expectations, maybe be more specific, for the rollout of the same program across the province from 2027? And to date, what has the feedback been like in respect of the schools involved in the pilot program?
1: Yes, we are getting very positive feedback. Our teachers are excited. They are embracing the program. So ultimately, we are targeting all schools. We trained just recently in the September holidays, we trained all our grade one teachers across 1,098 schools on the program. And these teachers will be implementing in 2027. And thereafter, we will incrementally train the other grade two and grade three teachers. So over a three-year period, all teachers will be trained. And by 2029, all schools in all foundation phase classrooms will be implementing the program.
0: Now, with the program being introduced in all grade one classrooms, I think that is absolutely pivotal. How will schools be using different languages? Because I'm sure this will not only be confined to isiXhosa, or I may be wrong, you can rectify me. And what will that do? What will it do to the dynamic of learning and teaching? Because I'm sure other mother tongue languages, home languages, will also be accommodated. Is that true?
1: That is correct. We are targeting all the different languages. So the resources that we will make available to those classrooms will be in the LALT, the language of learning of that classroom. So whether it is an Afrikaans class, an English class, an isiXhosa class, the resources will be in the language of learning. In foundation phase, we make use of mother tongue teaching, so learners are taught in their mother tongue, but we have built in the underscripts because often, as I've said, many learners are being enrolled in classes which is not necessarily their mother tongue, the language of learning, and we need to support those learners. Therefore, our resources are bilingual, and we have also provided multilingual dictionaries to support the teachers and learners on the maths vocabulary.
0: How many educators thus far have been trained, and I'm sure preparations are underway to perhaps even train more educators, particularly if we're focusing on a full rollout across the province in 2027?
1: Yes, we have trained thus far 3,150 teachers. We have around 10,000 grade 1 to 3 teachers in the province. So over a three-year period, we will train all of them. And these teachers will receive ongoing support. For the teachers that has just recently been trained, they will receive further top-up trainings in 2027 through face-to-face afternoon webinars, as well as in-classroom subject advisor support. And then teachers will receive all the resources for them to be able to implement it in January still in this year.

0: by November.
1: From a national perspective, I know this is WCED, but from a national perspective, are there other provinces in the country that are either following suit, adopting the same, or they have perhaps? And should we look at, maybe from the perspective, a comparative study or how it's been going there, or it hasn't been, and maybe they see the rollout in the Western Cape and they may then want to follow suit and adopt this example as prescribed by our province, the Western Cape?
0: Yes, the national department does have what they call the mass improvement plan, which all provinces are part of. Because of our partnership with Funda Wande, which was formed for quite a while now, we indicated to the national department that this will be part of our mass improvement plan. But I am not sure about the other provinces, but for us it is important to target all our schools, all our teachers in foundation phase, because the only way that you can actually shift the system and make sure that our learners reach their full potential in terms of mathematics is to scale it up to all schools so that we can move forward. We also are of the opinion by having one program, one big intervention, which all your schools are on, is the most effective to shift a system in terms of learning performance.
1: Let in conclusion, the challenges perhaps that the department has faced thus far for the year, considering it's a pilot and then the full rollout comes in 2027, how was that addressed? And initially, if the focus is now on isiXhosa, when do we foresee the department introducing maths, learning and teaching in some of our other official languages in the country, perhaps sometime in the close future?
0: Yeah, in the Western Cape, our focus is from the start on all three languages, not only on isiXhosa, but in the country, you know, we have that many official languages, which makes it a little bit more difficult. But I do think from a national perspective, the focus is to improve learning across all LOLs. For the Western Cape, I think the biggest challenge is that it's a big system. We're talking around 1,100 schools, and we must make sure that all of those schools actually implement, because you can have wonderful training, you can put wonderful resources in the classroom, but if implementation isn't happening, then you won't get the outcomes that you want to have. So I think for us, the biggest challenge is to make sure that implementation is happening across, and we use our subject advisors greatly there to support the teachers in rolling out the program. But we also have put a comprehensive plan together, our FLN strategy in the province, to make sure that we can reach all levels of competence in terms of mathematics.
1: Certainly very good initiative. Aletta du Toit from the Western Cape Education Department, thanks for your time. Wellness Wednesday on PM Drive on Voice of the Cape.
0: Thank you.
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2: You have complied. Plenty of you sending voice notes in. I'm going to give preference to the voice notes. Is that what we asked for, okay? If you haven't, and you've sent us a lengthy message, hopefully we'll have time we can go to it. But we want to give pride of place to the voice notes, because we said today's Wellness Wednesday, it's PM Drive. We know that PM Drive is a fast-moving show. It's hard-hitting. It focuses on current affairs. We go international after five with a focus mainly on geopolitics. And we can at times be a tad controversial. So this will be on a lighter note. And we had a guest. The guest stood us up. Oh, he's so sad. I told her it's okay. Don't worry. You put in a lot of effort. We'll get to that guest on another day. But then we said to you, own the WhatsApp line this afternoon. In between, we'll play your voice notes. 0829-913-913. Make it short. Make it sweet. Make it punchy. Exactly like that. Yeah? So you wish your daughters, your sons, your grandsons, granddaughters, your neighbors, your colleagues, your friends, just wish them all of the best. We need to be supporting our grade 12 learners. First voice note in, Yasmin.
3: Assalamu alaikum. I would like to wish my daughter Rana Abdullah and all matriculants of Al Azhar High and all other schools best of luck for the exams, inshallah. Ameen. You got this. Shukran. Salam.
2: Now, Zara, where are all these voice notes when we're talking geopolitics and current affairs and controversial things? You know, when we push the envelope just up to a certain point and then we just dial it back slightly. Rana, Al Azhar learners, do your best. You've got that message there. It's a well wish from Yasmin and us and everyone else. Next one, 4889, whose name is completely in Arabic. We'll get the translation now.
4: Assalamu alaikum wa rahmatullahi wa barakatuh. I would like to wish my matriculant daughter, Leila Mariam Williams, attending TLC Primrose Park, best of luck for the matric exams. Alhamdulillah, you got this, baby. You've got this. We love you.
2: Exactly. You've got this. Do your best. All those grade 12 learners at TLC, do your best. Auntie Bida, let's hear.
5: To my granddaughter, Amara Baldwin, who are 10 kids behind, I wish her and all the other matriculants on 2026 everything of the best for tomorrow. And they must get the...
2: Do your best. Do your best, Camps behind. I think I heard, if I heard correct, Amara Baldwin. Yes. Do your best. And all those learners at Camps behind. Rashida, what are you saying?
6: Assalamu alaikum. Wishing all of our matrics the best over the next few weeks for the exams. May Allah Ta'ala open their minds. May Allah grant them success. Inshallah. Ameen. And that comes from Rashida Muhammad Flores of Maitland.
2: Nice. Do your best, please. Do your best. Nazima sending us this pick here. Good luck, matric class of 2026. The future belongs to those who believe in their dreams. I fully agree. Rueda Simon saying, salams, heads up, all the matriculants, you can do this. R9277. That was not me making a mistake, eh? That's the name on WhatsApp. R. What is R saying?
7: Assalamu alaikum. I'd like to wish my daughter Hadia Ulla Khan at Ralims High School all the very best, and to the whole class of 2026. Yeah, we are so proud of you. We believe in you. All the late nights, and yeah, you've got this. From a mom and family.
2: Exactly. You've got it. You've got it. R saying, my full name is Rushana Khan. Thank you for that, because I was wondering, R, okay, I mean, Rashida or something, but now, yeah.

0: Now I know. Rukshana Khan, fantastic, beautiful name. Farida, what are you saying?
1: Assalamu alaikum wa rahmatullahi wa barakatuh, MJ Lee. Matriculant 2026, everything of the best. Menon Bagai, Zakira, Zanira, Razan, of the sevens of Menonburg. May Allah allow you to pass. Inshallah, Amin.
0: That was beautiful. I absolutely love that, Farida. Menonburg, we wish you guys all of the best, eh? Grade 12 learners. What we tend to do is we congratulate them at the end of the journey. Congratulate them and wish them all of the best before the journey starts. So as it gets underway for some of our grade 12 learners today, tomorrow, others yesterday, eh? Fatima. It's Fatima and then Fatima Adams. Got a lot of Fatimas here on the WhatsApp line. Fatima, short one, 11 seconds. What are you saying?
2: Assalamu alaikum wa rahmatullahi wa barakatuh. Matriculants of 2026, Duas is with you all over the world. Love and salam.
0: Nice, very nice. Amina, 23. Okay, that's good. Nice. Let's hear.
3: Assalamu alaikum wa rahmatullahi wa barakatuh. I would just like to wish Hakim Arnold of Windsor and Hisham Ariddin of Star College a best of luck. Do your best. Amen. Opas to ask about you, Amin, inshallah. Shukran. Assalamu alaikum.
0: Amazing. I love that, man. So emotional. Windsor, do your thing. Do your thing. Put in the hard yards. Put in the hard work. Farid Kasim, we didn't preview your voice note. Don't disappoint us, man. Let's hear. Farid.
4: Assalamu alaikum wa rahmatullahi wa barakatuh. I would like to wish all matriculants, all learners, very well and the best over the 2026 final exam. Do your best. Do not disappoint yourself. And while you're writing, remember that there are our brothers and sisters and our students in Gaza who's been denied this opportunity to further their education at this point in time. So make them proud. Inshallah. Ameen. Wassalam.
0: I like that, eh, Farid? We were worried. We didn't preview your voice note. But you said, do yourself proud. That's the most important thing. Everyone else would come after. Put in the hard yards. It's your sacrifice that you got to make now. This is the end of one chapter for you. And inshallah, 2027, the beginning of another. Feel free to send us more. Obviously, after five, we go international. We've got Professor Junaid Ahmed online talking about Saudi Arabia, Ansarullah, the Makkah Defensive Pact, what is happening in Bab al-Mandab, the Red Sea, etc. So we don't know at that time if we can play. We may have a small window after Paco and Lafika from Mianza. So if you still want to send those grade 12 learners their well wishes getting underway with the NSC final exam, send it to us via voice note 0829-913-913. Let's pay the bills.
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4: Our audio now is a very good precursor and prelude to our discussion after five. The similarities between Venezuela and the Islamic Republic of Iran. Remember the muscle, the bodyguard, i.e. the United States, the Trump administration. They invaded Venezuela months and months ago. They kidnapped a sitting president on trumped-up charges. And now, the United States literally has access to over 65 billion barrels of crude oil in Venezuela. How about that as a heist, eh? So perhaps the United States and the Zionist regime, again, they thought that it would be the same with Iran months ago when they illegally attacked Iran on the 28th of Feb. Not the case. Is proving to be the bogeyman in West Asia. So in the face of this aggression against Venezuela previously, Iranian analyst Professor Said Mohammed Marandi argues that those behind the campaign underestimated the strength of the alliance between a few countries, Iran, Russia, China, amongst others. He also describes it as a part of a wider push towards a multipolar world rooted in shared political and ideological convictions. Here's Professor Marandi.
5: The attack on Venezuela was a message delivered to every nation seeking independence. You are not safe. Your sovereignty is conditional. Your resources are forfeit. The applause from the Zionist regime in response to murder and aggression confirmed the quality of the Venezuelan-Iranian relationship and the identity and nature of the antagonist. The persistent rumors, often sourced to Israeli regime intelligence, of an Iranian military outpost or a Hezbollah hub in the Caribbean were more than ammunition for a hostile narrative. They revealed the power behind the curtain. To the supremacism of Zionism and its neoconservative allies, who are, in fact, one and the same, this is the ultimate threat. The very existence of independent nations pursuing their own dignity and honor and demanding equal rights is an existential threat to their domination. For them, such a threat justifies any response. But the planners of this operation made a critical miscalculation. They believed that by severing the head, the body would collapse. They did not understand the roots. This alliance was the vanguard of a multipolar world and was founded upon a deep-rooted ideological belief in the shared dignity and honor of both peoples. It sought to challenge the architecture of a unipolar order even before the rise of antagonism between the West and Russia or China. It asserted the right of nations to chart their own independent course. This brotherhood helped ignite a fire that cannot be quenched by a dying empire, no matter how violently it lashes out. The solidarity and comradeship between people of different continents, races, and religions have been a beacon of hope for the post-American era. This alliance was never merely bilateral. It is a cornerstone of a broader constellation within BRICS and the Global South of nations determined to write their own rules, to live on their own terms, and to reject the exhausted logic of colonialism in a new guise. Anti-colonial sentiment is not a relic in Caracas or Tehran. It is the very fuel of their people's resolve

0: to resist piracy, looting, and most importantly, the colonization of the mind.
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2: In your top stories this hour, provincial schools to teach maths in Isixhosa from next year, and IEC approves record 2.6 million special vote applications.
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2: The time is 5 o'clock. Moisa George, assalamu alaikum and good evening. Western Cape schools will teach grade 1 mathematics in Isixhosa from next year. The Western Cape Education Department says the program aims to strengthen basic math skills through structured learning materials and teaching training. Department spokesperson Almarita Aleta Dudoy explains how schools and teachers are being prepared for the rollout.
4: We are targeting all the different languages, so the resources that we will make available to those classrooms will be in the LALT, the language of learning of that classroom. So whether it is an Afrikaans class, an English class, an isiXhosa class, the resources will be in the language of learning. In foundation phase, we make use of mother tongue teaching. Many learners are being enrolled in classes which is not necessarily their mother tongue, the language of learning.
2: The Electoral Commission has approved a record 2.6 million special vote applications ahead of the 4th of November local government elections. This is a 131% increase compared with the 2021 elections. Special voting will take place on the 2nd and the 3rd of November for people who cannot vote on election day. IEC Chief Executive Sy Mabolo says Gauteng has the highest number of approved applications.
5: The analysis of approved special votes reveals distinct age and gender patterns. Women account for a larger share of applications in both categories, comprising 74% of home visits applications and 64% of voting station visit applications.
2: Two alleged victims in the rape and sexual grooming case against former Deputy National Police Commissioner Strijdrik Sibiya have asked the Randburg Magistrates Court to deny him bail. In victim impact statements read in court, they say they fear for their safety if he is released. The 16-year-old complaint alleges Sibiya threatened her father, while an 18-year-old says a friend was approached to contradict his evidence.
6: This is the kind of interference that is currently at play. My friends and family know how I suffer as a result of the incident that I did not invite. I worry about their safety as much as I do with mine, as their lifestyles have changed to accommodate the security measures, and I wish this can come to an end.
2: And finally, VOC's Golden Hour Luncheon takes place on the 31st of October at Darul Islam in Greenhaven. The event will bring listeners together to honor the legacy of the late Buddha Yusuf Fisher, who is the founder of the Golden Hour program. Tickets cost 400 rand per person and are available at VOC offices and from selectors and participating retailers across the city. In a reminder, if your next set of time, it will be at 7 p.m. And a quick recap of your top stories. Provincial schools to teach maths in isiXhosa from next year. And IEC approves a record 2.6 million special vote applications. That's the end of this bulletin. We'll back at 5:30 with the latest headlines with us.
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7: 7 minutes after five. If you missed the first update in terms of weather, we will let you know what it's going to be like in the mother city, PE, Durban, and Johannesburg, the city of gold. Cape Town first, mother city, 14, a high of 18.

0: overcast conditions, relatively strong wind speed, 34 kilometers per hour. In fact, a step up from relative. It is strong wind speeds tomorrow, 34 kilometers per hour. Pretty much remaining overcast. It could be partly cloudy for a short bit. The sun may pop out in between. Humidity around 74%. So cool. Windy conditions in Cape Town tomorrow. That's the overview. P. Klibbeka, the friendly city. 1622. Partly cloudy conditions. Rain heading the direction of PE over the weekend, Saturday, and significant rain on Sunday. Same can be said of the mother city on Sunday specifically. Wind speeds breezy in PE tomorrow. 13 kilometers per hour, 1621. Humidity 64%. Durban KZN, sunny conditions all around, 21, high of 29. No rain forecast. However, significant rain on Sunday. Again, coastal system affecting Cape Town, PE and Durban. Relatively strongish wind speeds, 26 kilometers per hour, humidity 75%. And Johannesburg, Gauteng, 1628, sunny conditions all around, breezy windy conditions. 8 kilometers per hour, sunny all around, humidity around 40% in the City of Gold.
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2: This is PM Drive Traffic.
3: Well, taking a look at your traffic conditions, starting off in University Estate on the route on Nelson Mandela Boulevard outbound on the N2 eastbound. Average speed of about 11 kilometers per hour, 7 minutes of travel time. Then on Telford Road, M24 in Mount View, moving at 15 kilometers per hour, 2 minutes gets you down the road over there. On Funnicans Flay Road in Philippi, average speed of 14 kilometers per hour, 12 minutes of travel time. And on the other coast, that's Flay Road in Musenberg, it's bumper to bumper traffic, 6 kilometers per hour, 3 minutes of travel time there. Also on the Cape Flats Freeway, R300 southbound around Welterfreden Valley, 16 kilometers per hour, 8 minutes of travel time there. Buck up and keep a safe flying distance in Charles Moore for you after 5:30.
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5: 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My name is Mohammed Junaid Shafika, MJ Lee. You can continue to engage with us via the WhatsApp line if you're wishing our grade 12 learners well as they get their NSC final exams underway. Hop onto the WhatsApp line, voice note only, 0829-913-913. After 5, as you know, we generally go across the Atlantic, or we go up Africa, or we go to West Asia. That's where we are going to be. Our honorable and highly intelligent guest, we always have engaging conversations, he's an academic, international analyst, Professor Junaid Ahmed. Professor, assalamu alaikum.
6: Assalamu alaikum, brother. It's so good to be with you, but it's going to be hard to live up to that praise that you just gave.
5: Judging by, Professor, your articles are so insightful. Always look forward to it. Exactly. And what I appreciated with a few of the articles, your dissection, 1, 2, also the symmetry that you provided, where you were able to link the Pakistani protest, millions of Pakistanis on the streets calling for the legitimate president, Imran Khan, to be released from illegal incarceration, the clashes between Pakistani civilians and the Pakistani military. 1, 2,

0: I think, Professor, you brought it beautifully together. Where we stand now at the moment, very critical juncture.
1: Well, brother, just hearing you articulate those three issues, I realize it's easier to write about them to speak about such complex issues, because things are moving in such a rapid pace. Your listeners may know that at this point, since the past 48 now to 72 hours within Pakistan, the province in which Imran Khan's party was in power, the province of Khyber Pakhtunkhwa, in the northwest, where the Pashtuns reside, they have been overthrown and emergency or governor's rule has been imposed. And so you have got a complete internet blackout and lockdown. But the protests, as you were mentioning, continue, but it is heading towards a more bloody and violent direction. But so it's not been pacified, but it's very clear that even after more than three years of harshly imprisoning the former Prime Minister Imran Khan, and now having kept them in solitary confinement, no one has met him, it's very clear that the establishment, all of the ruling elites, both the generals and the useless other political parties of the Sharif brothers and the Bhutto Zardaris, they fear this man so much still that they are in panic mode and they are resorting to such repressive methods. So that's on the front of the domestic politics with regard to Imran Khan. It's not looking pretty there. Then the Kashmir issue, you're absolutely right that it was appropriate for us to, for the past more than 70 years, to scathingly indict the Indian government and its occupation and state terror in Indian-occupied Kashmir. That is where the majority of the violence and repression has taken place. However, over the past 2 years, we have seen Kashmiris on the other side of the line of control in Pakistan-administered Kashmir. First, protest about something that I think we all can relate to, and that is massive inflation. The price of electricity, of goods, of wheat, and so on, just skyrocketing. So the original protests were about these basic bread and butter issues, but they then morphed into more fundamental issues of political representation. That Kashmiris on the Pakistan side were saying that, look, we don't just simply want to be treated as pawns in the geopolitical games and your war with India, right? We also deserve meaningful representation. And so these contradictions have also come to the fore, and there really has been immense repression even there from the Pakistani state. And so what we have seen then is that there's also been a convergence there between what's going on with Imran Khan's party. And by the way, it's not specifically just Khan's party. The population in general, which also includes the population outside of the country, the Pakistani population, I mean, Khan is so popular. And so this is even beyond his party, and specifically in Kashmir, I mean, on both sides of the border, in the Indian side of Pakistan, Khan was very popular. Your listeners may remember the famous speech that Khan gave at the UN.
0: Yes.
1: You know, half of it was about Kashmir in a very passionate way. And so he's very popular there. So those things are converging. And then you have, again, something which, I mean, it's just the developments daily you can't keep up with. And it's just also the magnitude of what is taking place between Yemen and Saudi Arabia. It's just you could not predict that these developments of a momentous level that would happen so quickly. And that is, of course, the Ansar Allah has just at lightning speed advanced on right now it's obviously just in Yemeni territory along the Bab al-Mandab and going all the way towards the Red Sea, just capturing one town after the next. But of course, your listeners were probably are well aware, just the other day in Riyadh, bombing and missile strikes on Riyadh airport, making that now dysfunctional for God knows how long. And so they are now quite active in even targeting within Saudi Arabia. We have reports now of, again, targeting, and they've done it before as well, directly at Aramco,

0: the Aramco facilities, and not just kind of their distribution, but where the production of these oil facilities. So they are inflicting incredible damage onto Saudi Arabia. And the what we know is our dear friend Mohammed bin Salman is just, you know, running from one palace to the next. where in the palaces? In the bunkers. Each palace has a bunker. And this is what's going on. So, you know, brother, this is not stuff that we would really, I mean, even the as you said, the intelligent experts like us, we would not have predicted.
1: Now, Professor, we've seen those reports of Mohammed bin Salman literally being taken from one bunker to the next. Again, the double standards of mainstream media and the propaganda when Ansarullah rightfully retaliated. There was this massive outcry. How could they do this? And consistently referring to them as an entity, classifying them as Houthi. Whereas they are Ansarullah. Why don't we just call them the way they are known widely in West Asia and all over the world? So it's kind of very prejudicial from my perspective. And then commentators like Pepe Escobar and others are raising the likelihood, because the Haaretz newspaper in the Zionist regime reported that Netanyahu offered to intervene strongly and support the Saudi regime. We don't know what exactly is being discussed behind closed doors. Mohammed bin Salman obviously said no, but that could perhaps just then be the political theater once again at play. Because Pepe Escobar and others are referencing there are Israeli military officials, senior generals, that are in Riyadh currently advising the Saudi regime. From that perspective then, Professor, the plot thickens.
0: Oh, absolutely. And by the way, Pepe is a very good friend of mine, and he also knows how to give a good plot and a nice spy story.
1: Yes.
0: And of course, I'm not saying that he's inventing things, but he's just a brilliant storyteller as well of these facts. He's been a good friend who's actually, I've written about, been the last of the great foreign correspondents. We don't have those anymore. That is an extinct species. So he's been to these areas, to Yemen, and certainly my part of the world in Pakistan. In Afghanistan. But so there's two points here. One is you're absolutely right. Houthis of their, you know, the family name, but there's a reason why they deliberately do that. And that is the condescending way in which they, not only the Houthis or Hezbollah or all of these other groups, they want to you know, consider them as these ragtag proxies of Tehran, right?
1: Yes.
0: That's all they are. Ragtag proxies of the, well, you know, as I was joking on another interview, the way these ragtag forces, I'd rather be on their side than many of these powerful, wealthy, fully armed states, because they seem to be winning. And so I think that you're absolutely right. The reason why they just want to dismiss them as these Houthis and proxies is because they don't want to take them seriously. Mm. And they want to portray themselves as invincible, which is why the Saudis, just like the Israelis, just like the Americans, they're very, very careful not to leak out information of how much damage, whether Iran is inflicting on American bases or now Ansarullah is inflicting on the Saudis, because their whole image of invincibility collapses. And that's exactly what's going on in the House of Saud and Saudi Arabia as well right now. And so that's definitely, your point is very accurate. And I, as I always make this point, that if you really want to talk about proxies at this point, it's about all of these mercenaries that the Saudis and previously the Emiratis have on the ground. I mean, for goodness sake, you know, those are the real proxies. And of course, the Pakistanis, and of course, this is the third part of what I was writing. You know, the Saudis were smart. I mean, you know, Mohammed bin Salman said, you know, okay, before something breaks out, get the Pakistanis and the Turks to come, and we're going to sign this Mecca agreement. And of course, in the article, I write that, you know, Mohammed bin Salman all of a sudden remembers how, you know, the Islam and how holy it is, and has the pact in Mecca, you know, because he knows that he needs these countries, he needs their forces. And so Pakistan, as your listeners may know, I mean, it's always been financially dependent on the Saudis, in addition to the IMF. And so he did this thing. But again, as I always say, that the Pakistanis kind of

0: invaded. And we never actually saw the details of what this accord was, but the Pakistanis kind of, informed them, diplomatically that, look, any like a health insurance program, any pre-existing conditions, like your prior, war with Yemen, we're not going to get involved. Yes, we're not going to cover that. However, it does turn out that they're coming there. Soldiers are there. The question right now for everyone is, and Pepe, addresses this as well. There's that they and the Pakistanis claim we are still just on the defensive posture at this point in Saudi. We are not sending our forces to actually fight. Now, look, this cannot be confirmed, right? I mean, I think we'll find out later about what's going on that front, whether they're participating. But the larger point you're making, yes, we kind of forgot about all of this in the middle of all of these rapid developments. Saudi Arabia has always been a Zionist imperialist aligned state. Mm. It survives because of imperialism and Zionism in some level. And so what is going on now is MBS is so cornered and he is so dependent. Trump took his, took his money, not saving him. Who knows? Maybe he took his money. He's not saving him. The Turks are not as financially dependent. I highly doubt they're going to be sending anything seriously. The Pakistanis have their own issues going on domestically, and the whole world knows that if the Saudis since 2015 have been pounding the hell out of these guys and still have not been able to defeat them, who on earth would want to participate in this campaign? And of course, what the other factor we must remember, the entire world, and especially the Muslim Ummah, they know that the one force that actually tried to do something in the genocide in Gaza was Ansar Allah. Mm. And so do you think right now, in the consciousness, in the imaginary of Muslims throughout the world, you really think they're going to support states that will, attack and bombard and so on, the Ansar Allah? The Yemenis, of course not. So these regimes also, and the Pakistanis or whoever else, they also are very concerned about the domestic response. 90+% of the population of Pakistan, Sunnis, Shias, it doesn't matter, are with Iran. 95-99% are with the Ansar Allah. So, I mean, these governments and regimes are also hesitating for that very simple fact.
1: Lots of permutations, lots and lots of permutations. As always, Professor Junaid Ahmed, you've done justice to our 16 minutes. The podcast is coming soon, so we will have the audio and the video, and we could then have even more extensive conversations as we've had now. We look forward to chatting again sometime soon. Jazakallah, thanks so much.
0: Wonderful. Jazakallah, always a pleasure, my brother.
2: In news main headlines, IEC says preparations are on track for the 4th of November elections. In other news, SASA revises November grant payment dates ahead of elections. And lastly, COSATU to elect Mike Shingange as president. That's it for now. More details at the top of the hour.

0: Well, taking a look at your traffic conditions, as reported earlier, it's been a very, very busy day on the roads, and that, of course, has caused traffic to bottleneck at certain intersections. But beyond that also, I think just the spread of traffic today, it's been very sporadic wherever we have observed. But, of course, your arterials, your main arterials are going to be busy right now as you head into 6 o'clock. We know into outbound is a little bit slow at the moment. We're also seeing pockets of traffic out on Protein Road, M33 Newlands, 5 kilometers per hour, 5 minutes of travel time, and out in Weinberg, main road M4, an average speed of 16 on the main road there, passing by 4 minutes to get you there. Buck up and keep a safe running distance, and of course, remain vigilant on the roads.
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1: Just gone 5:32, Wellness Wednesday. 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Lefika, good afternoon.
2: Good afternoon. How are you?
1: All good. How are you?
2: I'm good, thanks.
1: Good news for us, bad news, or maybe some balance. I don't know. Yeah. Take it away. Let us know.
2: Alrighty. Starting with the local market, the JSE is under pressure this afternoon. The Ultra Index is down 86 basis points, while the top 40 has fallen 91 basis points. Looking at the sectors, resources are actually taking the biggest hit, down 2.48%. Financials have lost 22 basis points, while industrials are almost flat, down 6 basis points. Looking at individual companies, Mondi is leading the gains, up 2.62%. Optasia has also gained 2.52%, while Richmond is up 2.44%. On the downside, data tech has declined nearly 40%. AVI is also down 9.22%, while Viteria has fallen 5.59%. So it's been a tough afternoon for the local markets, particularly in resources and property. I mean, with major indices also trading lower. Moving on to the rand, it has weakened against the major currencies this afternoon. It's trading at around 16 rand and 66 cents to the US dollar, compared with the 16 rand and 50 cents of the previous close. Against the euro, the rand is trading at around 18 rand and 51 cents, while it's trading at 21 rand and 90 cents to the pound. 22 commodities, Brent crude is trading at around $106.22 a barrel, up 13 basis points. I mean, oil prices remain above $100, so fuel costs are still quite a concern. Gold has taken a hit today, falling 1.73% to around 4,090 rand dollars an ounce. Oh, sorry. Platinum has also came under pressure, dropping 3.46% to around $1,607 an ounce. Looking at the U.S., markets are lower this afternoon. The Dow Jones is down 13 basis points, while the S&P 500 has fallen 76 basis points, and Nasdaq is also down around 99 basis points. A hotter than expected U.S. inflation reading is adding to the concern that the Federal Reserve could raise interest rates again this month. Technology stocks and banks stocks are also weighing on the markets. And yeah, that's the afternoon update. Thank you.
1: Thanks so much, Lefika. As always, we appreciate it. Have a pleasant evening. We look forward to chatting tomorrow.
2: Thank you. Same goes to you.
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1: 5:36, time for sport. Mr. Ian, Rachel Packer was at Athlone Stadium yesterday supporting Numvela NFD the day before Tamboerskloof. He said there's a likelihood he could be at Newlands. I don't know. Let's find out. Rachel, put our things.
4: Assalamu alaikum and a very good afternoon to you, MJ, from the beautiful and luscious greens of Newlands.
1: That's your office for the afternoon, eh?
4: That's the office, but it's becoming a bit chilly, you know, eh?
1: Yeah? And the weather, what's it like there? Overcast?
4: No. Beautiful sun still, but as I see, the clouds are coming across the, you know, that the cloth they say that's sitting on the table, coming across, and your boy only has a t-shirt on.
1: Jeez, where's the jacket, man?
4: Yeah, we don't have jackets, it's a summertime, bro.
1: No, it's El Nino, man. We know the weather conditions and patterns are changing all the time.
4: Yeah, mix masala. That's all you have to tell them.
1: Listen,

0: Ian, this, I'm going to put something controversial to you, right? Because these days we can. Exactly. I mean, you know our reputation. Anyway, we do have the disclaimer that's still coming up. So we are safeguarded. But reality is, these days we cannot separate politics from sport anymore. Several cricketers from England, from India, from Australia and other countries have spoken out against the legend Pakistani Prime Minister Imran Khan being illegally incarcerated. There are millions of Pakistanis on the streets at the moment. A question was asked, why are many of our South African cricketers so silent? Many of them played with him, whether it was on the county circuit or early 90s as he was retiring. Why is there the silence from South African cricketers? Are they afraid to speak out?
1: I think they're just afraid of him.
0: Afraid of him?
1: Yeah, I mean, that was a lefty of note. You know, I grew up watching that guy but just, it's all politics, as you put it. Mm. But okay, outside, our guys always stay out of it because they're just scared. But our guys are soft, man.
0: They don't want to ruffle any feathers.
1: You know, me and the Proteas, we're not best of friends.
0: Yeah, and what about our ex-cricketers? Like Kepler Wessels, yeah. He played with Imran Khan. All of them. Clive Rice, where are these guys? Jimmy Cook, they played with him. Why are they so silent? Yeah. They should speak up.
1: They should be, but I think Jimmy is late. Mm. I think he's passed on.
0: Clive is still around. Clive Rice.
1: Clive Rice is still around, but Clive was already old when we got back into cricket. Mm. He was already a grandfather of cricket at the time.
0: No hair already.
1: Yeah. But you're right in what you're saying, is that, and it makes you wonder. You know, as I said, it's a lot. It's a political move that was made. Mm. You know, and that shows you the ugly head that politics has in sport even today.
0: Yeah.
1: We feel it. I mean, I feel it on a daily basis as a South African football executive member. You feel it because you never make everybody happy.
0: Yeah. And I mean, his conditions also, that he's been kept in deplorable conditions. Unacceptable. Deplorable. He's the legitimate leader of the country.
1: And I mean, he's won so much success for
0: him. Yeah. Won the World Cup captain, for the country. 92.
1: And I'm saying Pakistan was a force to be reckoned with. And I don't think Pakistan has ever been the same without him there.
0: Correct. As a cricket nation. Very true. I mean, he literally unearthed Wasim Akram, Waqar Yunus, Saeed Anwar, like greats. Greats.
1: All the greats. Yeah. Misbah al-Haq, you know, al-Haq.
0: Inzamam, correct? Yeah.
1: Sohail, you know, I used to love Sohail, the opening batsman. Mm. That's Pakistan.
0: Mm.
1: Shahid Afridi came afterwards.
0: Yeah, he did.
1: He was a kid still.
0: He did.
1: He was a kid, you know. But Pakistan is still one of the favorite. I think as a nation, it's still one of the favorite teams to play against. Mm. I feel. And then I ask myself the question: is the South Africans maybe scared because when we were in Islamabad, that was the bomb scares, bombs that went off. So maybe that I can't use the word on the radio, but maybe that scared the out of them.
0: Yeah. But still, I think a lot of our ex-cricketers, they should speak out, man. Speak out.
1: Yeah, they should. But again, they do they come out and help? The rest, I mean, have you got Herschel Gibbs that are fighting in the sense of why is he not in this World Cup team?
0: With the legends, yeah.
1: That's doing so well at the end of the day, you know? Mm. But then we also found out that we had our beef within our team. You know, Darryl Cullen was very controversial as a cricketer and a batsman that people didn't like to bat with.
0: Yeah, very racist also, I must say.
1: Yeah, I'm glad you put it there. You know? But again, I've experienced, being around these guys at times, even before my time it was in the Cape, with the Colours, with the Donalds and stuff, and you actually hear these guys speak and you're like, bruh, there's actually nothing to call you a hero in a sense.
0: Yeah.
1: I've heard people speak. I've heard these guys and how they address certain things and how they, it's like they're doing you a favor when they take a photo with you.
0: Yeah. Well, we just need to ask Paul Adams. He spoke out.
1: Even Chester Williams the other day, I read something about Chester.
0: Yeah.
1: With James Small, you know? And I ask the question, is that still being, is our player still experiencing that?
0: Yeah. We need to do a deep dive. We need to get the podcast. We're going to get into this. Get a podcast. Yeah. We're going to get into it. Me, I'm going to do
1: and
0: it.
1: I love Sasha. I love Sasha because Sasha's his ignorance, his arrogance and his boldness doesn't allow him to accept that.
0: Mm.
1: right? But yes, let's talk about other things.
0: I have the disclaimer. Trouble. Don't worry, I've got the disclaimer.
1: Yeah. There's other people that you're going to say now. There's not the Muslim voice in the Cape, but Ian Packer gave his opinion. So protect yourself there.
0: I'm glad you mentioned your name there because you've covered yourself. No problem.
1: And then last night, UEFA Champions League match, day two action, we saw Lens, they went down to Sporting 2-0. Saba beat Slavia Prague 2-0. Galatasaray, they won the receiving end of Barcelona's ruthless attack. And they went down 4-1. RB Leipzig, they got a victory there. I think it's very hard to come by for them in the Champions League. They beat PSV 1-0. Arsenal, they're looking the goods. They beat Lille 3-0. And then Atletico Madrid, they saw off Man United 2-0. Now, Alessandro Martinez, the butcher that they call him, could have maybe butchered his career with United, coming out and attacking the owners in a press conference in front of the world. And questioning his teammates, the quality at United. You know, I see that I saw something now with Fabrizio that he could be sanctioned. By the club. So let's see what happens there. And then we saw a 7-goal thriller between Inter and Club Brugge, with Club Brugge beating Inter 4-3. And we saw Bayern and Viking finish 3-all. The action continues tonight at 18:45. I purposefully am missing this one. It's LASK up against Liverpool. You know,
0: Sorry, man. You made me laugh now. So we don't need the disclaimer. We're done.
1: Yeah. You know, I don't know who we're going to put on the field. You know, I don't know if they try. I see there was a call from the UK to be this early today. So
0: tell it down. You at Newlands. Leave it. Put on silent.
1: Yeah, no, I'm here with them. I'm supporting the boys in blue, as I said this morning, but not that boys in blue, the ones that actually play.
0: Yeah.
1: The real ones. Yeah, that blue. And then we've got, who else is there tonight? There's big matches tonight. You've got Betis, Real Betis up against Porto. You got Roma up against Real Madrid. You've got a battle of the riches. Is it fake rich? Is it real rich? Is it Man City up against PSG? You've got Villa up against Fenerbahce. And then you've got Bodo Glimt up against Dortmund. And then Banyana, yesterday in action, they beat Madagascar 3-0 in that second leg. They advance now to the third round of that Olympic qualifier. And then we saw some PSL results last night. We saw Richards Bay, they went down 4-1 to Mamelodi Sundowns. Chiefs and Stellenbosch finished 1-1. And we saw Pirates, seeing of TS Galaxy 3-0. And then what happened? Australia beating the Proteas 214 runs in their first test. And that gives Temba Bavuma his first defeat as a captain. And then obviously tonight I find myself right here at Newlands. That match is going to kick off in about 15 minutes from now. It is the Cobras up against the noisy neighbors, Borland. It's a battle of the twins. It's the Twin Peak. Is the Twin Peak derby, they call it.
0: Twin Peak derby.
1: And then ICC World Legends Cup, the match between South Africa right now and Bangladesh is delayed. And I can tell you, early on, we saw Australia beat England by 16 runs. The Stormers have named their squad for this week's first round clash in the Champions Cup. And then I think the minister just wasted our time today, just saying, giving us feedback on the VAR, is that they only need to meet with FIFA tomorrow.
0: Okay.
1: To plan the referee stuff, you know? You could have just told us that in a media statement. You don't have to make a whole big thing. Just send the facts. We've accepted that. Right? And then why I'm a bit ticked off with our chummy, the minister, is that Rwanda has beat us.
0: I saw that. They've got Formula One. Rwanda. Yeah,
1: you know, but listen, we're in 2026 now, right?
0: Hmm.
1: They're going to build a track for the early 2030s. So there's no date when in 2030.
0: Hmm.
1: Right? Could be 2035, could be 2039. We might not be around. Are you telling me that we can't find 10 million rand to fix Kailami?
0: Exactly. Within this 10-year, we do have.
1: Within this 4-year
0: period. We do have the infrastructure already.
1: Come on.
0: Yeah.
1: Come on, man. You could have delivered on this one. At least deliver on this. You didn't deliver the VR, deliver the Formula One to us. We wouldn't mind flying up to Joburg to go and watch the Formula One.
0: Yeah, of course.
1: Many of us would have driven up. Nobody would have been in Cape Town. We would have slept next to the track.
0: Yes.
1: We had to.
0: Yeah.
1: So, yeah, agree with me when we're fighting you on this thing. Don't make me empty promises. But that's it for Voice of the Cape, PM Drive Sport. I'm Ian Paco.
0: As always, many thanks to Ian Rush Hour Paco out in Newlands, giving us the very latest World of Sport Wellness Wednesday.
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2: 7 minutes away from six. Great show we had this afternoon. You guys have been engaging also. That is wonderful. We have two audio that we're going to go to now. Max Blumenthal and Professor Jeffrey Sachs. Again, all part of this huge alternative voice that is echoing louder and louder, getting us to understand the broader dimensions and implications of what is happening globally. So the Hannibal Directive, a controversial Zionist entity procedure that is used by the Israeli occupation forces, intended to prevent the capture of soldiers, but then you sacrifice your own civilians, which is what the Hannibal Directive did on the 7th of October, 2023. This is an exclusive directive, the Hannibal Directive, that exists within the Israeli occupation forces. So Max Blumenthal, a journalist, explains this directive and questions it in respect of treatment of captives, civilian lives, and how the Zionist entity is prepared to sacrifice and literally kill their very own, which is what they did on the 7th of October.
3: Israel had killed many of its own citizens on October 7th by initiating something called the Hannibal Directive, which enables the Israeli army to kill its citizens if they believe they are going to be taken captive and become political collateral, because the price of letting them go over the Gaza border alive is more than the price of killing them. And I was heavily attacked for that in Israeli media. Even Haaretz, the supposedly left Israeli publication, called me.
4: Is that a real concept?
3: Yeah, it's a real concept that's been confirmed. It's been confirmed even by the former Israeli defense minister. A colonel serving on that day said they enacted a mass Hannibal. It's been confirmed that in Kibbutz Beri, an Israeli tank crew was ordered to fire into a home in which 12 Israelis were being held captive.
4: Come on. They killed the hostages on purpose?
3: They knowingly killed the hostages. And we reported on that at the Gray Zone. We were one of the first sites.
4: It's so evil, it's hard to get.
3: One of the lone survivor witness to that provided testimony in Hebrew in Israeli media. And we then conveyed that testimony to an American audience at the Gray Zone. So they dedicated like a paragraph to my reporting on October 7th. Anyone watching this right now, you can find a documentary called Atrocity Incorporated or Atrocity Inc., in which I detail all the reporting that I did on October 7th on how Israel, in many cases, fabricated atrocities like 40 beheaded babies or Hamas carrying out systematic mass rape in order to manufacture consent for genocide. But there was also the fact that they may have killed hundreds of their own citizens on that day. My reporting was eventually corroborated by the same publications that were attacking me. Yediot Aharonot in Israel reported that in an article co-authored by Ronan Bergman, who also writes for the New York Times, over 70 cars were targeted by Israeli helicopters heading towards the Gaza border with many occupants inside. Haaretz said a free fire order was given on that day, and possibly hundreds of strikes were carried out under the auspices of the Hannibal Directive.
2: Yes, the Hannibal Directive, which is what the occupation forces under the instructions of the Zionist entity employed. And in doing so, supposedly provided protection to the occupation forces soldiers, but they sacrificed and killed their own civilians. Look at the aftermath of what the Negev Desert looked like. After that, how many vehicles were not scorched? What happened to all of those bodies? Eh? Hannibal Directive. Now, Professor Jeffrey Sachs speaks on why the Zionist entity continues getting into wars.
5: Israel is the most violent country per capita in the whole world because it doesn't declare any borders. Ask Netanyahu.
6: There'll never be a Palestinian land.

0: believe me, period. The borders will expand when we want, where we want. Of course, between the Nile and the Euphrates to fulfill greater Israel's hegemonic aspirations. And anyone that objects, we're going to take out. So Israel has either overtly or covertly through Mossad engaged in wars that stretch from Libya, Sudan, Somalia, Palestine, Lebanon, Syria, Iraq, Yemen, and now Iran. And Netanyahu also wrote a few days ago that the war on Iran fulfills my 40-year dream. This is very important for people to understand, because the claim was, well, Iran didn't negotiate right last week, or it's about this, or it's about that. No, this is a 40-year dream of Netanyahu. It is. Now Israel has invaded Lebanon. It's displacing these hours, hundreds of thousands of people. It's telling people in Beirut, you must leave in the next 3 hours. This is a crazy country. I'm sorry. They think that it's as if they have a deed inscribed somewhere in heaven that they own all this land, that we stop at nothing to ensure global hegemony and Israeli regional hegemony, that you develop. And you say, therefore, I go to war with my neighbors. It's the madness that gets us into World War III.
1: Professor Jeffrey Sachs, we got a minute and then we have to conclude. You know what Zotto is doing already? He's already finding that music in the background for us to just chill and calm down. Because it's perhaps, you know, at times, the show that is runs away like a freight train. So we need to just... peg it back slightly. What did you say, Oisa? The Seaview Community Center. That's where we are tomorrow. Seaview Community... Why is Oisa's mic off, Zara? I want you to hear.
2: Not tomorrow.
1: Friday. Tomorrow we in still in studio. Correct, yeah?
2: Still here.
1: You see why we needed to get a mic on. There we go. So, the Seaview Community Center in... it's Hangberg... slash Houtbay on Friday as part of our coverage road to the local government elections. We want to hear from the community, the activists, those who are working. You need to pull through and we want to hear from you. What is happening in your area? What is not happening? Is it Queen Z or Queens? Maybe you can tell me tomorrow. What are you saying?
3: Assalamu alaikum. Just like to say good luck to our daughter, Mushaida Hanif, with the start of her matric exams. Do your best, my girl. Do your best. We believe in you. You've worked very hard for 12 years. This comes with lots of love from your father, your stepmother, and your mother. Love you.
1: Nice one. Jaina. Sali, I think this is the last one. You guys obliged today with your well wishes for the matriculants, grade 12 learners starting with exams.
4: Assalamu alaikum. 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
1: Nice, man. Reitabach, Goodwood, learners and students, all our grade 12 learners that have started today or yesterday, everyone getting underway tomorrow with creative writing, paper 3. Best of luck to my son, who he just finished a short while ago, I think at 5. Saifullah, do your best. We are all supporting you, and let's ensure we render the support to our grade 12 learners. Some of us need motivation, others do not. Why he's smiling at me? Motivation. Do you know who owns Monday Motivation? Oh, Issa George. She doesn't have to say anything. She doesn't. Sometimes just 3 words, it's enough. We'll be back in your company tomorrow, Throwback Thursday. You guys were amazing. We were maybe a tad controversial, but that's how we have to focus on current affairs and geopolitics. From the team, take it easy. Assalamu alaikum.

0: In your top stories, our IEC says preparations are on track for the 4th of November elections, and SASSA revises November grant payment dates ahead of elections.
1: VOC News, your news, your voice.
0: The time is 6 o'clock, Moesa, Georgia. Assalamu alaikum and good evening. The Electoral Commission says preparations are progressing well ahead of the 4th of November local government elections. More than 66% of the 79 million ballot papers have been printed and all voting stations have been secured. IEC Chief Executive Saima Bolo says recruitment and training of election officials are underway.
2: The Commission has also finalized the locations of the National and Provincial Results Operation Centers. The National ROC will be based at the Gallagher Convention Center in Midrand. The recruitment of around 188,000 electoral officials, especially presiding officers, is about complete.
0: SASSA has revised the payment dates for November's social grant ahead of the local government elections. The agency says the changes aim to ensure payments continue with minimal disruption during the election period. SASSA spokesperson Andile Chona says National Treasury has approved the new payment dates.
3: The revised payment schedule follows extensive consultation between SASSA and various stakeholders. Following these engagements, the National Treasury has approved the revised payment dates for November, paving the way for the implementation of the new schedule. Social grants will be paid as follows. Older persons grant will be paid on Friday, the 30th of October. Disability grant will be paid on Monday, the 2nd of November, while the child support grant will be paid on Tuesday, the 3rd of November.
0: COSATU has elected Mike Shingange as its new president, while outgoing president Sengiswa Losi becoming general secretary. More than 1,800 delegates voted at the Federation's 15th National Congress in Kempton Park. And lastly, Western Cape schools will teach grade 1 mathematics in isiXhosa from next year. The Western Cape Education Department says the program aims to strengthen basic math skills through structured learning materials and teaching training. Department spokesperson Almarita Aleta Dudoy explains how schools and teachers are being prepared for the rollout.
4: We are targeting all the different languages, so the resources that we will make available to those classrooms will be in the LALT, the language of learning of that classroom. So whether it is an Afrikaans class, an English class, an isiXhosa class, the resources will be in the language of learning. In foundation phase, we make use of mother tongue teaching. Many learners are being enrolled in classes which is not necessarily their mother tongue, the language of learning.
0: In a reminder, if your next Salah time will be at 7 p.m. And a quick recap of your top stories. IEC says preparations are on track for the 4th of November elections, and SASSA revises November grant payment dates ahead of elections. That's the end of this bulletin. We'll back at 10 with News Wrap. For VOC News, I am Oisa George.
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5: Assalamu alaikum wa rahmatullahi wa barakatuh. 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Come and join us at our Golden Hour Luncheon in loving memory of the late Buta Yusuf Fisher, taking place on the 31st of October at Darul Islam. Tickets are 400 rand, and for more information you can contact our reception on 021-442-3500, or you can also purchase your tickets at the following venues: Taz Boutique in Gatesville, Classic Butcher in Westgate, and Mitchell's Muslim Butchery, that's in Hoodlands. So of course this evening we are going to be talking something that is very close to my heart and, of course, many of you. Cancer is a word that often brings fear, uncertainty, and many unanswered questions. But how much of what we believe about cancer is fact and how much is simply misconception? From the belief that cancer is always a death sentence to myths about its causes, symptoms and treatment, misinformation can prevent people from recognizing warning signs and seeking medical help early. Today we're shining a light on the importance of cancer awareness, busting some common myths and sharing simple practical tips that could make a life-saving difference. Join us as we chat to Dr. Samira Dalvi, who is the head of Groteskier Hospital Lung Cancer, ENT and Melanoma Clinics. Assalamu alaikum and shukran so very much, doctor, for taking the time to talk to us this evening.
6: Wa alaikum salam to you and to all your listeners, and thank you for this opportunity.
5: Right, it's only about our pleasure. This evening, Doctor's going to be talking to us. She's going to help us better understand cancer, highlighting the importance of early detection and examples about what we can do to become more informed and proactive about our health. So, Doctor, could you briefly tell us about the role at your role at Groteskier Hospital and the work done by the Lung Cancer, ENT Cancer and Melanoma Clinics?

0: I lead the doctors in those clinics. We're a team of doctors in the oncology section. So patients are referred to us from referral clinics and hospitals. Puteski sees patients in the public sector that live in the Western Cape. Our referral hospitals are Somerset, Mitchells Plain, Victoria, to name a few, and then obviously all the community health centres in our drainage area. Us at the Berg, and then we see these patients, and then they further discuss with other specialists who are working in the field. Also treat cancers such as surgeons and doctors look at the imaging, the radiologists, and nuclear medicine physicians. Mm-hmm. So that's how we work. I'm part of a team. I see people with these cancers. We work in a team in oncology and then work with various other teams to work out the management and then with other teams that help us with the treatment.
1: Mm-hmm. Right. So when we talk about cancer, what exactly are we talking about? And why is it important for the public to understand what cancer really is?
0: So I like to think of cancer as a sort of a umbrella term, a very general term for different diseases.
1: Mm-hmm.
0: You know, it's all called cancer, but it, you know, the disease can behave very differently depending on where it starts, the patient, whether it's a young patient, it's an older patient. But the thing about cancer, why it's called by one name, is that there are certain common features. When you're diagnosed with this illness, it has the ability, if it starts in a solid organ, it can grow in size. It has the ability to spread. It can grow locally, grow bigger where it starts, or it can invade into blood vessels or the other system that it can use to spread in the body's lymphatic system. Why it's important is that it's a, you know, it's a serious illness, and it's not a type of illness that will just go away by itself. It needs treatment in order to be hopefully cured of it. So if one doesn't treat it, it can affect your health, and if left, it unfortunately has the potential to be fatal. If diagnosed early, there is the potential to be cured, and then also that the treatment would be less toxic while you're having it, and then the side effects of the treatment later in the future would also be less toxic.
1: Mm-hmm. Now, why do you think there are still so many misconceptions and fears around cancer in our communities?
0: Well, I think, you know, people have their experiences, and we all want to interpret what has happened to us, why it's happened. Maybe it's to a loved one, someone that we knew in the community, and, you know, people's ideas would be based on that. For example, perhaps they met someone or someone in their family had cancer, and the experience of what the treatment has been or the outcome has made them think that all cancers are like that. You know, that's what people do. We all try to make sense of what we experience every day.
1: Mm-hmm.
0: You know, sometimes, you know, this is all misconception. If you have surgery, people will tell you if the cancer gets air, it's going to grow. But that's not true. Perhaps someone knew somebody that they had this experience, that they had surgery and the cancer grew. But unfortunately, it was

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5: 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For more than a decade, the Sarah Bartman Centre of Remembrance in Hankey stood unfinished. A project intended to honour the life and legacy of Sarah Bartman had instead become a painful symbol of delays, failed promises and broken trust. This took away from her legacy instead of building on it. When I took office 2 years ago, I made a commitment that this could not continue. Today, I am proud to say that a new contractor has been appointed, the site has been handed over, and construction is finally back on track. This centre will honour Sarah Bartman and preserve the history and heritage of First Nation communities. It will also become a place of learning, tourism, community pride, and economic opportunity for the people of Hankey and the Eastern Cape. This community and First Nation people have waited long enough. We will continue to closely monitor this project, hold the contractor accountable, and work to ensure that it is completed with urgency, quality, and dignity. Turning South Africa into a construction site does not only mean building new infrastructure, but it also means finishing delayed government-led projects. 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
8: Welcome back to Wellness Weekly, and we continue chatting with Dr. Samira Dalvi, head of the Groote Schuur Hospital Lung Cancer, ENT and Melanoma Clinics. If you have any questions, 082-9913-913, the number, you can send your messages. This evening, we're helping you better understand these cancer, the highlight and the importance of early detection, and to explain how one can be more informed and proactive about one's health. So we spoke about, what exactly, a doctor does, and also why it's important to understand what cancer really is, and why are there so many misconceptions and fears around cancer in our communities. Doctor, maybe we should go, just talk a little bit more around that. The fact that immediately when you get the diagnosis, people tend to feel, that this is it. It's the end.
9: No, that is definitely not true. There's a lot of research and new therapies coming up all the time. And, inshallah, I think we'll see a move one day that even if cancer has spread elsewhere and, being metastatic or stage four, that with different therapies, it could become like a diagnosis like diabetes or high blood pressure, where you're not cured of the condition, but it's controlled. Mm-hmm. I think that will be in the future, with more and more research is happening, the treatment of cancer is moving away from

0: chemotherapy, there's more immune therapy that's being discovered, and the effect it has and how it can, prolong life and be tolerated, because it's a much more specific type of treatment to sort of historical treatments like chemotherapy, that basically just, killed lots of cells, cancer cells, but also healthy cells, that caused all these side effects. So definitely not a death sentence. And sometimes if the cancer is just detected really early, one sort of treatment like surgery could remove the cancer, and one would just be followed up, to be sure that everything's fine and you would be fine. You just come for checkups at the hospital. So there's definitely more hope than what there's been in the past. More drugs are being discovered all the time. There's also more trials happening, and there's opportunities for patients to join trials, to get access to drugs that are more effective, and also to increase the knowledge about cancer and help future patients that are diagnosed with cancer.
1: Right. Some very important information, and this is a topic that has become daily conversation due to the widespread of the disease. Many people believe that once you are diagnosed, there is no hope. And Doctor, you have mentioned that, of course, that statement is absolutely not true. But talk to us about, sometimes, we are in Breast Cancer Awareness Month, but many times, there is no sign of a lump. There's no sign that there is cancer. And, so how is it, what should we do in order for early diagnosis, so that we can, take better care of ourselves?
0: So, you really want the breast cancer to be diagnosed when you can't feel anything. And a way to do that is what we call screening. Mm-hmm. In breast cancer, a way to screen patients is to use a mammogram. This is most people would know it's an X-ray of the breast, and it's able to detect small lesions. And with the sophistication of the imaging technology, it can detect smaller and smaller lesions. And you really want that breast cancer to be detected as early, or when the lump is as small as possible. Here's where it's important to know your family history. That is why it's important for families not to hide the fact if there is someone with cancer, if there's cancer in the family, especially breast cancer. But then we know that there's certain changes in the DNA or genes where we can have what we call hereditary type cancers. So, if someone's diagnosed with cancer, especially like, breast cancer, colon, ovarian cancer, the rest of the family should know, because they are at increased risk of developing the cancer, and it would be important for them to be screened, to have mammograms, because you really want to pick up this breast cancer before the lump is there. And people that are higher at risk, I would strongly advise them, this is Breast Cancer Awareness Month, have a mammogram. If they are members of your family, women who had breast cancer very early, less than 40 years of age, if there's different types of cancers in your family, breast, colon, sometimes pancreas, sometimes melanoma can also be associated where there's a family with all these different types of cancer. Mm-hmm. So for colon cancer, there's also screening with colonoscopies. You can empower yourself if you know your family history, because then you'd know there is a risk. You can go for screening. And then also that relief

0: if it turns out that you are clear, that nothing to worry about at that time, then you know you're fine for that time. But knowing that in perhaps if it's a colon cancer, depending on your risk, 5 years later you'll have to do another colonoscopy. If you've had the mammogram, perhaps in 2 years from then, you would have to repeat the mammogram just to check again. Having once-off test that's clear doesn't mean that you are clear forever. You know, it's important to go for regular screening. It's important for those that have family members, but also for people that don't have any history, because more patients actually have what we call sporadic cancers. It just happens. It's not in the family. So also don't think that if there isn't a family history, you're fine. It's not going to happen. Unfortunately, there is a chance that you could be the first one in the family with cancer. So you really, there is that opportunity now. There's lots of awareness campaigns. There's lots of mobile mammograms happening. You take this opportunity, have the screening mammogram. If it's clear, you know, I'm good for next few years. If it's not clear and you couldn't feel anything, it means it's really small and the chances of cure are much higher. Mm-hmm. So it's really something that you can take control. If there is a lump that you're feeling, have it checked out. Not every lump is breast cancer. But take ownership of your health,
1: mm-hmm.
0: and have the mammogram, and if you need more investigations, go for that.
1: Mm-hmm. I think, you know, we're talking very important misconceptions, and, you know, when we say things that are absolutely not true. Somebody's saying, being secretive can make cancer worse. You only hear about it years later. I'm a bit confused with the comment. But doctor, would you like to comment on that?
0: Being secretive.
1: Yeah.
0: Perhaps meaning not telling anybody. I think maybe it means the whole experience. Because I know of so many people that had cancer and then secretly come to the hospital. You ask them, where's your family? They don't know. You really encourage that person to tell somebody in their family, because that support, you know, you need support through the treatment. I feel your healing from something like surgery or going through chemotherapy, if that's what you need to go have, you have a better experience, you tolerate it more if you have people around you providing support. So I think maybe that's what
1: the person means.
0: I can't either.
1: Doctor, you've also mentioned biopsies and you've mentioned lesions. About last year with a lesion, you would have needed to remove the lesion. A couple of months ago, also discovering that, you know, I had a lesion, I was then told that, you know, with research, etc., a lesion doesn't need to be removed. So in saying that, I mean, that also means that, you know, it's not like there isn't research being done on certain things and, you know, how to also better protect ourselves and our bodies from, you know, the different cuts and needles, and, you know, if you go for a CT scan, all of those things that the body needs to then endure.
0: Yes. So do you mean a lesion in the breast?
1: That's correct, yes.
0: So, you know, one can see a lesion And you can also, it depends, lesion is usually a lump that you can feel. Sometimes you can get an impression just from feeling a clinical examination. And then the features on the mammogram, there's a classification. And they would classify the image as whether it looks benign or just changes. We must remember our breasts change as we get older. And also when we're in different stages, such as puberty, menopause, they can be different. So there's more and more research. There's also with the ability to have technology looking at lots of images, that eventually people are looking at more diagnoses just maybe on imaging and having less invasive procedures, but that's still in the future. But at the moment, there will be some imaging where it looks like it's benign, and people would say, let's just follow up with serial imaging and check. Mm-hmm. There's no need for biopsy at this time, because what we're seeing doesn't worry us. You know, obviously that would be a radiologist who's just looking at imaging, would look at that and make the call. Often it's a mammogram coupled with an ultrasound to check. You know, it's not just one type of imaging, it's two imaging. And then to be more sure, they might tell the person, come back again in a few months. Let's see if there's a change. If there's a change that worries us, maybe we should look at a biopsy then. If there's no change, you can say, look, this has really not changed. A hallmark of a cancer is that it would change over time, grow mm-hmm. bigger. So then there's also... it's, as you've said before, it's very important to not subject people to unnecessary invasive procedures, because it is painful. It's also emotionally traumatic. When you hear that you need a biopsy, there's the trauma that goes with that, the trauma of the actual procedure, waiting for the result, and then when you get the result, what it actually means for you.
1: Mm-hmm. Somebody's asking, doctor, what happens in a breast biopsy? Can doctor explain what happens when a breast biopsy is done?
0: So it depends on, you know, how big the lump is. One would hope that there's not a lump that can be felt, but what we would call, you know, a change by imaging, that you had a mammogram, and then it would be a biopsy that would be done by the radiologist. And what the radiologist would do is do probably an ultrasound, find the area, put a needle into the area, and take some tissue out, but making sure, because the area is so small and it can't be felt, under what we call ultrasound guidance, checking to see that that's where the abnormality or the lesion that was seen on the mammogram and the ultrasound, that the needle is actually in that area, to be sure that your biopsy is what we call representative.
1: Mm-hmm, mm-hmm.
0: Because if you don't do it under what we call ultrasound guidance, you know, you could put the needle in just normal breast, and obviously the biopsy result would come back as normal. But you haven't actually gotten a sample from the area that's abnormal. So that's the biopsy that's done by the radiologist. Then when there's a lump and it can be felt, then a surgeon would usually do that biopsy, because you don't need imaging. It can be felt. They would, you know, both would put local anesthetic over the area first so that the area is numb. You might feel some pressure in the area when both of them do the biopsy. But when there's a lump, you don't need imaging, so the surgeon can do it by feeling the area.

0: feeling, holding the lump and putting the needle in the lump, you know that you're in the area that's the area of concern. Mm-hmm. So that's sort of two ways that the biopsy can be done. Mm-hmm. You know, if it's just in the breast. Sometimes because what we call the tail of the breast is under the arm. So sometimes people can come with a lump that they think is under their arm, but it's actually in part of the breast. But that would be the same principles because usually it would be felt, the area would be anesthetized with local anesthetic. And the surgeon would take a small piece of the area, a lump, of the biopsy, and then that would be sent away.
1: Mm-hmm. I just, you know, want to put some ladies at ease. If it is that you need to go for a breast biopsy, believe it or not, I think where you go is also, you know, does play a role in being a little bit more at ease, etc. But believe it or not, it's not that bad. We are chatting with Dr. Samira Dalvi. There are some questions coming through. 082-991-3913. When we come back, we will continue.
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5: Welcome back to the Voice of the Cape, and we have Dr. Samira Dalvi, head of Groote Schuur Hospital Lung Cancer ENT and Melanoma Clinics. Doctor, there was still another question that was added to the question around biopsies. The other question was, and I'm quite interested to hear your response. How do they ensure that cancer cells do not escape from a tumor during or after a biopsy? And I am assuming that it is, the person is referring to a breast biopsy.
6: So, the biopsies are usually done by the surgeons and the radiologists. So there's never been any, you know, if it is a cancer, the area is going to be treated. And if there is some sort of spill of cells, you're going to have a surgery where the cancer is taken out with what, if you have what we call breast conservation, conserve.

0: Giving treatment, the lump would be taken out, but it's never just the lump. It's always with what we call a margin around it, to make sure that you get everything, more than just what the eye can see. And then it's checked under a microscope to see that the cancer is out with a good margin. So, you know, it's never just the lesion or the lump that's taken out. In some patients, the breast is removed. And even if there was anything that spilled, the surgery takes out a wide margin around the lump. So, and that is sent away to the pathologist. And the pathologist checks under, you know, the specimen is put under microscopes, magnified, and it's checked to see that there are no cells that are beyond the area that is cut out.
1: Mm-hmm.
0: And then usually further treatment is to make even sure, you know, that's why I think if people that have had a breast cancer and have had only the lump taken out, they often have to have radiotherapy of the breast, just to make sure for that reason.
1: Right. Okay. I'm going to just read some more questions that have come through on the WhatsApp line. I want to read these questions because I think it's also very important, you know, the doctor, you know, points out some of, and I, from what we've received, it's quite scary, the misconceptions, that's out there. Somebody says, I think that the, the person is referring to what the person that, wrote earlier, could possibly be referring to. Apart from getting support, we can also make dua for them. People hide it as if it's a crime to have a cancer, or people will look down on them. That's interesting. And then the person continues to say, or as if they have committed a sin. Last week we had in the studio with us Nohai Esop, who is a colon cancer. She's at the moment she has colon cancer, and she very beautifully explained, you know, that any illness, and I think, you know, we're not going to go into how we are meant to be thinking, but is definitely in most cases it's a gift from Allah. But I'm going to move on to some of the questions. This person says, I had a mammogram done and I need to go for a biopsy, but I don't have money for it. I'm 54 years old and I did the mammogram in December last year. They found something small on my left breast. And yeah, she's just not gone and had it sorted out.
0: So, you know, in the state service, one would, you know, if you are not of means, you still get treatment. So I'm not sure where the mammogram is done, but one could take that mammogram report. It's your right, if it's done in the private sector, to get the report, take it to the community health center. There's also a very good referral service if you have a GP. We have an app, or there's an email where people can refer to the breast clinic. It's a clinic at Groteskier Hospital. And, you know, with information technology being what it is, even if the mammogram was done at a private center, there is a way for the images to be uploaded to a state facility, and there'd be a breast team that look at it and make a decision. But not having money, that is why we have the state sector, to provide healthcare in, you know, irrespective of your financial situation.
1: Mm-hmm.
0: you know, there is a patient

0: fertile pathway, you know, the person can, if it's done in private, they can, they are entitled to the report and the images. That's their right. Even just taking the report to the community health center, they know the referral pathways to the breast clinic, or one can get one's GP to do the referral, to see, and they would review the mammogram and see what the next steps should be.
1: Mm-hmm. Right. As we move on with some of the questions, Doctor, how does early diagnosis influence treatment options and outcomes?
0: So, yes, early diagnosis means that the cancer is, you know, every cancer is staged. Most cancers have a staging from 1 to 4. And 1 to 2 would be what we call early cancer. 3 would be locally, what we call locally advanced, but still, you know, treatable. And then 4 would be you know, metastatic, which means it's spread to other parts of its body. So so if one has early cancer, the treatment could just be, depending on your age, as I've said, it's all, especially if you're looking at breast cancer, it's all called breast cancer, but it's a very different disease. If someone is more elderly, the cancer is slow growing. You might find that you just need the lump removed, or and you need to be on hormone tablets, and that would be fine. There wouldn't be a need for chemotherapy or further treatment. If the cancer is more advanced, you know, you'd need more bigger surgery. Sometimes, dependent on the biopsy is necessary to, first of all, to make the diagnosis that it's a cancer, but also look at the what we call a molecular profile or genetic profile of the cancer. Even though it's called cancer, there are different types of breast cancer. They have different treatments. Certain characteristics of the cancer will tell you that this cancer will respond better to this treatment, or it would be better to give a different type of treatment. But generally for all of them, the earlier the cancer, you could have less treatment, less toxic treatment. If the cancer is more advanced, sometimes you need chemotherapy before to make it operable. If it's not operable, to remove the cancer, whereas if it's very small, you could have the operation up front. You know, it's quite complex. All breast cancers are not the same, but generally for all of them, you'd want it to be diagnosed as soon as possible.
1: Mm-hmm. Okay, right. Just one last question before we need to wrap up. Many people assume that a skin lesion is harmless if it's not painful. What warning signs of melanoma should they look out for?
0: So melanoma generally does begin as a painless lesion. Often it's, you know, it looks like a mole. But the thing is about, you know, not to alarm everybody that they think they have a mole and they have a melanoma, what you would notice that it would, the mole would increase in size quite rapidly. Over a few months, you can see that it's grown bigger. The edges are what we call irregular. It's not one color. You know, there's parts of it that's lighter and there's parts of it that's darker. It starts bleeding. It starts itching. So sometimes it can, the melanoma change can happen in a mole that's been there, or half of them would be those type and previously existing moles, or it can come up as a new mole that changes very rapidly. So if you have a mole that suddenly changes, suddenly grows faster in size, starts bleeding or itching, then, you know, that would make one suspicious that it's a melanoma, but it generally is painless.
1: Okay, I'm going to go with one last question. Can a melanoma occur in people with darker skin?
0: Definitely. I see people with dark skin having melanoma all the time. You know, it's also about your previous family. Sometimes you can be darker, but you've had people in your family that are very fair skin, and that risk of melanoma still carries through. So then those melanomas usually still occur in sun-exposed areas. But there's a melanomas that are in people that are darker that occur in non-sun-exposed areas. So they can occur under, you know, on the soles of the feet, on the palms, under the nails, where you just see a dark area that's growing under the nails. So, yes, I often see people in the clinic that's got a melanoma involving the big toe or on the sole of the foot, and it's grown quite big because this is another misconception, that melanoma only occurs in very fair people, but that is just not true. There is a type of melanoma that's in people that have darker skin, and often it will be in the non-sun-exposed areas, but it's also a melanoma, and it's also pigmented, darker color, also growing in size.
1: I'd like to say to you, Dr. Samira Dalvi, head of Groote Schuur Hospital Lung Cancer ENT and Melanoma Clinics, thank you so very much for taking the time to join us, to educate us. I trust that our listeners have firstly benefited from it. Thank you so much for the information, and of course it was not information overload, it was just enough. Shukran so much, Doctor. Have a blessed evening ahead, inshallah. Assalamu alaikum. Right, that of course, Dr. Samira Dalvi, head of Groote Schuur Hospital Lung Cancer ENT and Melanoma Clinics. The adhan for Maghrib this evening is 1 minute after 7. When we come back, we'll continue with the program Wellness Weekly. Do stay tuned. Allah.

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11: Assalamu alaikum wa rahmatullahi wa barakatuh. Welcome back to the Voice of the Cape. And of course, the program, Wellness Weekly. If you have just joined us, just a few reminders. One of it being that the Golden Hour Luncheon is taking place in memory of the late Buddha Yusuf Fisher. It's happening on the 31st of October at Dar al Islam. Tickets are 400 rand. You can call our reception during office hours on 442-3500, or you can phone Taz Boutique in Gatesville, Classic Butcher, Butcher in Westgate, and Mitchell's Muslim Butcher in Hoodlands. 91.3, 90.9, 95.8, and 89.8. 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I'm your host, Nadia Hamildin. Ladies, today we are having a conversation that touches the lives of so many women, families and communities. Breast cancer is more than a diagnosis. It's a journey that can test your strength, challenge your faith and change the way you see life. For many women, hearing the words, "you have breast cancer," can be frightening and overwhelming. There are questions, uncertainty and fears that lies ahead. But within these difficult journeys, now, there are also stories of courage, hope, resilience and the power of support. So this evening we want to create a safe space to talk openly about breast cancer, not only about the challenges, but about survival, healing, self-awareness and the importance of early detection. Joining us is a courageous woman who has walked the journey herself, a breast cancer survivor, who is here to share her personal story, the lessons she has learned and the message she hopes every woman listening will take to heart, because sometimes hearing another woman's story behind reminds us that we are not alone and that knowledge, support and early action can make a real difference.

0: difference. We, of course, welcome her. If you follow her on Facebook, Rehana Kasim, she's a breast cancer survivor. She's an advocate for cancer. She does phenomenal, and she is a dynamic human. I want to say to her, with so much respect and admiration I have for her, because she is one of those women that has not allowed cancer or her life's challenges to determine who she is. Assalamu alaikum, Rehana Kasim. Shukran so much, Antirei, for joining us this evening.
1: Wa alaikum salam wa rahmatullahi wa barakatuh. Good evening, everybody. Nadia, that was a mouthful. Shukran for that. Shukran, I really. It means a lot to me. Shukran.
0: Alhamdulillah. I had a conversation with somebody last week, and a breast cancer survivor, and I developed a different respect for the person, because she admitted that she wasn't able to as yet give back. She admitted that she has not healed from her journey, and I think that when you are on a journey, be it whatever cancer it is, but it's an expectation that firstly you emotionally and mentally and physically heal yourself, and then after that, we pour all of that back into the community. So, and today I want to just firstly ask you to tell us a bit about who you are. Who is Rehana Kasim besides the breast cancer survivor? We'll talk about that journey, but who is this dynamic woman that's always all over Cape Town, South Africa, doing the most?
1: Nadia, before I start, can I just say this? Each and every patient or cancer survivor is unique. Mm-hmm. Everybody deals with cancer differently, and it is not an easy journey. It is something that you have to, it's actually hard work. And there are some people, like, there's a difference between being cured and being healed. Mm. Like, I'm not cured, but my soul is healed. So I'm Rehana Kasim. I'm a mother, I'm a wife, a grandmother. And before cancer, I actually existed. My sons were young. When I was diagnosed, I worked in corporate. I focused on targets, I focused on my kids, and I focused on my husband's work shifts, so I was mother and father. So it was hard work for me, and I only focused on that. And when cancer came my way, when I was 46, it was a huge shock. I was devastated. I was numb. Mm. I didn't think, why me? I actually thought, why not me? I was gone for a few seconds, and when I came back, I thought, now I have to do this for my kids. I need to survive. I need now to live, to survive, mm-hmm. and to survive a quality life. So, before cancer, I did nothing. I didn't even play sport. I didn't even focus on myself. My focus was on others. I didn't even do community work then, because I had a full-time job, and I worked late at night, overtime, had to see to the boys.
0: And how many kids?
1: Very stressful.
0: How many kids?
1: Four sons. And they are men today.
0: Alhamdulillah.
1: So I actually, when the doctor told me I have breast cancer, and that if I make it to 5 years, I'd be lucky.
0: Did you find a lump?
1: I found a lump. Okay. It didn't pain.
0: Tell us how that happened. Because okay. Sometimes, we're so busy that ons was mos gou, ons doen alles gou, as wives and mothers, and we do everything very quickly because we have other things to attend to. But how did you find that lump?
1: Okay. I went for my regular mammograms, mm-hmm. and also I often visit the gynae, and I was very hands-on with my body. I really got to know my body. And at age 46, when I had to see the gynae, he actually fell ill. And I thought, all the years I've been fine, so I'm going to now stop going, because I regularly went for my regular screening. But then one evening, I just got home, and I just put my hand over my breast. I didn't do a breast check. I just felt, and I thought, but this thing is feeling odd.

0: can we get in a breast surgeon? I still didn't click.
1: Mm.
0: Because I was thinking, I'm healthy. I'm not sick. I didn't lose weight. It's not sore. And it was a Friday afternoon, and I thought, no, just give my report. I'll go back to my doctor. And then at the hospital, they said to me, everything of the best. That also didn't even tell me something. That should have rang a bell. Everything of the best. And I took my results to the doctor, and the doctor's words were to me, I'm not going to beat around the bush. You have breast cancer. I was shocked out of my skin. And then I said, doctor, can't be. I'm not sick. And it's not so. And he says, okay, he's going to refer me to a breast surgeon. And then the surgeon said, I must have 3 out of 3. Already I have 2 out of 3. The mammogram, the ultrasound is 1 out of 3. The biopsy, the clinical prognosis, the way they can actually feel, was 2 out of 3. And the biopsy was 3 out of 3. So when I got to the breast surgeon, I had already 2 out of 3. And then I was already, this comes from Allah. Let me just start accepting. But we all are different.
2: Right.
1: We are.
0: So from there, I had a lumpectomy. My tumor was removed.
2: Explain what a lumpectomy is.
0: There's a difference between a lumpectomy and a mastectomy.
2: Mm-hmm.
0: I got both options. I could choose which one.
2: Right.
0: So he first gave me, he said, you can do a mastectomy, which is the removal of the breast.
2: Mm-hmm.
0: And 21 years ago, I wasn't ready for that. There wasn't cancer awareness. There wasn't support groups. There was nothing. I knew nothing about cancer. And the second option was a lumpectomy, where he removes it, the tumor out of my breast, the lump, and also remove nodes that will be affected.
2: Mm-hmm.
0: So I had a lumpectomy, and I had 30 nodes removed. So I've got like a hole under my arm due to that. And I was also in stage 3 at the time.
2: Mm-hmm.
0: So for 5 years, I was on tamoxifen.
2: Mm-hmm.
0: And then the cancer came back and into my breastbone, spread to my breastbone. And then I had to have chemo for 10 years. It's a type of chemo, Zometa, for 10 years.
2: Okay, well, we need to go for a break. When we come back, we will continue chatting to Auntie Ray. As everybody fondly knows her, she is Rehana Kasim, breast cancer survivor on the program Wellness Weekly.
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1: 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Wellness Weekly. 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
0: Welcome back to the program, Wellness Weekly, of course, Sister Circle. We have Auntie Ray in the studio, that's Rehana Kasim, breast cancer survivor. Just want to reiterate that, of course, this is Auntie Ray's journey. This is what happened to her. And she, you know, the aim of the program is to educate so that we can better understand what we need to do when if certain things happen to you. And I think this is a perfect way, you know, when you listen to somebody else's journey, you try and do things differently when and if it does, you know, fall or come your way. And today, so we were talking about the cancer in the bone.
2: Yes.
0: Yeah.
2: Okay, the cancer, metastasize is the word, the cancer spread to my breast bone. Mm-hmm. And how that was picked up. I go for tests every 6 months. I didn't have pain in the bone. I did not have any pain. That is why you have to go for your regular screening. So my tumor marker reading went up from 13 to 29. That's a blood test. Mm. And the doctor thought, and she just knew there was a need for more investigations because my organs were fine, my breast was fine, but the tumor marker reading was a worry. And then she sent me for a bone scan, and then the bone scan detected a lesion in my breast bone. And then I had to start Zometa. It is a type of bone infusion. I'm not sure if the public hospitals offer it, but because I was on medical aid, they paid. So I had it for 2 years monthly, 2 years half yearly, 2 years quarterly, until it affected my jaw, my teeth. That is why if you are a cancer survivor, before you even start treatment, you must see your dentist. But I mean, that is a norm. Every 6 months, you need to see a dentist. It should be something that's within us. So it affected my jaw. And then so while I was on Zometa and on the bone treatment, I went also for a scan, and then they told me this cancer in the jaw. And then I also had a scare because the lining of my womb must be 5 millimeters. Mine was 9, so I had to go for a biopsy in my uterus. So I went for that, and the doctor said no, everything is clear, because normally if you have cancer in the uterus, it comes with pain and bleeding. So I didn't have that. So she said to me, no, that is clear. And then I also had a scare in my liver. I had marks on my liver. So I asked the doctor, so is it cancer? So she says, she don't know. I must come back in 3 months. So how do you walk with this news? In 3 months' time, I must be back. So what I did, I always tell people, if doctors tell you there's nothing they can do, you must try to do something.
0: Mm.
2: So I went for a liver tonic to a pharmacy. And when I went back, the marks were gone. But this is my story and my journey, so it's not going to work. And a liver tonic doesn't cure, but it will maybe restore or strengthen the liver.
0: Mm-hmm.
2: And that is what I did. So I went back, and then my liver was clear. And then they also thought I had a bone marrow expansion in the skull, and they thought it was cancer. But then she said to me, no, it's not cancer. And then I had another lump in my same breast. And then I went for another biopsy, and that was also not cancer. So what I do, I empower myself and I'm hands-on. And I also had a sharp pain. I went to do one of the races, and I got a sharp pain in my hip. And I thought, that feels like cancer. It was like a sharp pain. I went for a bone scan, and then they said, no, it is between the bone and what is it called? It's tendonitis. Sorry, mm-hmm. I just couldn't get to the word now.
0: Mm-hmm.
2: So that was tendonitis. So those are all the scares I have, but I go every 6 months, and I'm still just carrying on with this journey. And then I was on letrozole I was on tamoxifen for 5 years, letrozole for 13 years. And people don't even go on these tablets for months. they always have joint aches, and that is why I started

0: exercising. And it's a, you have to really change your mindset. Mm-hmm. You really have to believe you are going to get through this. You have to get moving. Then I started hiking. And the hikers started the running club. And then I started running. Started with 5K, 10K, 15K. I'm doing 21s now. And then also I do dragon boat paddling because it's good for the swelling of the arm, the lymphedema of the surgery. The paddling is very good for that because it reduces or prevents lymphedema, which is the swelling of the arm. And that is how I live my life. And I was told if I make it to 5 years, I'd be lucky. It's 21 years. So for 3 years, I'm off treatment. And it hasn't, every 6 months I go, and alhamdulillah, the cancer hasn't come back. And the reason why I was taken off the treatment is my body's resistant. The medication is not helping my body any longer. But I don't focus on what if it comes back. You do get people who say, it's a fear of it coming back. What can you do? You know, there's certain things, Nadia, that we can control. I cannot control death. I cannot control a recurrence. So what I normally do, I will, like if the doctor speaks to me, I will question the doctor. Like when I go for tests, I will say, what's my tumor marker reading? Somebody asked me the other day, so how do I know these things? I actually educated me over the years.
1: Right.
0: And education is so vital.
1: Yeah, it's very, very important. But, you know, you, and I'm sure somebody listening is saying that, I don't have that amount of strength. Mm. But that was not strength that you had from the beginning. Am I right? Talk to us a bit about, you know, the emotional impact finding out you had cancer had on you, on your life, on your family's life, your children's life.
0: Yes, no, it's really not easy. Emotionally, financially, and physically, it's not easy. I had chemotherapy, 8 sessions, red devil, that knocked me. It actually, I had constipation. I was weak, I was sick. But after my treatment, I started walking, and you know, energy generates energy.
1: Mm.
0: And that's what I kept on doing. I also never ran and did things before. But I focused on, I wanted to survive for these kids. My kids were young.
1: Mm.
0: And I just wanted to live for them. Two were at high school. And one was about 20. And the other 24 just got married. And I said to Allah, Ya Allah, just give me one grandchild to see. Just one. And Allah gave me 10.
1: Alhamdulillah.
0: Alhamdulillah. So nothing is impossible. But it's something that you work on. It doesn't happen overnight. I never went for counseling. I never saw psychologist or psychiatrist because the professor told me he can see that I'm a strong person. He also encouraged me not to join support groups immediately because he says sometimes in the support group, if you're new, somebody else can just bring you down because people talk about death and all of that, you know?
1: Yeah.
0: So I think I was forced to get through it. You are forced to get, and I wanted to live for my children. And it wasn't easy for the family. I could see the family, they didn't know what to say to me. Some disappeared out of my life, and that actually scared me. But then the professor said, no, it's because people don't know what to say to me. That is why it's also important that people should be mindful, because we're all different. To me, you can say who died, but think of the next survivor. The next survivor won't be able maybe to. And I'm stage 4 now for 16 years, 21 years on the journey. And normally you don't go more than 6 years. But the doctor says to me, it's all about my mindset, the exercises I'm doing. And just, I think it's also the caring and sharing and, you know, going to the care homes and think and counting my blessings, seeing I can still get treatment. Other people don't get these treatments, you know. So for me, the reaching out is also part of healing.
1: Mm-hmm. I just also want to, you know, talk about something that's, we received a WhatsApp earlier on. And I think that is it. If you've had cancer that where you didn't have to go for chemo or for radiation or whatever, it's sometimes it's almost like it didn't happen, you know. And I think that what you are saying here is embrace whatever it is you need to embrace. Also want to talk a bit about your life. When that happened, obviously, there was a lot of things that you couldn't do.

0: And did your life go on hold? Do you feel that, you know, it was a punishment? Do you think that, what was your thoughts, you know? I'm sure that, you know, as well as your spiritual your spirituality at the time, and those are the things that we don't really talk about. We don't really talk about, you know, the dips that you have and the questions that you ask. And so talk to us a bit about that.
1: Okay, I'm first going to talk about my job. Mm-hmm. Because I was a contractor, no work, no pay. I didn't have the disability benefit. I didn't belong to a medical aid. So there was a time I was working for 19 years. So I took the retrenchment package. And then for 15 years, I was a contractor. And while I was a contractor, cancer hit me.
0: Mm-hmm.
1: But I belong to my husband's medical aid.
0: Mm-hmm.
1: Now you must remember, it's no work, no pay.
0: Right.
1: So my salary was less. I have these four sons. I have to survive. So I took my chemotherapy on a Friday to be back at work on a Monday. There are people who take off for 6 months. And I think that actually showed me how resilient I am. Mm-hmm. Because I was forced to work. I was forced. And so that is the part where I can say, you financially, it hit me like that. But spiritually, it changed my life forever. Mm-hmm. I never thought it was a curse. I never thought that Allah deserted me. I thought it comes from Allah, and I took lessons from it. I really took lessons from my cancer journey. It made me more resilient. It showed me how strong I am. It really showed me the person I am. And they say, you will only know how strong you are until you're in a situation of cancer. It really showed me. So, no, Nadia, I also have my off days, but I will always, you know, tell myself, like, I also feel down, but I don't call it depression. But I also have my off days, but I don't stay there. I don't stay there, and I don't share everything with everybody. Like, when the kids came from school, I made as if, in the morning, I would be sick, and I would know he, and I would be weak. But the minute they come from school, I'm up and about. Because one of my sons actually said to me, Mommy, I don't like to see you without hair. So I said, but I'm saving on shampoo and blow drying. You know, I had to just be there for them.
0: Mm-hmm.
1: And I never showed them I was sick.
0: Mm-hmm.
1: But there were days I was close to death even, mm-hmm. especially with a constipation. And also shy to tell the doctor what is going wrong. That is why I'm a cancer buddy, and I will always tell the patients, open up with your doctor. Let the doctor be your friend. Tell your doctor you're constipated. Tell your doctor what is going wrong with you. So, and also where I attended, it was like a family. Like when I go now for my checkups, then the doctor say, you don't call me a patient, they call me a family member.
0: Okay.
1: So that is a mindset, man, alhamdulillah. Yes. So yes, it's not an easy journey. I'm not going to say it's easy,
0: mm-hmm.
1: but you cannot stay where you are. You need to move on. Nobody's going to make it work for you. Only you can make it work for you. And I know it's not easy. And normally, the news shock you.
0: Mm.
1: Not the treatment, the news, because we are all different emotionally. We are all different. And I don't know, I was a softy. And this just made me not a strong person. I can do what others do. Like if we hike, I can also do that. We run, I can also, even if I come last.
0: Mm.
1: The point is, I'm at the start. And life to me, I don't know, cancer taught me to see the beauty of life. But I have, like I said to you, I have my off days. And I know it's not an easy journey. But nobody's going to make it easy for you. And also, you mustn't let people steal your joy and happiness. If they tell you, like people told me, they sure I'm pretending. I'm not pretending. This is who I am. People can't understand that this is just who I am.
0: Mm.
1: And cancer, no, it really knocks you. But I got through it. And also, I joined the Amabele Pals breast cancer team. And you know, when you're among these survivors and you travel with them and you represent South Africa in other countries, Nadia, those are all healing. Happy feelings or healing feelings.
0: Mm-hmm.
1: And I'm always among breast cancer survivors where you can see we are actually, it's contagious. Happiness is contagious.
0: Right.
1: Feeling healed is contagious. We once had on the ride somebody that was so ill

0: and they wanted to give him the opportunity to come onto this ride to do create awareness in the rural areas. Do you know how that changed that guy? It actually changed the way he looked.
1: Mm-hmm.
0: So, you know, I know cancer is real. It's real. It's not easy, especially in the public hospitals.
1: If you have just joined us, the program Wellness Weekly on The Voice of the Cape, 91.3 FM. I'm your host, Nadia Khamildin. In studio with us this evening, we have Rehana Kasim, breast cancer survivor. When we come back, we'll continue.
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3: Welcome back to the Voice of the Cape on 91.3 FM. And of course, our sister circle, we have Auntie Ray in the studio with us, breast cancer survivor. And today, Adlia sends her love and salams to you.
4: Shukran alaikum salam.
3: And then somebody else also sending a message saying, we quickly find the message. It says, Assalam, dear Ray Kasim, you truly are a role model to us. May Allah grant you shifa and kamilan, inshallah.
4: Ameen,
3: that comes with lots of love from Auntie B.
4: Ameen.
3: So,
4: shukran.
3: And today, we spoke about, you know, the emotional part. We spoke, I have a question. So, obviously, you know, the very first thing people say when they hear that person, they say, "Ach, shame."
4: Yes, yeah. Yes, we...
3: And I think, before you answer that, I just want to say that "Ach, shame" is something that we are programmed to love. It's like an alarm bell goes on for us when somebody, when you're going through a difficult and there's, "Hi, yena, ach, shame, man, ik voel so sorry for you." Why?
4: Nadia, I think maybe I was the same before cancer.
3: Okay.
4: Maybe I learned to listen from that, because when I have buddies and they tell me I have cancer, I don't do the pity party. Yep. I just say, what's the way forward? Maybe I also say that shame. I think it's a natural reaction to say, ach, shame. But the person, I can tell you this, I promise you,

0: If you ask a survivor, they don't want you to feel sorry for them. They don't want the pity party. I don't know, I'm speaking on behalf of myself and buddies that I know.
1: Mm-hmm.
0: They don't want to be pitied. And to say, ach shame, I will change those words too. So what are you going to do, Nick? So what is your way forward? Is there any, how can I support you? Instead of saying, ach shame. Or like, make dua for me. Remember, that is why I always say to people, you don't have to give somebody something. You can just say, if they go for treatment, for example, thinking of you, keeping you in prayer, making dua for you, those things, instead of shame. So what you gonna do now? What did the doctor say? How long have you got to go? Somebody actually asked me, so what did the doctor say? I didn't tell people 5 years. I'm only saying it in interviews. Then I said, no, the doctor said I'm here for a long time. To take their minds off me, because they're gonna ask me every time. So, and I was actually told I'm stage 4, I'm palliative. And you know what palliative is? It's like the end. And here I'm sitting. I'm NED, no evidence of the disease.
1: Mm-hmm.
0: But I also take natural, I'm not on medication, so I take a natural immune booster.
1: Mm-hmm.
0: Because cancer is just an abnormal cell that multiplied and spread and to form a lump. So we just need to boost our immune system, and also we also need to look at our minds, our faith, our belief, our attitudes, and the choices we make.
1: Mm-hmm. So obviously, you know, being involved with cancer myself, I get, you know, it's sometimes, and I think today was one of those days when I just wasn't feeling too great. Because every day this week, well, for the past 2 weeks, every single day I received a message from somebody either telling me that their cancer recurred or came back, or they just found out. And I think today was, you know, when you just, it just becomes emotionally overwhelming. And the one thing that when somebody told me in the week that they have breast cancer in another, in the other breast, I waited, because I knew what I would have normally responded, but I didn't know what to say. And the one thing that I did was, just to show the person that I read the message, I put an emoji. And and only afterwards the person said to me, I'm going to be fine.
0: Okay.
1: So, yes. You know, that just alerted me to the fact that, you know, especially, I have so many people on my WhatsApp, and so many, you know, people that like yourself, that educate people about their journey. But never once is it about, you know, I've gone through this and I want people to feel sorry for me. And I want to, you know, just also put this out here today. If you've listened to Auntie Ray's story, there's nothing in it that says or speaks to feel sorry for me.
0: Mm-mm.
1: We are weak when we think that. And I think it's a certain generation that comes with a ach shame, oh sorry, you know, let's try and be educated and be of the ones, because our grannies and grandfathers are all on Facebook, on TikTok, on social media. So for me, if you can be on all of those social media platforms, you are able to educate yourself.
0: Absolutely.
1: And I say this with all due respect to the mature, you know, people, is that educate yourself. Stop this. And allowing our young people to go into the hole of feeling sorry for themselves.
0: Mm.
1: Think about it. Educate yourself on what. Do we have ChatGPT? Everybody knows how to use ChatGPT. How do I address somebody that has cancer? It will tell you how the things you can even say, totally. You know. So that is, I think, very important tonight, is that Auntie Ray came on here to not only share her story, but also you are how old now, Auntie Ray?
0: I'm sick. I will be 68 in a few weeks' time.
1: And she doesn't look 68 at all, mashallah. But 68 years old. And what do? You educate yourself. It's all about education. Let's leave

0: this. Oh, it's a punishment. Oh, we don't want to talk about it. Oh, we're hiding it. Let's leave that. You know, let us make dua for each other. Let us start supporting one another in ways that, you know, helps the community better understand
1: absolutely
0: what cancer is.
1: Absolutely, I agree with you. I'm a cancer buddy and I was trained by Linda Grieff.
0: Who's Linda Grieff? For those that don't know,
1: Linda Grieff is a retired social worker, mm-hmm. a retired oncology social worker, and she trains social oncology social workers. So she's part of Cancer Alliance with mm-hmm. Salwami, who is the president. So I will always check in with them if I struggle with a buddy.
0: Mm-hmm.
1: So Linda Grieff is the one that supports me if it comes to the buddy system. And I think because I became a cancer buddy, it's a two-way. You think I'm healed. I'm not healed because of myself. I'm healed because I was budding others. They made me stronger. And like you say, it's the education out there. And that's education. And for me, the more you use the word cancer, the more the word loses its power. Like you said, if people say, I have cancer, ach, shame. No, by me, the word lost its power.
0: Mm-hmm.
1: I will say, what's the way forward? So to me, being a buddy helped me. Didn't only help the body, it also helped me. So I educated myself. And Nadia, I'm going to really take off my tukie, my hat for you. Education is key.
0: Mm-hmm.
1: When I was diagnosed, I knew nothing. I didn't even know what chemo or radiation was.
0: Mm-hmm.
1: I didn't even know the stages of cancer. I mean, I was stage 3. I didn't even know if that was a lot. I knew absolutely nothing.
0: Mm-hmm.
1: So, yeah, Nadia, no, education is vital, and that buddy system. Like if you, and also if you're a survivor and you get healed, there's places like Reach for Recovery where you can give back, where you can go and support somebody in the hospital. You know, if you're a survivor, yes, you can go through all the treatment and that, but if you really want to get onto the wagon of becoming better or healed, start reaching out.
0: Yeah.
1: Start reaching out. And just make a difference in somebody else's life. And you know what? You don't need anything. You can just give a smile.
0: Mm-hmm.
1: You can just give motivational words.
0: Mm-hmm.
1: Like I will always, you know, just talk about my ABCs and my PPPs and when I do my talks. And just give people inspiration not to lose hope. Really not to lose hope.
0: Mm-hmm.
1: And also you get people who find a lump and don't go for, you know, early detection. Nadia, I heard you saying earlier on, early detection is key. The earlier you get detected and you do early screening, it's key. Because did you know, like people say, early detection can save your life. But what do you mean by that? What I understand by that is, if you get early detected, maybe in the first stage or second stage, you just need a lumpectomy and the radiation. You don't even need chemotherapy. I know of people who don't even get the cancer blocker, tamoxifen or letrozole. So to me, that is what early detection is.
0: Mm-hmm.
1: Your treatment is not as radical as the ones that are in stage 4 already.
0: Mm-hmm.
1: And even if you're stage 4, and you know, Nadia, we must get this message out there. COVID really put us on hold. Remember COVID.
0: Mm-hmm.
1: The hospital focused on COVID. Now, what happened to the cancer patients that time? They just gave up and carried on with life.
0: Mm.
1: That is why we're getting stage 4 patients now. You get young patients that are in stage 4. And what does stage 4 mean? It spread from the primary source to a secondary source, to another part of the body.
0: Mm-hmm.
1: So this is where I believe in early detection. My cancer spread, but I don't know why my cancer spread, but I'm not angry about it. I'm just glad mine was early detected. If you think nicely about it, my cancer lesion in my breastbone, they can't see any longer because it was early detected.
0: Mm.
1: The marks in my uterus, my liver, my breast again, my hip, my skull. I'm just saying we need to know our body.
0: Body, yes. Somebody's saying, Assalam, I fully agree with Andire, especially the pity party part, and I salute her. I was also diagnosed with breast cancer in 2013 and had a lumpectomy done. The way forward is to shukr. Okay. Sorry about that. The way forward.

0: It is to shukr the Almighty and remain positive. Early detection saves lives. Auntie Ray's my bestie. She's a gem. She's my hero. And that comes from your bestie. You know that is right.
1: Yes. Don't feed at all. Oh, yeah. And you know, I'm sure she won't mind if I say this.
0: Yes.
1: She never had chemotherapy.
0: Yeah.
1: She had a mastectomy. She had radiation.
0: Mm-hmm.
1: She was on tamoxifen. The doctors told her 10 years. She's mm-hmm. here 19 years.
0: Alhamdulillah.
1: And she didn't have chemotherapy. So, alhamdulillah, we all have different journeys.
0: Mm-hmm.
1: But we go through the same emotions and, you know.
0: Alhamdulillah. So,
1: alhamdulillah.
0: I just want to also say, you know, Tohida Charles is somebody that gives so much of herself to cancer. She belongs to, obviously, Cancer Relay for Life Athlone. She is part of a running club, doing the most there as well. And this is what our survivors are doing.
1: Yes.
0: You know, even our cancer sufferers, they are just wanting to do the most by giving back. And I just also, you know, want to say to you, and today we have come to the end of the show, that I salute you. You know, I must say that ever since I've met you, I just always felt that, you know, if there are more women like yourself that can be that ray of hope that and spread the positivity that you do, inshallah, you know, this world will be a better place.
1: Nadia, those words really mean the world to me.
0: Alhamdulillah.
1: I don't know, I cannot explain to you. And also, shukran for the opportunity for us to reach out to others, because if we've touched one life tonight, mm-hmm. it means a lot. So shukran for having me, and Assalamu alaikum.
0: Wa alaikum salam wa rahmatullahi wa barakatuh to you, Auntie Ray. I just also, you know, want to say that we are in Breast Cancer Awareness Month. Auntie Ray is one of our very first breast cancer survivors that we're having in the studio. She's doing phenomenal work in the community. And if you want to follow her, she is on Facebook, Rehana Kasim. You can see and, you know, just watch the fantastic work that she's doing. May Allah reward you, bless
1: Amin,
0: you, grant inshallah. You complete shifa, inshallah.
1: Amin, inshallah.
0: And may you forever be, you know, guided and be that ray of hope.
1: Amen.
0: Ray of hope. Alhamdulillah.
1: Amen. Alhamdulillah. Shukran, Nadia.
0: It's only but a pleasure. Of course, we are at the end of the show. Shukran so very much to my producer, Rafika Benjamin, our technician, Zaid Abrams, and to you, our listeners, for being part of the show. Until I speak to you next time, from myself, Nadia Khamildin, Assalamu alaikum wa rahmatullahi wa barakatuh.

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4: This is the voice of the Cape.

Assalamu alaikum wa rahmatullahi wa barakatuh. And here are the janaza notices. These janazas took place today. It was the janaza of Haji Nabawiya Hendricks Ni Samodin, the mother-in-law of Mikael Collier, and Akwaf South Africa, of Akwaf South Africa, 11 Carp Road in Zikuvlei. And it happened at 4 p.m. this afternoon, Victoria Road, Grassy Park. And the Kabristan was the Mowbray Kabristan. You can contact Mikael on 082-216-4269. That's 082-216-4269. And this is also the janaza notice for Rushdin van Rienen of number 55 Samson Crescent in Belha. Janaza took place early this afternoon at 12:30. And the masjid was Nasrullah Masjid, and it was gone to the Walmud Kabristan. You can contact Sheikh Abdul Qadir at 0733-888-857. That's 0733-888-857. Inna lillahi wa inna ilayhi rajoon. Bismillah.

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You won't see the eyes we look into, or the faces waiting for help, or the moment hope quietly returns. Because real change isn't loud. It doesn't wait for applause. It happens every day, even when you aren't watching. While the world continues, our teams keep moving, quietly, consistently, sincerely. In Palestine, South Africa, Syria, and beyond, we show up where help is needed most. You may never witness every life changed, but your generosity works in silence, changing lives. Be the change. Donate today. Penny Appeal South Africa. Real

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1: What's next for Cape Town's Foreshore Precinct? And how is the city prioritizing affordable and social housing? Join us on Monday, the 19th of October at 6 p.m. right here on The Voice of the Cape for a live discussion with City of Cape Town Mayor Jordan Hill Lewis. That's Monday, 19th October at 6 in the evening right here on The Voice of the Cape.
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3: Assalamu alaikum wa rahmatullahi wa barakatuh, and welcome to In Focus this evening, which is Wednesday evening. And of course, Wednesday evening is our very special evening. If you would love to send a message and a special dedication to somebody who is incarcerated, we'd love to chat to them and send your messages to them on our way to 9913913. We first of all going to catch up with somebody who is involved in the psychiatry field and at the HPCSA, and we're going to talk about behind closed doors. I'm going to have a mental health conversation about behind closed doors. And then about quarter to nine this evening, I'm going to be chatting to, first of all, a Muslim regional chaplain appointed, the first one appointed, currently the DCS national functionary. He also ran the Great Wall of China. He summited Kilimanjaro, which is the highest peak in Africa, and he also climbed Everest Base Camp. He's got a black belt in judo, plus he represented Western Province and Northern Natal in football. And I will tell you who that guest is at about quarter to nine this evening. Assalamu alaikum wa rahmatullahi wa barakatuh, and I hope that you had a wonderful and an absolutely fantastic Wednesday during the day.
2: In focus, focus, putting issues that matter under the spotlight.
3: Assalamu alaikum wa rahmatullahi wa barakatuh, and of course the number for you to send your messages to, because Zahir will be taking all those messages and putting it into the on-air column, 0829913913. We have been receiving messages since as early as 6 o'clock this evening, and we do this particular messages, and we send those messages out between 9 o'clock and 10 o'clock. Well, as we observe Mental Health Awareness Month, we continue to have discussions on World Mental Health Day, which was on the 10th of October. And if you know me, I'm very, very sort of keen and, you know, very serious about mental health on all particular levels. Tonight, we're shining the light on the topic that is often overlooked, and it is the mental health and the well-being of those people living behind bars. Many inmates carry the weight of trauma, they carry the weight of addiction, they carry the weight of loss. You know, they are in prison and a father dies, a mother dies, a child dies, a husband dies, wife dies, and many inmates carry that with them. They've also got other mental challenges within those four walls that they are looking at, and you know, you have to be incredibly strong. But joining us today is psychiatrist Dr. Kevin, whose experience working in correctional facilities has given him a unique insight into the realities of the mental health care within our prison. Psychiatrist Dr. Kevin Stoloff, a very good evening to you, and welcome to Voice of the Cape, sir.
4: Thank you so much. This is my first time, so I'm very pleased to be here.
3: Oh, that's wonderful.
4: And I just really want to commend you as a radio station that you are making a fuss, if you like, of Mental Health Week and Mental Health Day, because as you say, you're passionate about it and you regard it as important, but we know that mental health is still deemed less physical, less important than addressing physical health problems. And we know that actually each affects the other. And so I think we're moving away from that idea.
3: Yeah.
4: You know, it's sort of mind, body, spirit, illness, and I think that's what we need to.
3: We have to look at ourselves holistically. Otherwise, we're missing indeed one of the most important parts, Dr. Kevin. And I always have a saying: it's okay not to be okay, which is one of the things that I live by. Thank you so much for joining us this evening. To start off, can you possibly tell us a little bit about your work in correctional facilities and what it's been like caring for the mental health needs of inmates, Doctor?
4: So, perhaps I should just clarify something, and that is that it's not my primary role to work in correctional facilities. I have had

0: fair amount of experience doing so and in working in the forensic system. But I worked at a very well-known prison in London called Wormwood Scrubs. And it, you know, it's kind of, it looks is so different, you know, just aesthetically from the prisons in South Africa. It's still prison, but, you know, things are clean and shiny. And that was an interesting experience because I ran a clinic once a week for about a year to address the mental health needs of the inmates. And that was a very good experience. But I learned that even, you know, in the most profoundly secure prisons, there are still ways of getting phones and drugs and things in and out. So it's quite remarkable. And then my experience, I've been to Bosmer a few times. But my experience really has been looking after, you know, a patient who is unfortunately in prison. And that I was his psychiatrist and... you know, that was a well-known forensic case because it involved police and law and you know, a death. So, you know, I've lots of experience working in the criminal justice system in that way and in prisons in that way.
1: Yeah, when we talk about prison, we very often don't think mental health first, which we should actually do, because, you know, it is an issue which is very, very important within the correctional facilities, isn't it? Because you have to retrain your mind mentally the moment you leave this particular sort of outdoor world that we live in, and you are now incarcerated, you are now in a strict regime of getting up, of doing things within a particular system that has its own rules and regulations, and you don't have that freedom to do whatever you want to do, Doctor.
0: Exactly. You don't. But I think also, I think we need to appreciate that there are attempts, and there have been, you know, placements of psychologists, albeit been doing their community service, or a couple of psychiatrist colleagues I know who do sessions there once a week as a sort of in-reach psychiatrist. But you see, if we are short of staff, essentially in the whole of South Africa, when we talk about medical and psychiatric staff, nurses, you know, doctors and other allied professionals, you can imagine that that's multiplied hugely in prisons. So whatever we experience in South Africa, it's going to be much, much worse in prisons. And so, you know, we've got a problem with access to services, we've got a problem with overcrowding, we've got a problem with, you know, supply and demand. And people, you know, sort of not going for jobs unfilled. And there is quite a clear mandate about what should be happening. Each prison should actually have a doctor, access to a doctor and a dentist. And each clinic should have a place where people, and each prison should have a place where people can go, like a clinic. And some of the prisons in South Africa do not have healthcare clinics at all. So sorry, yeah, just carry on, but I'm just giving a general overview.
1: Yeah. No, it's important for us to understand, you know, that we need to staff our prisons a lot better. I mean, even a social worker should be able to go into the prisons and work within the prisons, because there should be the contact between the family at home through the social worker and the inmate who is then incarcerated. What are some of the most common mental health challenges you see among inmates, you know, and how do these actually affect their daily lives while they are incarcerated? Because it is such a mental shock for you the moment you sort of head into prison. I remember interviewing somebody and he says, when that door slams behind you, everything changes.
0: It's interesting you should say that, because my when I think of prisons, I think of large metal gates being shut and the jangle of keys. And it'll always stay with me, you know, like, and I can imagine somebody who, you know, for whom that is, you know, a sign that he or she has to move into the prison, and that person is gone. Must be quite frightening. But speaking to your question about mental disorders, I think, first of all, I wanted to make the point simply that we have an idea about how many people are depressed or have a lifetime possibility, a probability of getting depressed. And it's similar around the world, you know, in different cultures. Depression, women slightly than men. But we know that in marginalized communities and communities in which the rules of engagement are different, because there's incarceration, for example, the prevalence of those common, and I'm talking about the common mental disorders, like depression, anxiety,

0: substance use, they're higher than in the general population. So in other words, yeah, certainly people with mental disorders perhaps may land up in prison more, but certainly prison itself, we know, can be a profoundly traumatizing experience. Mm. And it concerns me that what happens thereafter. And you know, we talk about restorative justice like they like to do in America and Britain, where people are trying to, you know, help people get better and get them ready for society. But we don't have that infrastructure, and if we are not able to address people's mental health needs at the very least, you know, what hope is there of them rehabilitating? Mm. So it's a big worry.
1: Mm. We're speaking to psychiatrist Dr. Kevin, who is sharing his insights and helping us better understand the importance of mental health care within the correctional services. And we are looking at behind closed doors, and we're taking a look at that mental health conversation that we be having, and it's an essential mental health conversation. Doctor, if you had the sort of utopia of and you know, had the sort of 100% perfect situation or close to perfect situation within our prisons of having doctors, dentists available, of having social workers available, psychiatrists available, and dealing, you know, we never had the overcrowded prisons. Would it make a difference if we take a patient, look at his mental health, and assist him with that mental journey? Will that help him reintegrate into society? Would that help him come out a better person? Would that help him stop him actually from reoffending a second or a third time?
0: Look, I mean, you know, recidivism, you know, reoffending is obviously rife, and you hear very quickly that people spend, you know, 20 years in prison and then 2 days out and they're back in. But I think it's important to differentiate between prisoners as people, as individuals, and what their so-called pathology is or what they have done in terms of a crime. So in other words, you know, we can't speak about all of them as a sort of blanket idea. You know, how would they be prepared and walk out? How would you best prepare them? It depends what personalities they are and what kind of things they've allegedly committed. I think that I was thinking about this question. It's a very important question, because what do we need as human beings? We need respect. Mm. We need kindness. We need care. We don't need to be bullied. We don't need violence. We simply need to be treated non-judgmentally.
1: Mm.
0: And I think that at the very least, if what you describe, that sort of utopia as such, that people are feeling like they are valued members of the community. And just because they're prisoners does not mean they should get inferior healthcare on all levels.
1: Mm.
0: And so, you know, while I don't think that it's just going to, you know, those facilities would just enable people somehow to, you know, to move out of their sort of problematic behavioral patterns, I do think that would be an experience of a year or two of being treated as an equitable human. And that has to be the first step, the necessary step, even to think about people rehabilitating, as it were.
1: I ask this question because maybe that intervention will obviously bring about the dignity of correct. Being a human being, and that intervention will then also bring about a sense of belonging, which is correct. Why we get reoffending, because people come out of prison, they're not able to reintegrate because they don't find that sense of belonging outside of prison, and then they sort of recommit and then, you know, go back into prison again. We know often that there's a link between substance abuse and mental health. How does that relationship show up in the prison environment, and are we doing enough? Because I'm seeing more and more raids take place in prisons, more cell phones. There was the incident, alleged incident, let's first say, put it that way, of somebody who, a warden who was handing over Mandrax tablets and cell phones to a prisoner. So that particular crime upon crime becomes a bit of a problem in the prison environment, doesn't it?
0: Of course it does, because you've got your so-called models, you know, who are the sort of warders and curators of the prison, and they should be setting a good example. But let's just take a step back and you know, say that, you know, one simply has to look at the mental health of the people in the prison. And I don't mean this in any critical way, because I feel very, very empathic towards people. like that, who, at the, you know, at

0: in the day lab, wardens, warders are working overtime. There's shortage, first of all, and second of all, when they get injured on duty or they have a psychological breakdown or they're not enough to be able to have proper shifts, you know, wards are working overtime beyond the basic conditions of employment at times. And I think this is problematic. So, you know, the levels of substance abuse, you know, obviously in the general population is high, but when you've got people who are working in an environment in which they're not really receiving much supervision and mentorship, not through any sort of non-consideration from anyone, but because of the resource limitations, you know, so this is a really you know, important thing for me, and I just feel very
1: it brings about it brings about those restraints, you know, in terms of your resource limitations, and then you start looking elsewhere once you've got those resource limitations and how to sort of innovatively deal with a lot of things. We're looking behind closed doors this evening, chatting about the mental health conversation and, of course, what happens to mental health behind prison walls as South Africa marks Mental Health Awareness Month. We must not forget about the mental health conversation behind those walls. We explore the realities faced by many inmates living with mental health conditions and, you know, the support available to them. Psychiatrist Dr. Kevin joins us right now and unpacks those challenges with us. If you have a question, 0829-913-913, we'd love to hear from you. From your experience, Dr. Kevin, what impact can incarceration itself have on a person's mental and emotional well-being? Where does it build you and where does it break you?
0: Yes, indeed. Excellent question. You know, I would answer similar questions similarly and say that once again, I refer to my previous point, and that is that we talk about depression as one thing, right? We talk about addiction as one thing. We talk about prisoners, inmates as one thing, but actually, these are, I mean, I don't know how old you are, but I still come back from, you know, sort of Cape Town in the land of the stoep, the Dachau stoep.
1: Yeah.
0: And to think about how many men were incarcerated for having a one-rand Dachau stoep. Now, you see, that's a very different kind of, let's not even call it badness, kind of say slightly deviant behavior, compared to somebody who, you know, has committed serial, you know, murders. So we can't generalize. And I think this brings me to the next point, and I'm not sure, perhaps I think it's an important piece of clarification that I need to just briefly explain. One of the big problems in our prisons is that they are too crowded with people who are severely mentally ill. Now, it's not that, and this is a problem because of the dearth and the shortage of resources, number one. And number two, you know, when somebody commits a crime, allegedly, and somebody notices or says, I don't think that person was in his or her right mind for whatever reason, if it's a crime that is putting people in danger, people can't be sent home waiting for a 28-day assessment at Falkenberg in the forensic unit to see if they were, you know, they had capacity and they were able to appreciate wrong from right. So what happens is the dangerous sort of people that commit proper, you know, crimes like murder and assault and etc., while they're waiting for very few places at the Falkenberg War 20 for that 28-day assessment, they're just piling up in the prisons. So you've got a disproportionate number of, you know, people who've done very violent things, but also driven by psychosis. And that should have clinics, and they don't. So that's one of our problems, is the backlog. And the people who should be in the criminal justice system where I've come from, but they're state patients, if you like. And once they leave hospital, even when they've had the assessment and they're declared too dangerous to be out on the street because of mental illness, you know, then there's still a placement problem and they shouldn't be taken to prison.
1: I think we've always advocated for, you know, the very minor crimes and very small little issues and crimes for people not to be, you know, incarcerated with the serial or the serious offenders, because that actually presents quite a number of problems. We have a total people of incarcerated in the country of 173,000 inmates.
0: I saw that this just this evening, actually. I was horrified.
1: Yeah, it is a shocking statistic, and of course, you know, when you look at inmates, you're probably looking at the fact that we've only got

0: facilities and beds across the active facilities of 107,000. So we are looking at about 60 to 63,000 people that are overcrowding in the prisons. And I mean, the occupancy level is operating at 58% over capacity. So there's 58% overcrowding, which is you know, quite a substantial amount. And then also, it costs about 483 rand per day for an inmate.
1: Sure.
0: Taking all of that together, it's costing the state a lot of money that they could rather invest in rehabilitation and reintegration, Doctor.
1: I totally agree with you. See, I would bet that there are not enough staff employed for that higher figure. In other words, for the number of incarcerated prisoners. But the probably staff are based on an uncrowded, you know, prison. And I would be pretty sure about that. But, you know, the question of rehabilitation is complex. And I think that, you know, in a resource-rich country, we've got enough expertise, albeit that there is a shortage of experts. But, you know, there's so many things. I mean, if you look at the Portuguese example, you know, what and how they've tackled substance abuse and how they empty their prisons of you know, casual drug users and how, you know, drug use has gone down, crime has gone down. They're putting these people into meaningful, sheltered employment. And obviously that's not going to apply to every prisoner, but surely some people would be able to. You know, it's not as if we don't have jobs that need to be done in South Africa.
0: No.
1: I mean, do you know what I'm saying? So, yeah, I just think it must be very, very hard to be in prison in South Africa anyway. But
0: there's also the opportunity actually to start your process of rehabilitation. For instance, we are sitting, the matric exams started yesterday.
1: Yes.
0: 936,000 people, you know, countrywide,
1: really?
0: Writing their matric exams. I'm actually wanting to find out exactly how many prisoners are writing their matric exam, because
1: they've had
0: some excellent results last year in prison, doing their matric in prison. Doctor, we will be having a very, very soon, we'll be having a sort of second phase of this particular conversation, because I think it's important to have this conversation. And I want to chat to you probably next week when we get back together again, or the week after that, whenever you are available, to chat to you about the link between the family and the prisoner and how we can establish that link, because we sent messages between 9 o'clock and 10 o'clock, which is what we think is, you know, sort of concretizes and sort of, you know, sort of cements down that particular link between the family and
1: yes.
0: the prisoner. I have one prisoner, for instance, Mustafa of Allendale Prison. This will be his second last message. Next week he'll get his last message, and he comes out probably the week after that, after 14 years in prison.
1: Oh my gosh.
0: And, you know, his wife is patiently waiting for him for 14 years. So there are a lot of conversations around that. But we will definitely have to pick this up. Talking about Falkenberg,
1: yes.
0: I remember the Dr. Zabo at Falkenberg Hospital.
1: Yes, yes, absolutely, Dr. Zabo.
0: I don't know if he's still there, but, you know, he was...
1: No, he's not.
0: He was an absolutely amazing...
1: But, you know, I think it's important also to, when we meet again, to talk about the question that we didn't answer, and that is substance abuse, mental illness, substance abuse, prisons, because this is a highly entangled, a great entanglement, and we have to try and make sense of it. Mm.
0: I want to chat to you about the solutions also, and, you know, where should we be moving, especially in view of the fact that you have quite a bit of experience in the UK prison system, and I think we're going to have a section two of this. Talking to psychiatrist Dr. Kevin, who's joining us now on the line, and of course we were chatting about mental health behind the prison walls, psychiatrist at HBCSA. Thank you so much for your time this evening, Doctor, and we will catch up with you soon.
1: Yeah, you're most welcome, and it's a pleasure. And anytime, I'm happy to talk about any aspects of mental health, because it's my passion, and there's no health ever without mental health. Just have to,
0: Dr. Kevin, thank you so much. And it's okay not to be okay.
1: Exactly.
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3: Since 2025, LEAP officers have made 8,000 arrests across the city and have taken 156 illegal firearms off the streets in areas like Delft, Khayelitsha, Nyanga, Guguletu, Philippi East and Mitchell's Plain. 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

0: Assalamu alaikum wa rahmatullahi wa barakatuh, and welcome back again to In Focus with me, Zan Johnson, all the way through until 10 o'clock this evening. We're going to start reading your messages, and you can send them right now also on 0829913913. 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Somebody's asked if they can send for my sister a birthday message today. Absolutely send the birthday message anytime, shukran, and you're more than welcome to do so. I said to you earlier on that at about 1:45, I'll be chatting to the person who is the first Department of Correctional Services Muslim Regional Chaplain. He was appointed as that. He's currently the DCS National Functionary. He ran the Great Wall of China, summited Kilimanjaro, and climbed Everest Base Camp. He is the Black Belt in Judo, and he represented Western Province and Northern Natal in soccer. But he's also the deputy chairman of the Crescent Observers this evening. So we'll be chatting to Sheikh Azim, and that is Sheikh Azim Khatib, ex-president board member at Paul's Mosque. Sheikh, assalamu alaikum wa rahmatullahi wa barakatuh.
1: Wa alaikum assalam wa rahmatullahi wa barakatuh. Jazakallah for having me here.
0: It's wonderful to be chatting to you this evening. And the purpose for you being here this evening, first of all, thank you so much for your time and shukran for coming in this evening and coming to the studio. We want to turn our focus to the event taking place at the end of this month. So the Voice of the Cape Golden Hour Luncheon is in commemoration of the late Buta Yusuf Fisher.
1: Okay.
0: As a radio man myself, I admire him, or admired him, and still probably admire his work for being a legend, for being a baanbreker, as they say. You know, bringing programs such as the Prisoner's Hour and the Golden Hour for the elderly. You know, we sort of reminisce on the life and the legacy of Buta Yusuf Fisher. You worked very closely with him, didn't
1: yes.
0: you?
1: Yeah, no, alhamdulillah, I don't know where to start. There's so many things, beautiful things to say about Buta Yusuf Fisher. I mean, we had an annual program here, especially when it comes before Ramadan. But besides being a legend in prison, he had a passion to make a difference in the lives of the offenders. Mm. Normally, when we speak about offenders, we speak about the forgotten community. Mm. And he made a big deal about them, putting them on the map, not just writing them off. He was the prophetic voice for them, alhamdulillah. And he made sure that even in the darkest corner of the prison, they will hear about him, and alhamdulillah, in the programs that he ran for offenders. So he used to keep me on my toes as the Muslim chaplain. I approved many programs that he had in prison, especially at Paulsmoor, Drakenstein. He even went to Elderstroom also. But like I said, prisons will always have challenges. It's a high-risk area, and it's not your normal place. I used to tell the families, this is not Gatesville Medical Center where you can just walk in and come and visit. Mm. There's protocols to be followed.

0: After all, okay, they have done crimes and now they have to do the time. But it's very difficult to explain, especially for a family member, when they have a member inside the prison. So when the parents ask me, how is it inside there? Then I will tell them, it's home away from home. Because you can just pick up the phone and you're in touch with your family. That's how easy it is. But challenges, there's thousands of challenges. And I was there always to resolve the challenges.
1: Talk to us about the programs that Buddha Yusuf Fischer had done with you. And which are the programs that he had started?
0: One of the most popular programs was especially the Maulid program. Mm. And with the Maulid program, my job over the years was to write policy for Muslim offenders inside the prison. And that is what we have achieved. So every program, Islamic program, they will be food handled, of course, following the protocol. Mm. But the most beautiful part is the nasiha that he used to give at these Maulid programs when he used to come into the prison, whether it's by the females or by the males or by the juveniles or by the unsentenced or by the maximums. But alhamdulillah, the program was there. So all we have to do is have things in place. Correctional service is very open-minded. Although, alhamdulillah, the paperwork must be done.
1: Yeah.
0: So I always used to advise people, and especially like Buddha Yusuf would know up front, send Maulana Khatib the letter, the approval, and then he will get the necessary DCS approval to have the program run. But Maulid programs was one of the beautiful programs where we recite Quran, making the dhikrullah, and of course giving the nasiha or they should live their lives while they're behind bars. Mm.
1: The Ramadan program at Buddha Yusuf Fischer was involved with you also?
0: The Ramadan program, like every year before Ramadan, because why we have the correctional services gives a policy every year. I don't know why they give it every year. For other than religions, there's just one policy and that's it. But for Muslims, every year it must be rewritten and rewritten. Like sometimes the one thing that I've been fighting for years is to ensure that they wear a fez permanently. Now, because of the stigma of the different religions, they would ban us from wearing a fez. But that's just one of the many issues that we are still fighting with correctional services, because they give permission to wear it, but in that area, but you can't wear it in this area. So we can't understand the sense in that, but at least they can wear the fez, alhamdulillah. But the Ramadan program is, how does the food come in? How is it prepared? Certain prisons don't take fresh food. They take raw material and the kitchen staff will make the food, of course. But at least we have permission to bring in food for Ramadan. Throughout, your dates goes in every night, every day. We make sure the cooks are Muslim, the preparations of utensils, everything is halal, alhamdulillah.
1: The luncheon, of course, is in honor of Buddha Yusuf, the late Buddha Yusuf Fischer, you know, and it's the Voice of the Cape Golden Hour luncheon, which was also a part of his legacy that he left behind. It's a vast legacy that is. Talk to us about your favorite memories of Buddha Yusuf Fischer.
0: Yeah, look, alhamdulillah, Buddha Yusuf was very humorous, very joking. And I can always see him, he walks in there with the females and making them laugh, and like nobody would know him. Even the non-Muslims, this is the beauty of Buddha Yusuf. He would even attract them coming to his programs. When they know Buddha Yusuf is coming to the prison, to correctional services, to Paulsmoor, everybody is on high alert. They're just waiting for Buddha Yusuf to come. Just for him to share his knowledge and add value to their lives and add to the growth in society, for example. So he brought out their humanity. There was never a negative thing about Buddha Yusuf. And anything they tell him and ask him, he would turn it into a joke. He had the wit, like the wit and the passion to move them in where they want to be, make them feel human and making feeling that he's part of there as a family, alhamdulillah.
1: Mm-hmm. I was just chatting to Dr. Kevin previously, and he it's exactly what you said now. He says that, you know, in order to ease the mental health of a prisoner, you need to accept him without any judgment, without any hypocrisy, without any anything. He's a human being first, and from there you need to move on from there.

0: What are the other instances that you and Buta Yusuf Fischer spend together?
1: You see, he had a wonderful way of presenting himself. Mm. It's not like he's above, he's with them when he went into the prisons. And the standard that is set there is always for them to get something out of it. Mm. And this is what offenders or prisoners want in life. Look, they are behind bars, they're being punished for what the wrongs that they have done. But it's not like a continuous punishment. He eased the burden for them while they're inside there. One of the things I was going to say at the end, but I want to mention it now also, is like there were so many of the offenders that didn't even know but that Yusuf passed on.
0: Oh.
1: When they listen to yourself on the radio, they still think it's Buta Yusuf. But I mean, that is the legacy is still continuing behind doors. And some of them at that time when he passed on, of course, they didn't have radios. Mm. Not all prisons have radios, but those who have radios, they would share, especially for prison hour, so that everybody can know what is happening on the outside world, alhamdulillah.
0: Mm. Yeah. Talk to us how it actually came about that Buta Yusuf got or through this particular program, and I feel incredibly honored that they still think I'm Buta Yusuf, because I mean he was such a legend in his time. But how is it on the other side? How do the sort of prisoners, because now we've shifted it an hour earlier, it used to be 10 till 11, now it's 9 till 10 in the evenings, and we start getting our messages, you can see it's absolutely full over here, we start getting our messages from 6 o'clock the evening. Nadia is very mad at me because in between all her messages come the prisoners' messages from 6 o'clock already.
1: Okay.
0: How does it work within the prison? How do the guys actually sit down, listen to the radio or tune into the radio?
1: Yeah.
0: Between 9 and 10.
1: It's exactly how people do it at home.
0: Mm.
1: One of them will have a radio, two of them will have a radio, but they will click around the radio.
0: Okay.
1: Right? Like you heard earlier, our prisons are highly overcrowded.
0: Mm.
1: So, I mean, if you can, I don't know if you've been inside the prison yet. Maybe I must arrange a visit. Must arrange a visit for you. But how they will sit all on top of the bunks.
0: The bunks, yeah.
1: It's supposed to be two bunks, but they made it into three, sometimes into four.
0: Mm.
1: And it's like a flats inside the prison. If you look around and say, well, this is a real jungle inside here. But they all gather around one radio, and it's on its loudest because the other rooms must also hear. So, like I said, this is one of the favorite pastimes for our non-Muslims also, where they can gather around the radio and listen. Because why? Not that we can think bad about the other faiths, but at least we have something on a Wednesday evening or whatever. But Yusuf had his program. They knew it. Look here, this is the night. No disturbance here.
0: Yeah.
1: The heads of prison will say when that radio station is on, that's why they allow it.
0: Mm.
1: The prison is very quiet. They don't have to guard everything because they are relaxing in front of the radio now. Alhamdulillah.
0: No.
1: Yeah.
0: It's an absolute honor for me to have been able to present this particular program between and read the messages between. As I told you, there's Mustafa of Allendale Prison, who's a very special person. We also have, for instance, Dolly Mew, who's one of our people who sends her messages at 6 o'clock in the evening already. We've just had another birthday come up. We had a birthday last week.
1: Mm-hmm.
0: So it's essential, and it's beautiful to build, for us to build, for me actually to build on the radio station, to build on the legacy of Buta Yusuf Fischer.
1: Mm-hmm.
0: Are you coming to the luncheon?
1: It's the first time I hear about it now, alhamdulillah, but we talk about it afterwards. I was just going to share about a very good point, how these guys will plan amongst themselves to say, look here, tonight we're going to listen to Buta Yusuf.
0: Mm.
1: And they're all looking forward for their messages to come through.
0: Yes.
1: So I think we maybe in the future, now that I know who's the man behind the mic, that we can plan something like this. We are going in on the 13th to Paul Small Prison. actually are going to meet them, B and the females. Mm. So we need to have a link where they way through by which way they can send their messages in the future.
0: Yes.
1: Not only them, but I'm just highlighting that two sections yes. that we will be visiting.
0: I'm glad that you're here, because that is one of the issues that I want to take forward, is okay. that we have some beautiful messages that come.

0: I mean, and I know if Auntie Ruwaida number one sends a message and Auntie Ruwaida number two hasn't sent a message, then I will know to say, Ruwaida one, I haven't had a message from Ruwaida two. Oh, and then within 2 minutes, I'll have another message from the second. And yeah, and it's been beautiful. We've also had some challenges in terms of Helderstroom Prison, for instance, okay, and some other challenges that I yeah would like to work with you on going forward. And, you know, if you're going into the prison, I don't know what the procedure is, but obviously they will have to, they can write a letter, they can address it to us,
1: yes,
0: and to address it to me or address it to the radio station. And if you could deliver that to us, we will read those letters okay to their families gladly. Mm. Absolutely, we will read yeah those messages with the greatest of pleasure. Buddha Yusuf was a legend. Tell us, the Sunday is a luncheon. We're having this golden hour luncheon okay on the 31st of October, I think it is.
1: 2 weeks.
0: Yeah. In 2 weeks' time from now, tickets are selling actually quite fast, and tickets are available for you. The morning with purpose team will be at Mitchell's Plain Muslim Butcher to sell those tickets to the Golden Hour Luncheon, 10 till 12 noon on Thursday the 14th, which is tomorrow. So please make sure that you are there at Mitchell's Muslim Butcher to meet the team and to buy your tickets.
1: Okay.
0: The thing is, actually, this Golden Hour Luncheon is for the aged. What would you encourage the community to do?
1: Yeah, okay, firstly, what I would advise is for them to support it mm and to keep Buddha Yusuf's legend alive. Yeah. And we need to train younger people, of course, to take over and lead. That's why as a prison board, our main aim is to recruit more people working inside the prison. I heard your laments about there's not enough access, mm, but that we will leave for another hour, inshallah, or we mm can have a meeting about it. But we are in the process of, my job as the Correctional Services National Functionary is to recruit and train and supervise mm Muslim spiritual care workers. So the doors are open. It's just that we need to structure it more. This is the venue that I normally mm use of the Yusuf when it was that time. That if the people want to go work inside the prison, mm, contact with the Yusuf or contact myself, and then we can arrange a meeting under the banner of the board. You see, for your information also, the board exists because of certain other organizations, mm, like the Muslim Judicial Council, mm, the Muslim Assembly, the Paul Jamaat, mm, the Quranic Dawah Center. These are the founding members of the organization, mm, and they keep mm it running all the time.
0: Yeah.
1: So I work with these organizations to make sure that the offenders are not neglected at all.
0: Mm. I'm glad that we met, because now I can work with you in terms mm of the fact that we had a request for Islamic calendars,
1: okay,
0: which was a simple thing,
1: yeah,
0: because it must be difficult to work within an environment mm where, you know, people don't understand. They understand New Year in and there, Taksda, Rahatos, no Niveyao. And they understand that, but they don't understand that there's a different day for the Islamic New Year.
1: Yes.
0: And the Islamic calendar follows a completely different situation. Mm. And it's sometimes difficult, but it needs education,
1: yes,
0: it needs talking, it
1: yeah
0: needs, but it needs reaching out.
1: Reaching out, yeah.
0: That's the most important yeah thing. We're chatting to Sheikh Azim Khatib, ex prison board member at Paulsmoor, but also very, very still much involved in policy and policy writing, and hopefully he'll be able to get us through to the minister. I've got the minister, you know, because we've been speaking to the minister's spokesperson, but they just don't get back to you.
1: That's it.
0: But we want to get the minister involved. It's a new minister, Pieter Groenewald. I think he's from Freedom Front Plus or one of the organizations, and maybe it's now time to get them before elections yeah to come and have a chat to us. But we want to get the minister on board to alert him to the fact that there is a radio program like mm this, which I think the previous minister has endorsed,
1: yes,
0: but also to alert him to the challenges that we have as mm Muslims. Like you said, yeah, policy needs to be written every year. Why?
1: Yes.
0: You know, there's no need for it. You yeah know what I mean? Mm. Because the policy basically contains yes and consists of exactly yeah what the protocol and procedures are.
1: Yeah.
0: You know?
1: Yes. You see, we also have a National Muslim Prison Board that oversees the local boards.
0: Mm.
1: And normally in the next month, we're signing off the new memorandum of understanding with the government.
0: Yeah.
1: I'm just worried with the elections coming up. I think you must wait before you see the minister.

0: Easter. Mm. That may, there might be a new one. Mark my words.
1: He's a national minister, you know, so he can't go anywhere. Chatting to Sheikh Azim Khatib, thank you so much for coming in.
0: Exactly, my pleasure.
1: We really honestly appreciate, and yeah, it was a pleasure sharing the memories of Buddha Yusuf Fischer with you. I haven't, you know, always met up with Buddha Yusuf Fischer, but I have followed his radio career, and he's an absolutely amazing legend. And it is big shoes to fall. There's no two
0: ways about my last message that I want to convey is from the offenders themselves. There are many that didn't send the condolences and sincere thanks and gratitude when he passed away. So I'm doing it now on behalf of them, those who couldn't send it at that time, that they have conveyed the gratitude and condolences. Alhamdulillah,
1: inshallah.
0: Assalamu alaikum wa rahmatullahi wa barakatuh.
1: Wa alaikum salam wa rahmatullahi wa barakatuh. That was Sheikh Azim Khatib, an ex-prison board member at Paulsmoor, but somebody that you are definitely going to be hearing about a lot on the program going forward.
0: Inshallah, ameen.
1: Shukran for your time, and assalamu alaikum wa rahmatullahi wa barakatuh.
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1: 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Yet, in the demands of daily life, how often do we pause to consider the health we have been blessed with? The Prophet, peace be upon him, reminded us in a hadith that our bodies have rights over us.
2: عن ابن عباس رضي الله عنهما قال قال النبي صلى الله عليه وسلم نعمتان مغبون فيهما كثير من الناس الصحة والفراغ صحيح البخاري.
1: There are two blessings which many people are deceived into losing: health and free time. Sahih al-Bukhari. Caring for ourselves is not a luxury, but a responsibility. From the food we eat and the rest we allow ourselves, to the movement we embrace and the care we seek, our everyday choices matter. Preserving this divine amana strengthens our ability to worship, serve, and live with purpose.

prioritizing well-being, restoring balance, and nurturing a healthier, more vibrant life through mindful, intentional choices. The Voice of the Cape, Jamadu Owal, 14.

Assalamu alaikum wa rahmatullahi wa barakatuh, and welcome to In Focus. And shukran so much to Sheikh for chatting to us. Sheikh Azim Khatib is an ex-prison board member at Paulsmoor, and we will chat to him a lot more going forward. And as he described it, the fact is that somebody will have a radio, and during this particular time, they will be sitting and waiting for their messages. The messages go out on 0829-913-913. We do have a lot to get through this evening, but I think we want to start off with a birthday message. And good evening. I would like to send a birthday message to Ashlyn Foss. Happy birthday, my best friend, my sister, and my everything in between. May God continue to bless you and surround you with His favor, His wisdom, and His strength. May this new year of your life bring nothing but good news, blessings, and brighter days ahead. May our Almighty God continue to carry you through every season. Never forget to keep that beautiful smile on your face, and always keep shining, my sister. You are loved more than words can ever say. So much love, and it comes with lots of love from your sister, Amber. Then another message also. Assalamu alaikum. This message goes out to Ashlyn Foss. Wa alaikum salam. First, we want to wish you a very happy birthday. We hope that even though you cannot be with your loved ones today, you know that you are loved, missed, and remembered by so many people on the outside. We wish we could be there to celebrate with you, give you the biggest hug, and see that beautiful smile of yours again. Life may not always go the way we planned, but always remember that you are stronger than you think, and there's still so much life waiting for you beyond this chapter. Never lose hope, Ashlyn. Keep your head up, and even when things get difficult, you have people who care about you and who are looking forward to seeing you again. That comes to you, lots of love from Anushka, Sumaya, Jean Simone, and baby Rania. We want you to know that we miss you dearly, and you are always in our thoughts. The thought of seeing you soon makes us happy, because the time is almost here, and we honestly

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3: Assalamu alaikum wa rahmatullahi wa barakatuh, and welcome to In Focus with me, Zain Johnson, and our special hour, which is our prisoner's hour between 9 o'clock and 10 o'clock. Assalamu alaikum. Hope you are all alhamdulillah. Wa alaikum salam. We are alhamdulillah in the studio. A message to Fazlan Abdurrahman in Worcester Female Prison. Fuzzy, thinking so much of you now while we are doing the setup for your son's matric ball tomorrow, inshallah. With tears in my eyes, knowing you will always also feel very emotional tomorrow. But Allah knows best. Always in our thoughts and du'as. And we will bring you the photos when we come to see you, inshallah. Keep strong and positive, lady. Love you always. And comes with lots of love, your mom, Rihanna. 0829-913-913. Hi, Adal. Dat gaan goed. Hier met Woop. Dat gaan goed met jou. En kom van Marius af. Dit gaan goed met my en die kinders. Ons tel die dae nou af. Mis jou vreeslik baie en kan nie wag om van jou te hoor nie. Ek bid vir jou en hoop dit gaan baie goed met jou. Pas jouself asseblief mooi op. Ons en ek is baie lief vir jou. Kom met baie liefde van Marius. 0829-913-913. This message come from Zayan. Assalamu alaikum. I just want to send a message to my mommy, Mariam Skippers, at Breer Rivier Prison in Worcester. May Allah always guide and protect you every day, mother. I love you always, my queen. I hope you are alhamdulillah, because I just want to have you here by me. I miss you very much, mommy. Just remember that I always think of you, mother. There's never a day that passes by that I miss you or think about you endlessly, my queen. You must sleep tight, and I love you, mommy. A big kiss from your daughter, from your princess, Zayan. 0829-913-913. Here is a message, and this particular message is, of course, a voice note that's come in. Let's play this voice note quickly.
4: Hi, the voice of Cape. Last week I sent a message from Busi's daughter. Mm-hmm. She's crying. She said to me, "Mama Stoki, you didn't play my message to my mom." I said to her, "It's not me. I'm not playing the message. It's radio. So I'll ask them to play it again. Or me, I will send it. I'll send the message. Please, can you please play the message, please? It's for last week. Thank you. I'll resend the message to you again. The voice, please.
3: Mama Soki.

0: Speaking.
1: Yeah, Mama Stoki Khantlapani, we will definitely play that message. You can resend it to us. Apologies for that. We just have so many messages that come through, and sometimes we're like, for this evening, for instance, we will hopefully get through all the messages. Hello, people from Voice of the Cape. I know it's been a while, but I'm back. This is Stoki Khantlapani, mother of Busisiwe Khantlapani in Worcester Prison. Hi, Busi. My baby, Busi, I'm writing you this message to tell you to please remain strong, because even me as your mother, I'm strong and the family is strong. Steadfast for you. Busi, I want to tell you that the 14 hours it took via bus from Northwest to where you are is nothing, because now this program has given us so much hope, because in a way we get to communicate with you, sending your messages. It now only takes 2 minutes to feel close to you again. Now all that is in our thoughts and our hearts is relief and hope that you'll be home with us soon. Our Lord the Savior will open doors to your path back to home, my child. I love you so much, my baby, and how I am miss hearing you call out my name for conversations, for questions and for statements. I miss hearing you call my name. All my heart goes out to my baby. Good night. And thank you so much for your message, Mom Stonki Khantlapani. Please send us the other message and we will make sure that we actually play that. 0829913913 is the number for you to send all of your messages. Assalamu alaikum to all on board. I just want to send a message to my daughter, Mariam Skippers at Breer Refugee Prison. I miss you a lot, my baby, but keep strong. And just know that you are never alone. Soon you will be reunited with us in the will of Allah. Mommy loves you very much. Your dad isn't so well, but we make dua and may Allah give him a complete shifa. You don't have to worry. And I will see you on the 25th of this month from your mom, Kashifa, and also from your dad, Munir. 0829913913.
2: Happy birthday, Busi. Happy birthday, Busi. Happy birthday.

0: old are you now? How old are you now? How old are you now? I love you, Pussy. Have a nice day.
1: Thank you so much for the message. There we go, Mom Storky. We managed to find the message and play the message out. Thank you so much for sending it out. And I hope she does well. And I hope that Busi Siwe Khantlapani got that message from us. Apologies once again that we were not able to get to it last week. 0829913913. We're going to, Zahir, we one of these days going to need a 1.5 hour to send all these messages. Eh? But here's another message coming in.
2: Assalamu alaikum to everybody at Voice of the Cape and all the families listening this evening. Tonight I see my final dedication to Maisa Mens Mustafa Allendale, and I do this with a very grateful heart. Mustafa, Maisa Mens, the day we've spoken about for so long is almost here, alhamdulillah. Allah has carried us through so much, and I'm grateful that we have been given this opportunity for a new beginning. My love, I also have some news that I need to share with you. Mai suffered a stroke. I know this isn't easy news to receive, especially when you cannot be here with her. But I want you to know how much she loves you, and that now more than ever she can't wait for the few days to pass so that you can just be home with us. Please keep her in your du'as, as we all are. May Allah grant her complete shifa, restore her health, and give her many more years with us. Amin.
1: Amin.
2: Mustafa, life has a way of reminding us what really matters. Our health, our family, the people we love, and the time Allah allows us to spend together. My prayer is that we never take those blessings for granted. To the wonderful people at Voice of the Cape, shukran from the bottom of my heart. Every Wednesday, you have made room for families like ours. You may never meet all the people whose lives you've touched, but please know that your kindness reaches much further than just your studio.

0: May Allah reward you abundantly for the beautiful work that you do. And to every wife, husband, mother, father and child who still has someone behind those walls, I want to wish you and your families well. I pray that Allah eases whatever difficulties you are facing, answer your silent du'as, and bring peace into your homes. May you all have a reason to say Alhamdulillah. And finally, to Maisa means Mustafa, we cannot change yesterday, but with Allah's guidance, we can make something beautiful of tomorrow. I pray that this next chapter of our lives is filled with understanding, patience, forgiveness, and barakah. May Allah make our home a place of peace, love, and tranquility. My Samens, I don't have much more to say tonight except that I love you very much and that I'm so thankful that we've reached this point. As you can hear, this is very emotional for me to just know that in a few days' time that you will be right here next to me and we will be listening to those dedications together.
1: Ameen, inshallah. Shukran for a most absolutely wonderful message and a message of hope and a message of 14 years. I know there's been lots of pain, but there's also hope and there's a lot of beauty in the relationship between yourself and Mustafa. Don't be strangers to the voice of the Cape once he is by your side, and inshallah, may Allah bring him safe home to you. And may Allah grant the two of you all the best, absolutely all the best for the future going forward. We remember the past because the past has taught us lessons. It's taught us things that we never knew. And day by day, we grow stronger towards a better future. And that better future is there for you and Mustafa from Allendale Prison. I'm going to miss you saying, Mesa Men's. Away to 9913913.
2: Hi, good evening, everybody from the Voice of Cape. This is Tsapang Khatlapani speaking. This is a message for my sister, Busisiwe Khatlapani, in Vosloo Prison. I hope you're not tired of hearing my messages. And by the way, I have a bone to pick with you. Why do you never call me? Like, you call everybody else. You know, everybody's telling me how they got a call from you and you said you were great and whatnot and whatnot. But you are not calling me. Are we beefing? What is the problem? You know, I just want to hear your voice. I just want to hear your voice telling me how you're doing. And although you're the one that's going to need comforting, I want to be comforted by you. I miss it, you know. So I wish you'd call me. I don't know why you don't call me, but I wish you would. I'm going to see you soon in a few weeks, in like a month. With Bean, I can't wait for you to meet him. He's so big. He'll be almost 1 year when he comes to meet you. So he'll be big. And Lily's also coming with us. So you're going to have some time with her. You know, I bet she misses you so much. You're going to get to tell her how much you love and missed her and give her big hugs so that she can carry them with her through the year until she gets them again when you're out. I hope you've had a good week, you know, and I hope you've been praying. Keep strong. Just be good, you know. Be good. I'm always thinking about you, and I'm always missing you. And yeah, I love you very much. Good night.
1: 0829913913. For those of you who are listening on the radio behind the walls, don't forget that everybody out there misses you. And yeah, it is sometimes difficult because you're only allowed a certain amount of phone calls. You can't

0: I'll just call the way that you would normally just pick up a phone and phone. So yeah, I think it's a business of, you know, I need to call this lot, call my mom and my dad this week, and then next week I'll call my sister. So hold strong. Your call is probably coming from Busisiwe Gantlapani. Salam, mommy, it's Ziad. Ek mis vir mommy baie. I wrote Cat yesterday, first paper, was altijd alhamdulillah. I'm all right, mommy, just taking every day at a time, and I'm not writing on Monday, so I'll wait for your call. I love you a lot, mommy. Take care of yourself. I'm going to make you proud of me, and that's absolutely for sure. And I come see you with lots of love from Ziad. And that, of course, is to Mariam Skippers. 0829913913. Assalamu alaikum. I hope all is well. Alhamdulillah. Sending my salams to my sister Fazlan Abdurrahman in Worcester Prison. We miss and love you lots. Your duas, take care of yourself and be strong. Marwan is making lots of dua for you in Makkah, and may Allah accept them. Ameen. You are in our duas, and comes to you with lots of love from Zuraida and Irfa. 0829913913. Here is another voice note.
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2: Hi, goeienaand, voice of the Cape. 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
0: Baie dankie vir die boodskap en veels geluk met die verjaarsdag. 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Assalamu alaikum everyone in the studio. I trust you are well. Alhamdulillah. Shukran for your messages and wassalamu alaikum wa rahmatullahi wa barakatuh. A message to my wifey Mariam Skippers. Alaikum ma. I hope you are, alhamdulillah, I miss you. It was a lovely surprise yesterday to hear your voice. Even Andre was very happy to hear you sound okay. Alhamdulillah, we get back in the early hours of this morning. We are safe by the grace of the Almighty. Alhamdulillah. So from my side, everything is good. Alhamdulillah, and may you have a mashallah evening. Ameen. Looking forward to seeing you soon, inshallah. I love you. Alaikum. And shukran so much to the voice of the Cape. Wa alaikum salam. And shukran to you for sending the message. Maggie sends a message. This one goes out to Simone Gordon. Simi, auntie, pray that you're doing okay under the circumstances, my child. I'm thinking of you and keeping you in my prayers. Auntie, love you, love you, love you very, very much. 0829913913 is a message from Vanessa.
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0: Ek sê, julle moet foto stuur van die groot, groot party wat julle gaan hou. 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We'll chat to you with more of your messages right after this.

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1: Assalamu alaikum wa rahmatullahi wa barakatuh, and welcome back again to In Focus with me, Zane Johnson, and we take you through until about 10 o'clock this evening. About 18 minutes left for more messages, so we need to get through it very quickly because I think we're just about halfway through it. I'm going to start playing these messages one by one after the other. Here's a voice note.
2: Good evening, this is a voice message for Angelic Fisser at Worcester Female Correctional Center. Just Roland. Like when I say it, my vehicle is far right. Next is far forget you. After, yeah. No, it's okay. Like what mama's vehicle is okay. And mama werk nog like I am bit. And like it's barely for mama. And yeah. Mom would like that day. Take him so soot with terminal control, right? Mom, I love you. And like a slop.
3: Assalamu alaikum. My message is for my sister, Ashlyn Foss in Worcester. Happy, happy birthday, my sister. May the Almighty bless you abundantly for your birthday. May He grant you to still celebrate many, many more birthdays to come. May the Almighty also make it easy upon the journey that you are on. And may He grant you all of your heart's wishes and desires and accept and answer all of your prayers that are made by you, and also all of the prayers that are made upon you from your family and your friends and all your loved ones. May the Almighty bless your beautiful soul and your little boy as well, your family that you have at home that is waiting for you. I make the dua that the Almighty will grant you to come home to your family next year, inshallah. And may the Almighty keep you the loving, caring person that you are. I miss you so much, my sister. I miss you very much. I really hope I can come and see you next month. But happy 27th birthday, my baby. Lots and lots and lots of love from your sister Shahana from Mitchell's Plain, and from Riza and from Muneeb. We love you and we miss you very, very much. And you must have a blessed birthday further. Enjoy your evening. I love you and I miss you lots. Mwah. Love you lots, Ashlyn.
4: Assalamu alaikum. This message goes to my one and only son, Nizam Kamaldeen, at Brandvlees Prison. Oh, Nizam, it was so a nice visit. Oh,

0: Alhamdulillah, on Sunday seeing you. Yo, you look so mashallah. Keep up the good work. Stay on the mat. Yo, I'm so proud of you, Nizam. Then my next message goes to Armin Jafter. Oh, also at Braamfleis Prison. Armin, what I must say, it was nice hearing your voice, your phone call. Oh, telling me that you are butchering so nice. I'm so proud of you, Armin. Keep up the good work, Armin. Don't worry, Nizam and Armin. Soon you will be home. You will reunite with your family. Inshallah. I know it's off the record, but I have to send this message to my granddaughter, which is Nizam's daughter, whose birthday was on Friday past. She was 23. Ashika Rakip, yo, Ashika, I am so proud of you. Then to Nizam's other child, Junaid, his birthday is the 19th of October. He would have been 19 years old, but his life was cut short. At the age of 16, his life was cut short. Junaid, Allah give you kabur in your rizq and make it wide, inshallah. The same goes to my granny. Allah give her Janet, inshallah. Her birthday would have been tomorrow, inshallah. And then to Armin Halantlani at Worcester's Ladies Prison. To Kulzum Halantlani at Worcester's Ladies Prison. Kulzum, don't worry. Soon you will reunite with your family and your loved ones. Shukran, I know it's off the record from the birthday, but I had to send it from Nizam's two children, inshallah. And to my granny, whose birthday would have been tomorrow or so, inshallah. Shukran from Ruweida from Parktown.
1: Assalamu alaikum, Aunty Ruweida. Shukran for your message. Yeah, ek hoor die heart is full, but we are always here to serve and to give you and your son as well as the children just the best. We cannot forget that part of it. So to the children who have had their birthdays, and in inshallah, you know, it is very sad to hear of Nizam's son, but Allah knows best, you know, and inshallah may Allah grant him nur in his kubur and widen his kubur for him, inshallah. Ameen.
2: Assalamu alaikum. I just want to send a birthday message to Aslan Boss, aka Ashika. May you have all the joy your heart can hold, all the smile a day can bring, all the blessings a life can unfold. May you get the world's best in everything, my dear. Just want to wish you a happy birthday, and may you have a beautiful evening further. It's coming from Suleiman. Assalamualaikum.
3: Hi, I would love to say something to Auntie Ash. Happy birthday.
1: 0829913913. There we go, Auntie Ash. It's short and sweet, and Auntie Ash, happy birthday.
4: Good evening. This message goes out to my beautiful daughter on your birthday from your mom. Happy, happy birthday, Ashlyn, from mommy and your butta. We just want to wish you a very, very happy birthday. Hope you had a blessed, favorable, honorable day and many spoils. Happy birthday, Ashlyn, from mommy. Love you so, so much. You've been in my thoughts all day from this morning and forevermore. Mommy just want you to know, never forget how much we love you. We love you more than you'll ever know. Don't ever lose sight of the wonderful person you are. Never give up on your beautiful dreams you have.
1: I went to 9913913, a message. Good evening. I'd like to send a message to my sister, Ashlyn Foss, who is in Worcester Female Prison. Happy birthday, sissy. I hope your day was filled with lots of love and sunshine. Stay strong, beautiful lady you are. And remember.

0: But I'm always praying for you and thinking about you. We'll see you soon. It comes to you with lots of love from your sister, Tammy. 0829913913. Good evening. Send a birthday message to Ashlyn Foss. We've done that one from Amber. And of course, 0829913913 if you're still sending through any messages. This one comes from Rosa Natua Peterson from Paul's Moor in Daphne Milani van Worcester. Dat gaan goed met mij. 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More messages coming in here to my daughter Ashlyn Foss. We've done that one just to say happy birthday again, my girl. Hope you had a good day and you got what you said you're gonna get, as I have mine. 0829913. Another message coming in from Muhammad Zain. Hello Ashlyn, ons wil net sê happy birthday en hoop jy geniet die dag en sterkte van die boys van the pool guys. 0829913913. Salam Buta Yunus. Walaikum salam Buta Zainiso. Greetings to all and a very warm salam to Salih Akhadin. Trust you are well with the Qudrat of Allah. My cousin, hope you're still coping. I know that it can be difficult there at times, but with Allah by your side and having strong iman, you will overcome any issue in your life that you are facing. Have a good evening, cousin. We love you from Amin, Faiza, Fazlan, and Dula. Salam to you all on board and a safe journey home. Shukran for your messages and for your wishes for a salam journey for myself and Zahid. Zahid, Ray, Bayafe, where's Salam Fontaine? Makassa. Zahid drives all the way to Makassa from here when he's finished with his shift.
1: It's Ramadan, your birthday. May Allah grant you many, many more years to come. Hope you enjoy your birthday. Salam.
0: There we go, Ash. Another birthday message for you. Assalamu alaikum. And I send a message to my son, Abdul Dayan Manuel, on his 24th birthday. May Allah grant him the best in dunya, kabr, and akhirah. May he always be under the protection of Allah. Ameen. With lots of love from your dad, Walid Manuel. 0829913913. Salam. Hope you, alhamdulillah, just want to send this message to our beloved mother, grandmother Fazlan Abdurrahman, who is currently at Worcester Prison. Salam, mommy. Hope you're doing well. Alhamdulillah, mother. We miss you tremendously, lady. And mom, we know you would really want to be with us tomorrow, as it is Adib's matric ball tomorrow, inshallah. Ameen. We will miss you a bit extra tomorrow, but we just want you to know that you will be in our hearts tomorrow at the matric ball, and your love and prayers are with Adib as he goes to his special day. He's worked so hard and have played such a big part in the young man he has become. We will make you proud, and you will definitely get the pictures, and we promise you're going to be proud and impressed. Hope to see you soon, inshallah. Ameen. Stay warm with lots of love from your little family, son Munib, grandson Kaid, and daughter-in-law Bashira, with lots of love. 0829913913 is another voice note.
2: Assalamu alaikum, alhamdulillah. I would like to send a message to Fazlan Abdurrahman in Worcester from our prison. Fazlan, I love you, I miss you. I make lots of dua for you every day when I go to madrasa and obviously my salah. And I love you very much. And I miss you. I will see you soon. 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
0: 0829913913. Salam to you in the studio. This message is for my daughter Angelique Fisser in Worcester Prison. Just to let you know, I love you more than life itself. Can't wait for the 18th to visit you from your loving

0: Mother Sonia. 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I know that some days you want to give up, but remember God loves you. Onthou om God eerste te stel in alles wat jy aanpak as jy soms alleen, hartseer en moedeloos voel. 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A soet nacht rus vir jou, my sister. 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Comes you with lots of love from Janice. 0829-913-913.
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1: Assalamu alaikum wa rahmatullahi wa barakatuh, and I hope that you are well. We're going to continue with the messages. There are just so many that came in this evening. I just wanted to send a special message to the love of my life. Happy birthday, my love. Today is a special day because it's a day the world was blessed with someone who means more to me than words could ever explain. No matter how far apart we are, no matter what life has put us through, and no matter how difficult some days have been, you will always hold a special place in my heart that nobody else can hold. On your birthday, my prayer is that Allah protects you, gives you strength, brings you peace to your heart, and reminds you that you are loved. May this new year of your life bring you happiness and healing wisdom, a beautiful reason to smile. I pray that one day we will look back at these difficult times and appreciate how far in life has brought us, from Muhammad Noor and Muhammad Zain. And here is a special message.
2: Happy birthday to mommy, beep, beep. Happy birthday to mommy. Happy birthday to mommy. Birthday to mommy. I love you. I miss you.
1: 0299 913 913. Naima Akhadin has sent a message, and we would just try to get that message very, very quickly. This particular message, assalamu alaikum to all in the studio, trust you are well with the qudrat of Allah subhanahu wa ta'ala, especially to my son Muhammad Salih at Voorberg. It's October 14, 2026, and a new month in the Islamic calendar, 3rd of Jamad al-Ula, 1448, in Wal Asr. The meaning, time waits for no man. Really, time must go so quick for you guys. But before you know it, you will be reunited with us soon, inshallah. Ameen. We must keep also the matriculants in order.

0: All outdoors, they started exams today. May they achieve high marks. Amin Thumma Amin. Yes, we place all our hopes and worries and our dreams in your hands, Allah. Answer the du'as that are best for us. And even if we cannot yet see the outcome, strengthen our faith while we wait. Increase in our trust in your perfect timing. And never let us lose hope in your mercy. Grant us patience through every day and gratitude through every blessing. And a certainty that what you have written for us will never miss us. Comes you with lots of love. Have a good night's rest and sleep tight from Mama Naima. And families, Fia Manila, drive safe home. Shukran. There is the message that came in from Naima Akhadin. 0829913913. Hey, Bianca. 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
0: Baie dankie, Howie. A last message that goes out to Seminary Gordon at Worcester Prison. Simi, Omar, miss and love you lots. God's blessings to you, my baby. Lots of love. Tyler and Sunny also send their loves. Time has run out. Zahir, wees my nou de haal die hoedie oorloosie. Shukran for everything. Shukran for everything that all the messages that you sent in. Unfortunately, I know that we haven't reached all the messages. There's about three or four of them that we have left. But people were having birthdays today, Zahir. Here's the news at 1 minute past 10.
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3: It is Newswrap, and here's a look at the top stories for today. The Electoral Commission has approved a record 2.6 million special vote applications ahead of the 4th of November local government elections. This is a 131% increase compared with the 2021 elections. Special voting will take place on the 2nd and the 3rd of November for people who cannot vote on Election Day. IEC Chief Executive Samuel Bolo says Gauteng has the highest number of approved applications.
4: The analysis of approved special votes reveals distinct age and gender patterns. Women account for a larger share of applications in both categories, comprising 74% of home visits applications and 64% of voting station visit applications.
3: Western Cape schools will teach grade 1 mathematics in isiXhosa from next year. The Western Cape Education Department says the program aims to strengthen basic math skills through structured learning materials and teaching training. Department spokesperson Almerit Alita Dutoy explains how schools and teachers are being prepared for the rollout.
5: We are targeting all the different languages, so the resources that we will make available to those classrooms will be in the LALT, the language of learning of that classroom. So whether it is an Afrikaans class, an English class, an isiXhosa class, the resources will be in the language of learning. In foundation phase, we make use of mother tongue teaching. Many learners are being enrolled in classes which is not necessarily their mother tongue, the language of learning.
3: SASSA has revised the payment dates for November's social grants ahead of the local government elections. The agency says the changes aim to ensure payments continue with minimal disruption during the election period.

0: Tesla spokesperson Andy Lechona says National Treasury has approved the new payment dates.
1: The revised payment schedule follows extensive consultation between SASSA and various stakeholders. Following these engagements, the National Treasury has approved the revised payment dates for November, paving the way for the implementation of the new schedule. Social grants will be paid as follows. Older persons grant will be paid on Friday, the 30th of October. Disability grant will be paid on Monday, the 2nd of November, while the child support grant will be paid on Tuesday, the 3rd of November.
0: COSATU has elected Mike Shingange as its new president, with outgoing president Sengiswa Losi becoming general secretary. More than 1,800 delegates voted at the Federation's 15th National Congress in Kempton Park. In other news, former Deputy National Police Commissioner Shedrick Sibiya's lawyer, Estelle Killian, has told the Randburg Magistrates Court that he is not a flight risk and will not interfere with witnesses. Sibiya is applying for bail in a sexual offences case. Killian says he has agreed not to contact state witnesses whose identities are largely unknown to him.
2: He denies that he will attempt to evade trial, jeopardize the objectives of the proper functioning of the criminal justice system, including the bail system. He also takes no responsibility for members and persons in the public that independently from him expresses views on social media.
0: And furthermore, two alleged victims in the rape and sexual grooming case against Sibiya have asked the Randburg Magistrates Court to deny him bail. In victim impact statements read in court, they said they fear for their safety if he is released. The 16-year-old complainant alleges Sibiya threatened her father, while an 18-year-old says a friend was approached to contradict her evidence.
3: This is the kind of interference that is currently at play. My friends and family know how I suffer as a result of the incident that I did not invite. I worry about their safety as much as I do with mine, as their lifestyles have changed to accommodate the security measures, and I wish this can come to an end.
0: In a reminder, your next alert time will be at 4:46. That is it for News Wrap. Your next news update will be at 6 a.m. For VOC News, I am Oisa George.
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5: Our bodies carry us through every salah, every act of service, and every moment that makes life meaningful. Yet, in the demands of daily life, how often do we pause to consider the health we have been blessed with? The Prophet, peace be upon him, reminded us in a hadith that our bodies have rights over us.
6: An Ibn Abbas radiyallahu anhuma, qala an-nabiyyu sallallahu alayhi wa sallam, ni'matani maghbunun fihima kathirun minan nas, as-sihhatu wal-faragh, sahih al-Bukhari.
5: There are two blessings which many people are deceived into losing: health and free time. Sahih al-Bukhari. Caring for ourselves is not a luxury, but a responsibility. From the food we eat and the rest we allow ourselves, to the movement we embrace and the care we seek, our everyday choices matter. Preserving this divine amana strengthens our ability to worship, serve, and live with purpose.

prioritizing well-being, restoring balance, and nurturing a healthier, more vibrant life through mindful, intentional choices. The Voice of the Cape, Jamadu Owal, 14.

Assalamu alaikum warahmatullahi wabarakatuh and welcome to the voice of the Cape on 91.3 FM Stereo. It's now time for Recitation and Beyond, a program that is brought to you in collaboration with the Muslim Judicial Council's Department of Quranic Affairs, the official organ of the MJC, which deals with all matters related to the Noble Quran, including its correct recitation, memorization and study. This week, Sheikh Abdullah Bayat, Associate Professor at UWC and Hafiz Muhammad Richard, teacher at Kurtuba Online Academy, join us for another informative program on Tadabbur, sharing some insight on the last chapter of the Quran, used as a recitation for protection.

billahi min ash-shaytanir rajim. Bismillahir rahmanir rahim. All praise is due to Allah subhanahu wa ta'ala, and salutations be upon our beloved Prophet Muhammad sallallahu alayhi wa sallam, his family, his companions, and all those who follow him until the day of judgment. Amma ba'd. You are with Hafidh Muhammad Richard and myself, Abdullah Bayat. We are sitting today with the intention on reflecting and making tadabbur of the Quran. Inshallah, today we'll be reflecting on the last chapter of the Quran. And it is a chapter that the Prophet sallallahu alaihi wasallam encouraged us to read regularly, to use it as a recitation for protection for our children as well. So not just the last surah, but the last three as a collective. And so we are, you know, encouraged and asked to recite these surah, these chapters, in the morning, in the evening before we go and sleep, and even after every salah. So we find that the last three chapters of the Quran are very important in the life of a Muslim, and each of us should know the meaning of these chapters and strive to contemplate on these chapters and understand the message of these chapters. Because all of these chapters are aimed at helping us shift our framing and our relationship with Allah subhanahu wa ta'ala. It helps us understand what Allah wants from us. Like in Surah Ikhlas, Allah wants us to only worship Him, and understanding Him to be the unique, the one and only, and that nothing is comparable to Him. And with Qul A'udhu bi Rabbil Falaq, 113th Surah, the idea is for us to seek Allah subhanahu wa ta'ala's protection, but to know that He is the creator of the good and, in this case, the evil. And we understand that Allah subhanahu wa ta'ala created good and evil as part of the test of human beings, and we understand this as part of the process of testing human beings. But Allah subhanahu wa ta'ala then teaches us how to deal with, you know, evil. And now we come to Surah Nas, Qul A'udhu bi Rabbin Nas. And if we come to this surah, we see Allah subhanahu wa ta'ala repeats the word An-Nas several times. Five times, actually, this word is repeated in the surah. So already there, before we have, you know, contemplated the surah, already just five times, you know, tells us about the importance and the focus of this surah. If one can give a brief overview of the surah, you get a sense that Allah subhanahu wa ta'ala is asking us to seek protection from whispers. In other words, speech that is soft, that is subtle, and that this speech can come from human beings and from the creation of Allah called the jinn, which is a creation that is able to enter into our, let's call it, thought space, if I can use that, and whisper to us. And this is what we refer to as Muslims as the shaitan, the devil, and that he whispers to us continuously. And so what we can take just broadly again, and before we dive into the tadabbur, is that the idea of the inner world of a Muslim is his or her main space of being. What happens inside of you, your world of thoughts and ideas and thinking, decision making, deciding on what to do, what not to do, the thoughts that come to us, is a space
that must be protected through the protection of Allah subhanahu wa ta'ala. And so that gives us a sense of that Allah takes this space, the space of thought and decision making, to be a very, very important space of the human being. So much so that He, Allah subhanahu wa ta'ala, starts the Quran with the greatest surah, Surah Al-Fatiha, and then ends it off with this surah. This is the last surah, the last chapter of the Quran. So you get a sense, if you just take that first and last, that to protect your mind from this, if I can say, wrong thoughts, is a key job, activity, aspect of being a Muslim. To monitor and to, if I may use the word, police your thoughts and govern your thoughts is something that Allah subhanahu wa ta'ala takes very seriously. But not only that, Allah subhanahu wa ta'ala tells us, informs us, warns us that there are amongst humans and jinn those who want to feed us with thoughts and ideas to influence us, and that we must now be aware of that we are being, you know, fed certain thoughts and ideas. And in a sense, one gets from that is that not all the thoughts and ideas that come to your mind is yours. And so just because the thoughts come into your mind, and doesn't mean that you must say, oh, that's my thought. It's something actually that Allah subhanahu wa ta'ala is telling us, that thoughts can be cast into one's thought space, if I can call it that, by the devil and by others that are also acting devilishly, if I can use that word, human beings. And then secondly, besides that, Allah subhanahu wa ta'ala is also telling us, yes, I've created you and your thought space is very important, and you must be aware that there's an assault on your thought space, but you must ask me to protect you and take care of you. You must ask me. And that's why we find the hadith of the Prophet sallallahu alaihi wasallam saying, recited in the morning, the three quls as we refer to them, and recited after every salah, and recite it in the evening before you go and sleep. And the Prophet sallallahu alaihi wasallam used to like blow into his, you know, into his hands and wipe it over, you know, every three he would blow and then, you know, wipe over his body to show the extent of the protection that these three chapters, you know, provide us with. And think carefully, man, you're going to sleep now, but you're asking for protection, you know. Think about that. You wake up and you then ask for protection. You've just made salah, now you must ask for protection. So inshallah, with that introduction and overview of the surah, I'm going to ask you to inshallah

0: in how I act in the world.
1: 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On the other side, we continue with more Recitation and Beyond.
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2: This is the voice of the Cape.
1: Recitation and beyond. Discovering the beauty and discipline of Quranic recitation.

0: Welcome back to Dissertation and Beyond, a program that is brought to you in collaboration with the MJC's Department of Quranic Affairs. Before the break, Sheikh Abdullah Bayat, Associate Professor at UWC, and Hafiz Muhammad Richard were enlightening us on the final chapter of the Quran and its use as protection for Muslims who recite it. We now continue with a discussion on some of the etiquettes that one should have before you can start the tadabbur.
1: Bismillah, perhaps we can, as a start, maybe we can just ask Hafiz Muhammad if you can just remind us that what are some of the etiquettes that a person should have when they start the tadabbur. What should they do before, you know, they even start the tadabbur? Perhaps you want to just give us... We've been mentioning this over and over, so it's not a test question.
2: Bismillah ar-Rahman ar-Rahim. So of the aspects, Sheikh, that are important in terms of preparing yourself for tadabbur, I recall three. The first would be to place yourself in a state of purification. And in that state of purification, you are preparing to engage with Kalamullah, with the speech of Allah subhanahu wa ta'ala. The second one I remember is that you should keep a journal. And that journal should be filled with your comments, with your comprehension, with your observations. And then the third, I would say, which is extremely important, is to also find a nice, quiet space that there's not much distraction in. Hopefully there's no distraction in, so that you can actively and 100% be focused and engaged with the Quran.
1: Shukran for that, Hafiz Muhammad. I think the key point is here that tadabbur needs its own time, and it needs like quiet, dedicated time. That's why you will find that some of the scholars suggest that a person should have what they call a recitation completion of the Quran. In other words, have recitation that you do continuously and consistently of the Quran. Like say the Arabic of the Quran, and then have a session that is just focused on contemplating of the Quran. So in other words, you could be, let's say, every day, as we know of the hadith of the Prophet sallallahu alaihi wasallam, we should recite the Quran regularly. There are many hadith that speak to that, many traditions of the Prophet sallallahu alaihi wasallam and narrations that encourage us to recite the Quran regularly and to try and finish the Quran within a, let's say, within a month.

0: And that can be one's regular recitation, you know, of the Arabic of the Quran. And then one can pair that with a session of tadabbur, you know, where you read maybe three verses or five verses, or even one verse, or a few verses, where you take your time and you ask Allah subhanahu wa ta'ala to help you to make the Quran transform you. You know, because that's like the key role of the Quran, you know, to guide us. Hudallinas, you know, guidance to humanity. And for that guidance to come onto us, we need to engage, like the word you used, I like that, engage with the Quran. And so if you can, set aside some time and space to, and it's useful if you have, if you use a pen and a paper, because it means that you're engaging more of your senses and your engagement is deeper. But I mean, pen and paper is not needed or necessary, but just as a added feature of engagement. And so, what I would like to see is that Muslims have, and all of us, we have sessions of tadabbur, as to say, I'm going to now make tadabbur of the Quran. Not just my recitation, I've done my recitation now, I've recited portions of the Quran. Now I'm going to engage with the Quran. I'm going to take three, four verses, I'm trying to understand, okay, what is being said here, and then I'm going to, you know, try and say, okay, how do I find these verses in the world? How do I find these verses in myself? How can I bring these verses alive in my thinking and in my practice? So that I really, really want to emphasize and to motivate and to ask myself and the Muslim Ummah, the Muslim community, to say, this is what is required and this is what the Nabi Muhammad sallallahu alaihi wasallam and the Sahaba radiallahu anhum, this is what they did. The Prophet sallallahu alaihi wasallam would recite his portions of the Quran in Salah, and you know, he at night, not the five daily prayers, but at night he would recite his portions of the Quran. And it comes in the hadith that the Prophet sallallahu alaihi wasallam, when he would recite, and he came to a verse, you know, that spoke about, let's say, Jannah or Jahannam, about heaven and hell, then he would ask Allah subhanahu wa ta'ala in terms of hell for protection from it. So the Sahaba said we could hear him almost like interacting with the Quran. So you find that kind of, if we can call like that, tadabbur, even happening during the Salah of the Nabi sallallahu alayhi wa sallam. That's what tadabbur means, interacting, interaction, making it real for you, and I feel this is the missing link for us between us as a community and the Quran. This hudallinas is like outside of, not inside of our sphere of life. The Quran is either something that is recited by somebody that we enjoy the recitation, okay, the melody, alhamdulillah, and that's beautiful. But there's more to engaging with the Quran. And so some of us, alhamdulillah, are able to recite regularly and we recite the Quran. And that's also beautiful and that should be done. But there needs to be this engagement with the Quran for it to transform us. I mean, imagine Allah subhanahu wa ta'ala has given us a book that we can use to transform ourselves, become better people. You know, a Muslim is someone who is always striving to be better. But how? Well, tadabbur is a way, by reflecting on the verses of the Quran. Shukran, Hafiz Muhammad, for that. So the preparation is, you know, important. Alhamdulillah, we've set aside time. We've done that. Alhamdulillah, we've prepared ourselves. And inshallah, now we're going to ask Hafiz Muhammad to do a kind of a show and tell. So how do we do tadabbur?
1: The Shaykh will correct me if I'm wrong, inshallah. So the first step of tadabbur will be to recite a verse, and we have selected Surah Nas, so we'll be reciting the first verse three times, slowly attempting to pronounce

0: pronounce it correctly, and attempting to be present with the recitation of the verse. So we'll do that, inshallah.
1: أعوذ بالله من الشيطان الرجيم بسم الله الرحمن الرحيم قل أعوذ برب الناس قل أعوذ برب الناس قل أعوذ برب الناس.
0: The second step is to then find a suitable translation of the verse, and we have selected Dr. Mustafa Al-Khattab, the Clear Quran. So we'll read the translation. It says, say, O Prophet Muhammad sallallahu alayhi wa alihi wa sahbihi wa sallam, I seek refuge in the Lord of humankind. Say, O Prophet Muhammad sallallahu alayhi wa alihi wa sahbihi wa sallam, I seek refuge in the Lord of humankind. Say, O Prophet Muhammad sallallahu alayhi wa alihi wa sahbihi wa sallam, I seek refuge in the Lord of humankind. And so after the second step, we come to the, I would say, step A. And step A in the form of tadabbur is to comprehend the verse, Sheikh. So I have a question here, Sheikh. In terms of the comprehension of the verse, can you not necessarily retranslate the verse, but utter it out in a more like understandable way for you to comprehend it? Is
2: Bismillah ar-Rahman ar-Rahim. Yes, that is what we want to encourage people to do. Like, for example, say, I seek refuge. So maybe a word like refuge isn't a word that we use like every day. Mm-hmm. You know, maybe just say, I seek protection, I seek help, instead of using I seek, you can say, oh Allah, I'm asking you to give me, you know, to make a barrier, to keep it away from me, oh Allah. You are, you know, the nourisher, sustainer of all of humanity, you know, keep me safe, you know. So use different words that you're accustomed to, because like, I do find sometimes the words that are used in the translation, because of the scholars are trying to get to an accurate translation, can be maybe unfamiliar words. You know, so maybe if you said, if you think, you know, I need protection, I need help, I need Allah to be there for me, you know, so then you can do that to help you, to bring the meaning of the verse closer to you, and that's the idea, to rephrase it in your own. Because again, we're not making tafsir. We engaged in trying to reflect on the verse.
0: So I would then apply that, Sheikh, and step A, which is the comprehension, I would say, O Allah, you are the Lord of humankind, protect me.
2: Excellent. Yeah. So that would be the first, like, you know, so you can change the order a little bit like you did now. You could say, keep me safe, you know, the nourisher, the sustainer of all of humanity. Oh Allah, you're the one that takes care of everything, including humans. So, you know, I need your help, I need your protection. Keep me safe. Yeah.
0: Okay. So that would be the first, or I would say step A.

0: Just to recap, step one is the recitation of the verse three times presently. Step two is the translation of the verse via a suitable selected translation.
1: If I could come in, I think it would probably be good also if you recited the English three times or a few times, like over and over. I mean, the Arabic is good and it should be done, but to add, you know, recitation of the English, I think that would also help for it to sink in. Yeah. What do you think?
0: I think that's excellent, Chief.
1: Okay. Yes. Are we going to do it again? The three. Will you do it thrice in English?
0: In English.
1: Okay. And then we can, you know, maybe put it again in your own words. Would that be okay?
0: Okay. Say, O Prophet Muhammad sallallahu alayhi wa alihi wa sahbihi wa salam, I seek refuge in the Lord of humankind. Say, O Prophet Muhammad sallallahu alayhi wa alihi wa sahbihi wa salam, I seek refuge in the Lord of humankind. Say, O Prophet Muhammad sallallahu alayhi wa alihi wa sahbihi wa salam, I seek refuge in the Lord of humankind. And then in comprehension, O Allah, you are the Lord of humankind, protect me. And then step B, Sheikh, would be, how do I see this? Or how do I observe this in the world? I think the word was observation. So if I think about the verse, I would say that everything needs protection. And we should ensure that that seeking of that protection, that holding on to, is directed towards Allah subhanahu wa ta'ala. Would that be a good observation, Chief?
1: Yes. Yes, mashallah.
0: Okay, and then the observation, step C. And step C is self-assessment. And I always say that this one is the toughest. And she always says that that's how the Quran comes. It comes to, you know, wake you up. But step four, or step C, or step D rather, comes to give you an opportunity of hope. So let's wake up a bit and ask ourselves, do I truly seek Allah subhanahu wa ta'ala's protection? And do I know that, like, true protection lies with Allah subhanahu wa ta'ala? And Sheikh says, take it a step further and be honest with yourself. And if I think about it, when I get in the car, am I reading the du'as of traveling? When I leave the house, am I reading the du'as of traveling? When I begin my salah before, I think it's mentioned that you can actually also recite Surah Nas, recite it after. Am I constantly in the duration of my day? Like Sheikh mentioned earlier, Surah Nas is to be recited so often. Am I doing that? And if I'm not, then I must be honest with myself. And if I am, how much of it am I doing?
2: On that note, we now head out for commercial news. And when we continue, it's more of recitation and beyond.
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5: 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I, Sheikh Abdurrahman Alexander, hereby like to personally invite you to the VOC Golden Hour Luncheon on the 31st of October at Darul Islam School Hall as we celebrate the life and legacy of the late Haji Yusuf Fisher. 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
3: This is the voice of the Cape.
2: Recitation and beyond. Discovering the beauty and discipline of Quranic recitation.

0: Assalamu alaikum and welcome back to the Dissertation and Beyond, a program that is brought to you in collaboration with the MJC's Department of Quranic Affairs. Sheikh Abdullah Bayat, the Associate Professor at UIBC, and Hafiz Muhammad Richard, teacher at Qurtuba Online Academy, will now continue with the focus on Tadabbur and the final step of bringing the verses of Quran alive in your life.
1: And that brings us to step T, Sheikh, the final step, which is, what did we mention it was again, Sheikh? What did we call it to
2: be? How do I bring this alive into my life? How do I take the ayah and bring it alive into my life?
1: How do I take this ayah and bring it alive into my life? And I think if the Prophet ﷺ is being commanded to say, "A'udhu bi Rabbin Nas," then I think I can start there, perhaps making an intention to follow this command that was placed on the Prophet ﷺ, and seeing how often the Prophet ﷺ also followed this command, I would do the same, and I would know that truly I had placed my trust in Allah subhanahu wa ta'ala. So whatever comes my way, whether that be good, it will be accepted with gratitude, because I hopefully asked Allah subhanahu wa ta'ala for it and praised Allah subhanahu wa ta'ala for it. And if a difficulty comes my way, then I know that I started this journey. So I like to use the example, Sheikh, where before I get into the car, then I will read the du'as of traveling. Subhanalladhi sakhara lana hadha wa ma kunna lahu muqrinin. Rabbi adkhilni mudkhala sidqi wa akhrijni mukhraja sidqi wa ja'alni min ladunka sultanan nasira. And then I remind myself that I've now placed my trust in Allah subhanahu wa ta'ala, and whatever is to come from the beginning of my journey to the end of my journey, whether I reach my destination safely, I know that Allah subhanahu wa ta'ala had planned that for me, or whether there's a difficulty on the way, perhaps there's a small accident, Allah subhanahu wa ta'ala protect us, or there's a delay in reaching your destination, then I know that because I placed my trust and I sought Allah subhanahu wa ta'ala's protection in the beginning, that that is simply the decree of Allah subhanahu wa ta'ala that I must be patient with. So, yeah, I would.
2: MashaAllah, I think that that covers it. So again, you recited the verse 3 times, you try to articulate it in your personal language, you then asked, you know, how does it manifest around us in the world, you then did a bit of self-assessment, and alhamdulillah, I mean, you get a sense of, okay, alhamdulillah, I am making the du'as of, you know, travel, and I'm making du'as when I leave the home, according to what the Prophet sallallahu alaihi wasallam, you know, suggested. And alhamdulillah, you've also did now like to say, okay, how do, going further, what do I do? And also, you know, you said that understanding that the protection, that Allah subhanahu wa ta'ala's, you know, decision in the world can be understood to go beyond what we want out of life. So we our duty is just to ask Allah for protection. What he will do that is in, you know, in his domain. But I think it's been a very good, and I like going through the different ways. And now, I'm just saying for myself, if I think about those steps, and then and I think about it carefully, I get a sense of that, like this is important. You know, Allah wants us to interact with the world and ourselves in this way, you know, seeking His protection and running to Him for help and defense and safety, you know. That's like the, if I can almost like that, as I listened and as I walked with you on your tadabbur, this was what was coming to me, you know. It's like something serious, you know. So inshallah, shall we proceed?
1: ملك الناس ملك الناس ملك الناس The master of humankind, the master of humankind, the master of humankind. In my own word, Sheikh, I would comprehend this verse as, O Allah, you are the king of mankind.
2: Hmm.
1: Or, O Allah, the ruler of mankind.
2: Hmm.
1: Sheikh, can you perhaps link that to the previous verse?
2: Mm-hmm.
1: O Allah, the Lord of humankind. O Allah, the Master of humankind, protect me.
2: Mm. Yeah, we are describing Allah subhanahu wa ta'ala and mentioning His qualities. So, I mean, this extends. So we're asking for Allah's protection, and as we do, we describe some of His qualities, you know, that indicate that He is the one that you should ask for protection for. So when we said Rabbin Nas, we said the Lord, the Nourisher, Sustainer, and we said, now we say Malikin Nas, we say Allah, you in control, I mean, you the King, you the Sovereign, you know. So all these words are like we're saying, like, oh Allah, you are deserving of being asked to keep us safe and to give us protection. Because you have these qualities.
1: And then observation of the world, Sheikh. I would think, like, in my observation, that many claim to be kings, rulers, masters, but ultimately even they are under the dominion of Allah subhanahu wa ta'ala. And I know that there's like order of rules, that when your country is being governed by rules, that you have to follow that rules. But I think you still have to keep top of mind and top of heart that Malikinnas, Allah subhanahu wa ta'ala, is the master of humankind. That would be our observation, Sheikh. And then self-assessment. It was the same like Surah Ikhlas, Sheikh. This verse, when it describes Allah subhanahu wa ta'ala, like, قُلْ هُوَ اللَّهُ أَحَدْ, say that Allah subhanahu wa ta'ala is one. And when it came to step 3, like, how do you self-assess this type of verse?
2: So, I mean, one must ask oneself, man, is Allah really, like, do I see Allah as being the king, man, the sovereign, the ruler, the controller? Do I really believe that? Like, you know, so it's like asking yourself, I can say, man, something, but is it really true for me? You know, like that. That's how I would do the self-assessment. I mean, there are other ways, I'm sure one can think about it. Like sometimes people ask, why are these things happening? You know. We have to say, you know, Malikin Nas, Allah is a king. He allows, gives them space and, you know, to do these things. In all of that, it's a test for them, their power, and a test for the people who are having to be, who are subjected to their oppression, you know. So those are some of the ways one can, you know, do a self-assessment. But for me, the self-assessment would be like, do I really, really love with that Allah is the king?
1: And then I will latch on to that, Sheikh, and apply the fourth step, or step D, and not take an oath, but promise myself that I will see Allah

0: subhanahu wa ta'ala is the master of humankind.
1: Inshallah, shall we do the next verse?
0: Ilahin nas, ilahin nas, ilahin nas. The God of humankind, the God of humankind, the God of humankind. In my comprehension of the verse, Sheikh, if I were to utter it out, I would say, O Allah, you are the only one worthy of humankind's worship. If I were to comprehend it, not translating or giving an explanation of it. So, O Allah, the Lord of humankind, O Allah, the Master of humankind, O Allah, the only one worthy of the worship of humankind, protect me. Help me. I seek refuge with you. And if I observe the world, Sheikh, I think there's a verse that mentions that people, they worship the Hawa. And in reality, if you look around, people are worshipping the nafs, they're worshipping the ideologies, they they worship their wealth, they worship their status, and ultimately that worship should only be devoted to Allah subhanahu wa ta'ala.
1: Oh, mashallah, yes.
0: And then in self-assessment, am I truly and only worshipping Allah subhanahu wa ta'ala? Or am I worshipping status? Am I worshipping wealth? Am I worshipping, I think many a times in the Quran, also my own ability? Can I be honest? And I'll say that sometimes I do forget. Sometimes I do want to tap myself on the shoulder and say, well done. But ultimately, Allah subhanahu wa ta'ala is worthy of my worship. Alone.
1: Alone.
0: And so I look forward and I promise myself that my worship should be dedicated to Allah subhanahu wa ta'ala.
1: MashaAllah, Hafiz Muhammad, we thank Allah for this sitting. We've now come to the end of this session. We would have liked to have gone through the whole surah, but inshallah we will continue with it in the next session. For me, the key thing that we take from this is, number one, Muslims must make time to sit with the Quran and contemplate it deeply. You've got to give it time. You've got to engage, interact, give yourself to the Quran. And what we have taken from Surah Nas is that Allah subhanahu wa ta'ala wants us to seek protection and seek our safety from Him. And He's the one that can provide safety, because He is the nourisher of humanity, the king of humanity, and the one who deserves the worship of humanity. May Allah subhanahu wa ta'ala accept from all of us, and may Allah subhanahu wa ta'ala make us of those people, of the mutadabbirun, those who contemplate the Quran. Wa akhiru da'wana an alhamdulillahi rabbil alameen.
2: That was the voice of Sheikh Abdullah Baer, the Associate Professor at UWC, and Hafiz Muhammad Richard, teacher at Qurtuba Online Academy, sharing valuable insight on the act of Quranic reflections, known as Tadabbur, in our series Recitation and Beyond, a program that is brought to you in collaboration with the Muslim Judicial Council's Department of Quranic Affairs, the official organ of the MJC, which deals with all matters related to the Noble Quran, including its correct recitation, memorization, and study. From us here at the studio, we bid you adieu, saying to you all, Assalamu alaikum wa rahmatullahi wa barakatuh.
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2: Some voices never leave us. 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On the 31st of October, join the Voice of the Cape at Darul Islam for a special lunch celebrating the life and legacy of the late Buddha Yusuf Fisher. 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Book now by calling 021-442-3500. That's the 31st of October at Darul Islam. An afternoon to remember, for a voice we'll never forget.
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0: Our bodies carry us through every salah, every act of service, and every moment that makes life meaningful. Yet, in the demands of daily life, how often do we pause to consider the health we have been blessed with? The Prophet, peace be upon him, reminded us in a hadith that our bodies have rights over us.
1: عن ابن عباس رضي الله عنهما قال قال النبي صلى الله عليه وسلم نعمتان مغبون فيهما كثير من الناس الصحة والفراغ صحيح البخاري.
0: There are two blessings which many people are deceived into losing, health and free time. Sahih al-Bukhari. Caring for ourselves is not a luxury, but a responsibility. From the food we eat and the rest we allow ourselves, to the movement we embrace and the care we seek, our everyday choices matter. Preserving

prioritizing well-being, restoring balance, and nurturing a healthier, more vibrant life through mindful, intentional choices. The Voice of the Cape, Jamadu Owal, 40.

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1: 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All praise due to Allah سبحانه وتعالى, our sustainer, our controller, our giver, creator, our master, and blessing, peace, salutation upon the beloved Habib صلى الله عليه وسلم and all his companions and all those follow them till the day of Qiyamah. Ahlan wa sahlan wa marhaban bikum. Welcome my brothers and sisters in Islam to a program Madrasa on Air with me, Isa Sami Al-Jazairi. What a beautiful day. Thursday is very special day because Thursday remind us about the greatest day in the week and which is the best day. As Nabi Sallallahu Alaihi Wasallam say, inna min afdali ayyamikum yawmul jumu'ah, that the best of all your days is the day of yawmul jumu'ah. And when Thursday arrive, that make us very excited for the night of Jumu'ah and for the day of Yawmul Jumu'ah. May Allah give us tawfiq to understand. Ameen Ya Rabbil Alameen. My brothers and sisters in Islam, I would like to share with you a beautiful statement in Arabic. They say, مَعَ الْوَقْتِ تَكْتَشِفُ أَنَّ سَنَدَكَ بَعْدَ اللَّهِ هُوَ أَنْتَ وَكُلُّ مِن دُونِ ذَلِكَ لَا يُعَوَّلُ عَلَيْهِ وَلَا يُرْتَكَنُ إِلَيْهِ وَأَنَّكَ حِينَمَا تَكْتَشِفُ هَذَا سَتَضَعُ كُلَّ شَخْصٍ فِي مَوْضِعِهِ بِلَا زِيَادَةٍ وَلَا نُقْصَانٍ وَبِلَا دَهْشَةٍ تَجْعَلُكَ تَتَوَقَّعُ شَيْئًا مِنَ النَّاسِ وَفِي هَذَا رَاحَتُكَ وَحُرِّيَّتُكَ. You say, with time, you know, as they say that life is the greatest madrasa you can learn in. You know, when you travel, when you interact with others, when you work with others, when you do business with others, subhanAllah, when you are friend with others, you will learn from everything you can learn. And you say, with time, you come to realize that after Allah, your greatest support is yourself. SubhanAllah. Don't trust anyone. Trust yourself, Habibi. Everyone else has their place, but you cannot ultimately rely completely on anyone but Allah. You say your wife will disappoint you, your husband will disappoint you, your children will disappoint you, your parents will disappoint you, your friend will disappoint you, your job will disappoint you, your business will disappoint you, everyone and anyone will disappoint you. But Allah has promises you. وَمَن يَتَوَكَّلْ عَلَى اللَّهِ فَهُوَ حَسْبُهُ. Allah say, when you put your full trust in me, I will satisfy you. But the question is, are we pleasing Allah? Because we cannot disappoint Allah. We cannot disobey Allah. We cannot neglect our 5-time daily salah, which is our main connection and relation and bridge between us and Allah. And we expect Allah not to disappoint us. Allah make it clear for us in the Quran. And whomsoever, وَمَنْ أَعْرَضَ عَنْ ذِكْرِي فَإِنَّ لَهُ مَعِيشَةً ضَنْكَ وَنَحْشُرُهُ يَوْمَ الْقِيَامَةِ أَعْمَى قَالَ رَبِّ لِمَ حَشَرْتَنِي أَعْمَى وَقَدْ كُنْتُ بَصِيرًا. Allah make it clear for us in the Quran. And whomsoever turn away from Allah and His obedience and His remembrance and His pleasure, Allah subhanahu wa ta'ala say, we will definitely give him a miserable life. What is a miserable life? It's not poverty. What is miserable life? Doesn't mean he have little. A miserable life, he will never be satisfied. He will never taste the sweetness of life. He will never be content. SubhanAllah. That is a miserable life. Again, many people we know, they have everything, but they have nothing. Many people, they have everything, but they have nothing. In reality, my brothers and sisters, why? They have wealth, they have houses, they have everything, but there is no peace. There is no contentment. There is no tranquility in their life. Their life is upside down. If we translate this in English, يعني ظنك في ضيق ونقصان وقدر. This word ظنك, ضيق means a person have, but he always feel poor. نقص, he will always feel greedy. And qadar means his life is upside down. In Afrikaans, they say his life is diamakar. Wallah, he doesn't know in which direction he is taking. SubhanAllah. May Allah give us tawfiq to understand. So my dearest brothers and sisters, Allah say, put your full trust on me and I will not disappoint you and I will satisfy you and I will take care of you. Number one in our life must be Allah. We must give priority to the command of Allah. Before we do anything and everything in our life, we consider what Allah say, what my Rabb say in this. Must I do it? Must I purchase it? Must I do the deal? If it please my Rabb, there will be barakah. But if it displease my Rabb, there will be no barakah. So my brothers and sisters in Islam, let's put our trust in Allah Azza wa Jal, because Allah is Al-Qawi, Allah is Al-Mudabbir, Allah is Al-Jabbar, Allah is Al-Razzaq, Allah is Al-Mu'ti, Allah is Al-Wahid, Allah is Al-Ahad, and Allah is Al-Samad. Subhanallah. All the beautiful names. Study the names of Allah, not the meaning. Study the names of Allah. Inshallah, maybe next month, inshallah ta'ala, if Allah will, you know, during the month of November, inshallah, and enter in December, we start doing the names of Allah and its meaning profoundly. Subhanallah. Wallahi, my brothers and sisters, if we link our heart with one name of the name of Allah, we'll achieve success. Al-Raqib, the watcher of every subject. Let's say one name, Al-Raqib, the watcher of every subject. Allah can seize us wherever we are. Allah can see the whatever is in our heart, the secret beyond that. Imagine your heart is linked. You will not cheat. You will not lie. You will not deceive people. You will be honest because Allah is watching me. Subhanallah, you have a chance to do bribery? No, Allah is watching me. Subhanallah, may Allah give us tawfiq to understand. So my brothers and sisters, live by this ayah, وَمَنْ يَتَوَكَّلْ عَلَى اللَّهِ فَهُوَ حَسْبُهُ. And whomsoever put his full trust in Allah, Allah, he is حَسْبُهُ, means Allah will be sufficient for him. Allah will satisfy him, and Allah subhanahu wa ta'ala will give him, and Allah will please him. May Allah give us tawfiq to understand. My brothers and sisters, in Islam is the time to go for a short break, insha'Allah ta'ala. And when we come back, we will continue, and we will be doing our daily inspiration, our daily reminder, and our daily advice. We have received few questions. We can respond to it, inshallah, in our last segment. Barakallahu fiikum.
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2: Assalamu alaikum wa rahmatullahi ta'ala wa barakatuh. I am Imam Moti Saban and like to personally invite you to the VOC Golden Hour Luncheon on 31st of October at Darul Islam as we celebrate the life and legacy of the late Mutayyishu Fisher, Allah irhamhu. Tickets are 400 rand per person and you can purchase yours directly from the VOC offices or at Taz Boutique in Gatesville, at Classic Butchery in Westgate Mall and Mitchell's Muslim Butchery.

personally invite you to the VOC Golden Hour Luncheon on 31st of October at Darul Islam as we celebrate the life and legacy of the late Mutayyishu Fisher, Allah Yirhamhu. Tickets are 400 Rand per person and you can purchase yours directly from the VOC offices or at Taz Boutique in Gatesville, at Classic Butchery in Westgate Mall and Mitchell's Muslim Butchery.

0: personally invite you to the VOC Golden Hour Luncheon on 31st of October at Darul Islam as we celebrate the life and legacy of the late Mutayyishu Fisher, Allah Yirhamhu. Tickets are 400 Rand per person and you can purchase yours directly from the VOC offices or at Taz Boutique in Gatesville, at Classic Butchery in Westgate Mall and Mitchell's Muslim Butchery in Woodlands. 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
1: Etiquette of Friday and Jumu'ah Salah. نعم, very important. فإن يوم الجمعة يوم عظيم اختص الله به هذه الأمة وجعله من الفضائل والعبادات وجعل فيه ما ليس في غيره من الأيام والجمعة ليست مجرد صلاة يؤديها المسلم ثم يعود إلى حياته بل يوم عبادة وذكر ودعاء وقراءة للقرآن وصلة للمسلمين واجتماع على طاعة الله. My brothers and sisters in Islam, the day of Yawm al-Jumu'ah is a special and a blessed day. Allah has given us this day, this unique virtue and act of worship. Jumu'ah is not simply about attending Jumu'ah Salah and then returning to our normal life. It's a day of remembrance. It's a day of reflection. It's a day of reminder. It's a day of Quran. It's a day of supplication and dua. It's the day of ibadah. It's the day of unity. It's the day of brotherhood and a gathering upon the obedience of Allah. And it's one of the command of Allah. Allah says, يَا أَيُّهَا الَّذِينَ آمَنُوا إِذَا نُودِيَ لِلصَّلَاةِ مِنْ يَوْمِ الْجُمْعَةِ فَاسْعَوْا إِلَى ذِكْرِ اللَّهِ وَذَرُوا الْبَيْعِ ذَلِكُمْ خَيْرٌ لَكُمْ إِن كُنْتُمْ تَعْلَمُونَ. In Surah Jumu'ah verse 9, Allah Rabbul Alamin say, O who you believe, when the call is proclaimed for the Salat al-Jumu'ah, then proceed to the remembrance of Allah and leave trade, leave your business, leave everything. This teaches us that when Jumu'ah is called, worldly distraction must be put aside. Our job must be put aside. Our business must be put aside. And Allah's remembrance must take priority, my brothers and sisters in Islam. So may Allah subhanahu wa ta'ala give us a true understanding of this special gift from Allah, the day of Yawm al-Jumu'ah. What should we do on the day of Jumu'ah? Al-Ightisal Yawm al-Jumu'ah. Taking bath on Friday, on the day of Yawm al-Jumu'ah. 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You know, one of the etiquette of your Jumu'ah is to take bath, is to take ghusl on the day of Jumu'ah. Is a person clean himself, use a pleasant fragrance, perfume, and go to the masjid in a good appearance. 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Also encourage Muslim that to purify themselves, use perfume, attend Jumu'ah. That teaches us that Yawm al-Jumu'ah is different. It's like the Eid, you know. The Eid, the weekly Eid of the believers. SubhanAllah. A person must take ghusl, like we take ghusl, purify himself, look nice, look decent, mashallah. 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Now, so it's recommended to wear a good clean clothes, not necessarily new. And that's why I always say to the people, leave one white kameez, one white kufiya, يعني for Jumu'ah. And that's how you keep it new. You don't use it a lot. But the theme is to wear the best clothes. It's recommended to wear good and clean clothes on Jumu'ah and use يعني perfume when we are going to the masjid. However, looking good does not mean being يعني arrogant or being wasteful. Islam teaches us cleanliness, dignity, and moderation. Very important, my brothers and sisters. Allah subhanahu wa ta'ala says, O children of Adam, wear your beautiful garment at every masjid. SubhanAllah. Allah is commanding. This is

clear in the Quran. Allah is telling us, you know, to wear and to prepare ourselves. Because when we go to the house of Allah, we are a guest. You know, you think about it. When you go to someone as a guest, you will ensure your socks is clean. You know, you ensure that you brush your teeth. You ensure that you are in a nice kameez, smelling nice. You are not untidy. What about the house of Allah? Allah subhanahu wa ta'ala says, Ya bani Adam, khudu zinatakum inda kulli masjid. Allah says in the Quran, O children of Adam, beautify yourself when you are going to the masjid. So, بِأَنَّ الْمَسْجِدِ The masjid is a place where we should present ourselves with cleanliness and dignity and respect. Very important, my brothers and sisters in Islam. The third thing is التَّبْكِيرُ إِلَىٰ صَلَاتِ الْجُمُعَةِ Going early to the Jumu'ah. One of the etiquette من أعظم آداب الجمعة التبكير إلى المسجد. 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So the Prophet صلى الله عليه وسلم has encouraged us in many hadith, my brothers and sisters. And one of the, والله, this hadith is very amazing, it's very powerful. All of us, we have a chance to give a charity. SubhanAllah, by doing what? By going early to the masjid. Listen to this hadith. The Prophet صلى الله عليه وسلم say, and whomsoever go early to the masjid, you know, he make ghusl, he put the best of clothes, he wear his perfume, and he go early to the masjid for Salatul Jumu'ah. If he go the first hours, means the earliest, then as if he give a charity for a camel, entire camel for a charity, if you go the first hour. And whomsoever go the second hour, as if he give a charity for a cow. And whomsoever go the third hour, as if he give a charity for a sheep. And whomsoever go the fourth, as if he give a charity of a chicken. And whomsoever go at last, as if he give a charity for an egg. It means the earlier you go, it's better. The earlier we go, its charity is great. SubhanAllah. So my brothers and sisters, and in one narration, this is a very powerful narration, the hadith of Aws radiallahu anhu. وعن أوس بن أوس رضي الله عنه قال قال رسول الله صلى الله عليه وسلم من غسل واغتسل وبكر وابتكر ومشى ولم يركب وأنصت إلى الإمام وفي رواية واستمع إلى الإمام كانت له بكل خطوة يخطوها أجر صيام وقيام سنة كاملة. The importance of going early to the masjid and the importance of taking ghusl, wearing the best clothes and walking to the masjid. The Prophet sallallahu alaihi wasallam tells us in this beautiful hadith, whomsoever take ghusl on the day of Jumu'ah, then after ghusl what? He wear his best clothes, and then he go early to the masjid, and then he walk to the masjid. If you stay in the area and the masjid is close to you, walk to the masjid. Don't use your car, but if it's far, try to park your car a distance so you can implement, you know, why it's very important to walk. We will come to it now. The Prophet sallallahu alaihi wasallam say, you go early to the masjid, he walk to the masjid, and he sit and he listen to the imam attentively with concentration, with devotion. What will be his reward? Imagine, for each and every step, Allah will give him the reward of 1 year fasting or 1 year standing in front of Allah. For each and every step he take from his house to the masjid, the condition is taking ghusl, take ghusl on the day of Jumu'ah, wear your best clothes, walk to the masjid, listen to the imam attentively with concentration and devotion. What will be the reward? For each and every step, Allah will give him the reward of 1 year fasting. 1 year fasting, not 1 month, 1 year fasting. And 1 year standing in Salatul Layl.

and not come last, and you will disturb the other musallis, splitting the sufuf and disturbing them, crossing them, subhanAllah, to reach to the first saf. That is unacceptable. There's one narration, we will discuss it, the Prophet sallallahu alayhi wa sallam say, whomsoever take goes to then come early, and he does not separate between two. How he separate between two? That means he does not come last and he want to sit first. And that's why one of the etiquette of the masjid is to fill the masjid from the front. And we always mention that, you know, when we want to go watch rugby, we want to sit in front. When we want to go watch cinema, we want to sit in front. When we want to go watch cricket, we sit in front. Everywhere we want to sit in front, we want to be in front. But why? Why in the house of Allah? Why in the masjid? We want to fill up the masjid from the back. May Allah protect us. And beside this, and the Nabi sallallahu alayhi wa sallam say that the first sufuf is the best sufuf. The first sufuf is the best sufuf. SubhanAllah. May Allah give us tawfiq to understand. Ameen ya Rabbil Alameen. So my brothers and sisters, this is one of the etiquette of yani the masjid. Then my brothers and sisters, one of the sunan of the masjid, it is that to recite to the masjid, not the masjid, one of the sunan which we do on the day of Yawmul Jumu'ah, not to recite very loud. You know, sometimes maybe a person comes, he's making salah, you read in Suratul Kahf loud. You disturb in the musalli next to you. SubhanAllah, very important. So if you read, you go to the masjid early and you want to recite Quran, try to read it to such an extent that you listen to yourself, not the entire masjid. And also don't talk in the masjid. It's very important. Many people, you know, they come to them. Some people is reading Suratul Kahf. Some people is making dua. Some people is sending salutation when upon the Nabi sallallahu alayhi wa sallam, waiting for the imam to come out. And some people, they are talking, disturbing them. And that's why I say, yani, talking in the masjid, it consume our righteous deed. The masjid is for the remembrance of Allah. The masjid of the recitation of the Quran. Masjid is for dua. Masjid is not the bad place we talk about dunya. We talk, and now we're not only talking about dunya. Now we're talking about people in the masjid. We're gossiping and we're spreading rumor and we're speaking ill about the masjid. SubhanAllah. So my brothers and sisters in the Islam, very important. It's unethical to enter the masjid and you start talking loud and talking about the dunya. And that will consume our righteous deed and is one of the way to disrespect the house of Allah. Allah subhanahu wa ta'ala says, وَأَنَّ الْمَسَاجِدَ لِلَّهِ فَلَا تَدْعُوا مَعَ اللَّهِ أَحَدًا. The masajids belong to Allah. And so when you enter the house of Allah, remember Allah. It's like, imagine, وَلِلَّهِ الْمَثَلُ الْأَعْلَى. You go to someone's house and you're not talking to them. You know, or raising your voice there. SubhanAllah. Is this unethical? How disrespectful is it? Now imagine you enter the house of Allah, but you are not talking to Allah. You are not remembering Allah. You are not making salah. You are not reading the Quran. You are not making istighfar. You are not making dua. Very important, my brothers and sisters. Then my brothers and sisters in Islam, try insha'Allah ta'ala not to talk when the imam climb the minbar for the Arabic khutbah. And Nabi sallallahu alayhi wa sallam has warned us, even if you tell somebody, move, your reward of the Jumu'ah is spoiled. That means, my brothers and sisters, you cannot take out your phone and take video while the imam is in the Arabic khutbah. You cannot tell somebody, please move forward. You cannot do. You must be focused and quiet. Because, man massa al-hasa faqad laqa. Nabi sallallahu alayhi wa sallam say that if a person, you know, just tell his friend, listen to the khutbah, he spoiled the reward of his khutbah. Very, very important. And that's why the condition, and he listened to the imam attentively with concentration and devotion. May Allah subhanahu wa ta'ala give us tawfiq to understand. And then one of the virtue of Yawmul Jumu'ah and the sunnah we should do to achieve a great reward, and that is reciting Surah Al-Kahf. The Prophet sallallahu alayhi wa sallam say, من قرأ سورة الكهف يوم الجمعة أضاء له من النور ما بين الجمعتين. And the Prophet sallallahu alayhi wa sallam says that and whomsoever recites Surah Al-Kahf on Jumu'ah, Allah will give him a light between the two Fridays. SubhanAllah. How we don't want the light means guidance. SubhanAllah. We want the nur, we want the guidance. Now and then one of the things we should do in Yawmul Jumu'ah, al-iktharu min as-salat ala an-nabi, sending abundant salawat upon the Muhammad sallallahu alaihi wasallam, the prophet, the habib sallallahu alaihi wasallam. Na'am, inna min afdali ayyamikum yawmul jumu'ah fa akthiru alayya min as-salati fi inna salatakum ma'rudatun alayya. It's an amazing hadith.
The Prophet ﷺ say, Friday is among the best of your days. So send excessive blessing upon me, for indeed your blessing are presented to me. Your salawat. Imagine now the salawat will be presented to Nabi ﷺ. He says so and so, you know, Isa

0: send you, Allahumma salli ala Sayyidina Muhammad, Isa send you salawat, Muhammad send you salawat, you know, Aqila send you salawat, Faldi send you salawat, subhanAllah. Imagine our salawat, our salutation will be presented to the Prophet sallallahu alayhi wasallam. And that's why we should increase our salawat upon Nabi sallallahu alayhi wasallam during the night of Jumu'ah and during the day of Jumu'ah. That is one of the beloved. Now then, listening carefully to the khutbah, very important. 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Naam. One of the most important etiquette of Jumu'ah is listening attentively to the khutbah. And the Prophet sallallahu alayhi wa sallam say, if you say to your companion on Friday, on Jumu'ah, be quiet, while the imam is delivering the khutbah, the Arabic khutbah, you have engaged in speech. Subhanallah. And that will spoil the reward of our Jumu'ah. And as we mentioned as well, somebody just sent a message. Yes, Adam takhatti al-riqab, do not step over people's shoulders. That is one of the mistakes and ethical ways, in ethical way to the step. And Nabi sallallahu alayhi wa sallam, once you see a man, you know, he was stepping over the people's shoulders to come to the first saf. And Nabi sallallahu alayhi wa sallam said, اجلس فقد آذيت وآنيت. Subhanallah. A common mistake. People as arrive late, then they stepping over people's shoulders, pushing people and so on. The Prophet sallallahu alayhi wa sallam once saw a man doing this, and he said, sit down, for you have caused harm, and you have arrived late. Subhanallah. May Allah give us tawfiq to understand. And one of the etiquette as well, my brothers and sisters, salatu rak'atayni inda dukhuli al-masjid. Make two rak'a upon entering the masjid. 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And the Prophet sallallahu alayhi wa sallam say, if any of you come on Friday while the imam is delivering the khutbah, let him pray two rak'a and keep them brief. Keep them brief. And the last one, تحري ساعة الإجابة, seeking the hour of acceptance. Seeking the hour of acceptance. And فيها ساعة لا يوفقها عبد المسلم وهو قائم يصلي يسأل الله شيئا إلا أعطاه إياه. The Prophet صلى الله عليه وسلم say, there is an hour on Friday during which no Muslim asks Allah for something or anything except that Allah give it to him. And one of the strongest opinion in that is the final hour before Maghrib, subhanAllah. The final hour before Maghrib. Although other scholars' opinion, they say Allah hide it. Some of them say between the khutbah or during the khutbah. Then from this we understand, my brothers and sisters in Islam, the importance of increasing supplication during Jumu'ah, the night of Jumu'ah and the day of Jumu'ah, and especially between the khutbatayn, and especially the last hour before Maghrib. May Allah accept us, guide us, and give us tawfiq to understand. It's the time to go for a short break. When you come back, we'll be doing our daily dua. Barakallahu feekum.
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Welcome back, my dearest brothers and sisters in Islam. We continued our program, mashallah. It is the time of our daily dua. It is the time of our daily supplication. Someone asked, what is the best dua for husnul khatima? What is the best dua for a good end? Inshallah ta'ala, I think let's do that inshallah for today. Although that was not our plan to do a dua of husnul khatima, but since one of our beloved listeners has asked, inshallah ta'ala, we can do that for you inshallah. So one of the dua, there is many dua. Maybe we will do today one dua and on Monday the second dua. One of the dua yani you must have to ask Allah subhanahu wa ta'ala for husnul khatima is, اللهم أحسن عاقبتنا في الأمور كلها وأجرنا من خزي الدنيا وعذاب الآخرة. This is one of the prophetic dua. اللهم أحسن عاقبتنا في الأمور كلها وأجرنا من خزي الدنيا وعذاب الآخرة. What is the meaning of this dua? Oh Allah, grant us a good outcome. Grant us a good outcome on all of our efforts, and save us from the disgrace of this world and the punishment of the hereafter. You're asking Allah, grant us a good outcome. Means for our life, for dunya, for akhirah. A good outcome means, oh Allah, let us die in a good state. So this is one of the dua that you ask Allah subhanahu wa ta'ala for husnul khatima, for a good end. I'll repeat the dua inshallah wa ta'ala. 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O Allah, grant us a good outcome on all our affairs in this world, in the hereafter. Grant us good end, O Allah. Conclude everything for us with good, O Allah. O Allah, grant us a good outcome on all our affairs and save us from the disgrace of this world. What is the disgrace of this world? That the disgrace of this world, that you will be yani attached to this world to such a point that you will give preference to this world, you become a servant of this world. You become the servant of rent and pound and money and the apartment and luxury. And this is nothing wrong with earning risk and having a good house and a beautiful home and driving a nice car. But the greatest disaster that you become addicted to this world to such an extent, you neglect the command of Allah. You neglect, you abandon Allah, you abandon salah, you abandon charity, you abandon zakah. So you will run like a wild animal in this world. You know, you just want dunya, dunya, dunya, dunya, dunya. Like someone say, when we come to this world, we come with nothing. And we run after everything. And we will live with nothing, and we will be answerable about everything. May Allah protect us. Na'am. اللهم أحسن عاقبتنا في الأمور كلها وأجرنا من خزي الدنيا وعذاب الآخرة. O Allah, grant us a good outcome in all our affairs and save us from the disgrace of this world and the punishment of the hereafter. اللهم أحسن عاقبتنا في الأمور كلها وأجرنا من خزي الدنيا وعذاب الآخرة. O Allah, grant us a good outcome on all our affairs and save us from the disgrace of this world and the punishment of the hereafter. May Allah grant all of us a good end. Ameen ya Rabbil Alameen. As we mentioned, one is to live right. You live your life accordingly, rightly. You in Sirat al-Mustaqim, try to obey Allah as much you can and try to abstain from the disobedience.

0: obedience of Allah as much you can, and that is the definition of taqwa. And one is to ask Allah to grant you a good, and that must be our daily dua. In every sujood, you can say it on your own word, Allah, oh Allah, grant me good end. Allah marzuqni husna al-khatima. That will be, inshallah ta'ala, our dua on Monday. So our daily dua for today, inshallah, we'll repeat it for last, and we'll send it to all our listeners, asking Allah to grant us a good outcome, a good end in this dunya and in the akhirah. Allahumma ahsin aqibatana fil umuri kulliha, wa ajirna min khizy al-dunya wa adhab al-akhirah. Oh Allah, grant us a good outcome in all our affairs and save us from the disgrace of this world and the punishment of the hereafter. And the punishment of the hereafter, this is our daily dua. Keep striving to please Allah. Keep striving to perform your salah. Keep striving to be a better person. Wallahi al-azim, never ever give up. Allah is the most merciful. Allah said, if you sin, reach the heavens and you ask forgiveness, I will forgive you. It's never ever late to change your life and to be a better person and a better Muslim and a better servant of Allah. Allah is waiting for us during the day to repent, and Allah is waiting for us during the night to repent. Subhanallah. May Allah give us tawfiq to understand. This is our daily dua. Many listeners, they are asking for the dua. Inshallah ta'ala, we will send it to all of you. And also, my brothers and sisters in Islam, you will find it, inshallah ta'ala, in our WhatsApp channel, in our WhatsApp. We will send it to you through WhatsApp as well. You will find it in Instagram, in Facebook, in all our media platform, bi'idhnillahi ta'ala. And keep sending us the messages. We will send it to you as well. Barakallahu feekum. All you do, my brothers and sisters in Islam, is to share it with others and send it to others. It will be your sadaqatul jariyah. It will be my sadaqatul jariyah. And it will be Voice of the Cape sadaqatul al-jariyah. Spreading knowledge is one of the greatest sadaqa jariyah. Allahu Akbar. You'll be surprised. One person in the dua, it will be in our account whenever he say it. Subhanallah. May Allah grant all of us a good end. Ameen, ameen. It's the time to go for a short break. When you come back, we'll continue with our daily hadith. Barakallahu feekum.
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1: Welcome back, my dearest brothers and sisters in Islam. We continue with our program. It is the time of our daily hadith. It is the time of our daily hadith, and today, inshallah ta'ala, we'll be touching on one beautiful hadith of Rasulullah sallallahu alayhi wa sallam about the importance. You know why there is problems in

0: in our life today, and why men is looking at other women, and why women are looking at other men and they're not satisfied in their marriage, and there is no love between them, because we are not lowering our gaze. We're looking at the fake and unreal life of media. You know, you see stuff in media, they say whatever you see in media, it's fake. Enjoy the real life, Habibi. Subhanallah. My brothers and sisters in Islam, let's touch on this beautiful hadith of Rasulullah sallallahu alayhi wa sallam and explain it. Qila li Rasulillah sallallahu alayhi wa sallam, ayyun nisa'i khayrun. Someone asked the Prophet sallallahu alayhi wa sallam, which amongst all the women is the best? So the Prophet sallallahu alayhi wa sallam say, alladhi tasurruhu idha nadara. وتطيعه إذا أمر ولا تخالفه في نفسها ومالها بما يكره. So someone asked the Messenger sallallahu alayhi wa sallam, ya Rasulullah, which woman is the best? The Prophet sallallahu alayhi wa sallam say, the one when you look at her, you will be happy, you will be pleased. Subhanallah. That indicate to us the importance of beautifying ourselves to our wife, but more important, for the wife to beautify herself for her husband. Now it's the opposite. When the wife, she is going out, when the woman is going out today, in our days, she put makeup, expensive makeup, Habibi, I don't know what they call it, and lipstick and all this stuff. She even take out the most expensive perfume. Her husband bought her the most expensive scarf, the beautiful dress. Why? Because she is going out. She wants to show this beauty to the world, subhanAllah. I'm not saying you mustn't dress properly. You mustn't dress nice, subhanAllah. You must dress nice. Allah wants to see the blessing. However, it's more also important that your beauty and the beauty you must show to your husband. So when he come home from work and he look at you, then he smile. تسره إذا نظرة. When he look at her, is pleased with his wife. Subhanallah, he's satisfied with his wife. The husband as well, he must beautify himself for his wife. He must dress nice for his wife. He must look nice for his wife. So this hadith indicate to us, my brothers and sisters in Islam, the importance of tazayyun. You know, sometimes we beautify ourselves first month of nikah, after that khalas. No, one of the ways, subhanAllah, I'm giving you a sincere advice, my dearest mothers and sisters in Islam, from counseling. I'm speaking with experience here from counseling. Many problems happen because of neglecting, the husband neglect his wife, or the wife neglect the husband. SubhanAllah. Very, very important for the woman to beautify herself or her husband. MashaAllah, dress properly at home. Put makeup at home so your husband can see how beautiful you are. Subhanallah, not looking around and looking, you know, right and left and looking at the other women and so on. Subhanallah, dress nicely. Allahu Akbar. And for the men as well, dress nice for your wife. MashaAllah, beautify yourself. Allahu Akbar. So the Prophet sallallahu alayhi wa sallam, when he was asked, قِيلَ يَا رَسُولَ اللَّهِ أَيُّ النِّسَاءِ خَيْرِ, which amongst the women is the best? He say, the one, when you look at her, she please you. And when you command her, she will obey you. That means she listened to her husband. No, وَلَا تُخَالِفُهُ فِي نَفْسِهَا وَمَالِهَا بِمَا يَكْرَى. And she is trustworthy. And she does not do thing that which her husband dislike, which will create problem both way. This is go both way. You know, from husband and wife. You don't do what your wife dislike, and she doesn't do what you dislike. And that's what will strengthen the love and increase the love between you and your wife. Now, if you know your husband dislikes certain thing, why are you doing it? Subhanallah. If you know your wife dislikes certain thing, why are you doing it? Subhanallah. And that is one of the tricks of shaitan, my brothers and sisters in Islam. So marriage is not only the first year and the first month. And, you know, because what's happening around us, it's all fake. Wallahi, the media thing, subhanAllah, if you see the reality, you will understand. But so my brothers and sisters, from this hadith, is three things we learn from the hadith of Rasulullah sallallahu alayhi wa sallam. The importance of tazayyun, the importance of beautifying yourself for your husband, and the importance of the husband beautifying himself for his wife. This is one thing. The second thing, the importance of respecting each other, husband and wife, and protecting each other's heart. This is second one. And the third one, trustworthiness. If there is no trust in any relationship, and especially in marriage, there is no marriage. And that's why I always give the same advice in the nikah. You know, there is three T's. You know, the first one is trust. If there is no trust, there is no marriage. The second one is transparency. If there is no transparency in any relationship, that will break the first, which is trust. SubhanAllah. What will create doubt if there is no transparency, hiding thing, and so on? And the last one is time. When you spend time, spend a quality time. Not physically you are at home, but spiritually you are somewhere else. So may Allah subhanahu wa ta'ala give us the tawfiq to understand. And the last thing which I add, that is treat your family with respect. Nabi sallallahu alayhi wa sallam said, the best amongst all of you is that person is good to his family. Generosity, your humility, your goodness, your spending, your kindness, everything start at home. SubhanAllah, start with your family, start with your wife, start with your parents, start with your sibling. That is, SubhanAllah, they must see the best side of you. Allahu Akbar. May Allah subhanahu wa ta'ala grant us a righteous spouse, because the real enjoyment of this life is a good woman. Naam. If you have a good woman, you will have a good life. If you have a bad woman, even if you have all the means of the dunya, your life will be miserable. May Allah subhanahu wa ta'ala grant us a good woman, inshaAllah. Ameen. Ameen. It's the time to go for a short break. When you come back, we'll continue. Barakallahu feekum.
1: Ingaba ucinga ukuba iziyobisi nezidakamiso siyakwehlula? 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
1: Welcome back, my dearest brothers and sisters in Islam. We continue the program. Yesterday we have received few names. Monday is Tuesday. We did not receive any names because Imam Basir was standing in for me. Yesterday we received few names. We can keep sending us the name, inshallah ta'ala. The first one is Abdul Razak, the servant of the sustainer. Allah is Ar-Razak, the sustainer. So Abd means the servant. Abdul Razak, the servant of the sustainer. Then we have Huda. Huda means guidance. Huda means guidance. It's for girl. It's a very good name, beautiful name, Huda. For girl is guidance, and Nurul Huda means the light of guidance. Nurul Huda means the light of guidance. And then my brothers and sisters, we move to the next name, and that is Mahir. Mahir means excellent. Mahir means excellent. It's a very good name for a boy, Mahir. Excellent is a very good name, mashallah. And then my brothers and sisters, we move to the next name, and that is Ruhi. Ruhi means my soul. Ruhi means my soul. And then we have Shamsun Nisa. Shamsun Nisa for female, the sun of the women. Shamsun Nisa means beautiful like the sun as well. And then we have Ahmad. Ahmad is the one who prays constantly. Ahmad is the one who always praising Allah. Ahmad, na'am. And that's one of the name of Nabi Sallallahu Alaihi Wasallam. Wa ana Muhammad wa Ahmad wa Mahi wa al-Hashir. And so on. And then we move to the next name, Basira. Basira means intuition. Or a person who have a vision, basir, you know, a person who have intuition, or a person who have basira, nah, a powerful insight, or a person who have a vision, you know, basir and basira, nah. Then bashir is giver of glad tidings. Bashir is a giver.

0: Of glad tidings. That was the title Nabi Sallallahu Alaihi Wasallam say. Allah tell him, Inna arsalnaka bil haqqi bashira wa nadhira. We have sent you, O Muhammad Sallallahu Alaihi Wasallam, as a giver of glad tidings, as a warner as well. And then we have Safiya. Safiya means clear, means pure. Then we have Abdul Rashid. Abdul Rashid, the servant of Allah, the one who guide. Then we have Rashida. Rashida means truly guided. Rashida means truly guided. And then we have Kawthar. Kawthar is a river in Jannah. Kawthar is a river in Jannah. And then my brothers and sisters with Dhakir. Dhakir means a person who constantly in the remembrance of Allah for boy. And Wafa. Wafa means loyal. It's for girls. Wafa means loyal. It's for girls. And Yaqeen. Yaqeen means faith. Yaqeen means conviction. Nadia. Nadia means caller. Nadia means caller. Ridha. Ridha means pleasant. Ridha means pleasant. Or ridha bil qadar, and be pleasant with the decree of Allah. We learn that ridha means pleasant. Iman already come. Iman means faith. Yasira. Yasira means easy going. Yasira means easy going. It's a very good name for girls. Then we have Najma. Najma means a star. Najma means a star. And then we have Rashad. Rashad means truly guided. Rashad means truly guided. We have Shukri. Shukri means thankful. Shukri means grateful. We have Shahida. Shahida means witnesses or means martyrdom. Shahida means witnesses or means martyrdom. I have two meaning. It's a beautiful name, mashallah. Khayru. Khayru means the best. Khayru means the best. It's a very good name for lady. And also Khayruddin. Khayruddin, the best of the religion for male. Khayrun Nisa, sometimes it comes to the woman. So Khayru means generally the best. Khayruddin means the best of the religion. Khayrun Nisa, the best of women. Okay, so it's both right. You can say give it. But Khayruddin, then we have Nasir. Nasir means helper. Nasir means supporter. Nasir means helper. Nasir means supporter. Then we have Na'ima. Na'ima means joy, mean enjoyment. Na'am come from the Na'im, enjoyment and joys. Na'ima, yeah. Then we have Hamza. Hamza, brave like a lion. Hamza, brave like a lion. It was the name of the uncle of Nabi Sallallahu Alaihi Wasallam. Na'am. And then we have Zainab. Zainab is a type of flower. And then we have Ruqayya. Ruqayya means noble, means elevated. Ruqayya is a very good name. And then, my brothers and sisters, we have Harun. Harun means strong. Harun means strong. Aaron is the brother of Nabi Musa alayhi as-salam. And we have Junaid. Junaid means a soldier. Junaid means a soldier. And then we move to the next name. Ziyad. Ziyad means increase. Ziyad means increase. Come from the word ziyada. Ziyad means increase. A very good name. Then we have Ghalib. Ghalib means winner. Ghalib means winner. Fawziya means successful. Fawziya means successful. Manal means achievement. Manal with Allah. First time I received this name, Manal is achievement. Naam. Shafiqa means lenient, means kind, means soft. It's a very good name. And we have Zulfa. Zulfa means near, means close, nearness, closeness. And the last few names, my brothers and sisters in Islam, we have Wajih. Wajiha. Wajiha, not Wajih. Wajiha means a person who guide, a guide. You know, when a group of people, amongst them a Wajih, a person who show them the Wajha, guide them to where do they go? Wajiha. It's a very good name, mashallah. And then we have Siham. Siham means arrows. Siham means arrows. We have Hakima. Hakima means wise. Hakima means wise. And Naam, okay, you can keep sending us the name. We will do it on Monday, inshallah ta'ala. Barakallahu feekum. It's the time to go for a short break. When we come back, my brothers and sisters, we'll be touching on Riyadh al-Salihin and we'll be discussing a very powerful hadith, inshallah ta'ala. Barakallahu feekum.
1: The program for the artists. Assalamu alaikum wa rahmatullahi wa barakatuh. I'm Shahida Kali, and I'd like to personally invite you to the VOC Golden Hour Luncheon on the 31st of October at Darul Islam as we celebrate the life and legacy of the late Buta Yusuf Fisher. 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

just 400 rands per person and can be purchased directly from the VUC offices or at Taz Boutique in Gatesville, Classic Butchery in Westgate Mall, and Mitchell's Muslim Butchery in Woodlands. 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

0: Our bodies carry us through every salah, every act of service, and every moment that makes life meaningful. Yet, in the demands of daily life, how often do we pause to consider the health we have been blessed with? The Prophet, peace be upon him, reminded us in a hadith that our bodies have rights over us.
1: عن ابن عباس رضي الله عنهما قال قال النبي صلى الله عليه وسلم نعمتان مغبون فيهما كثير من الناس الصحة والفراغ صحيح البخاري.
0: There are two blessings which many people are deceived into losing: health and free time. Sahih al-Bukhari. Caring for ourselves is not a luxury, but a responsibility. From the food we eat and the rest we allow ourselves, to the movement we embrace and the care we seek, our everyday choices matter.

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The Voice of the Cape, Jamadu Owal, 14.

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1: Assalamu alaikum wa rahmatullahi wa barakatuh, and welcome to another edition of the newly revamped Born to Serve show. As we continue our legacy series on Born to Serve, we honor the leaders, scholars and servants of our community whose contributions have shaped generations. Today we are privileged to welcome Professor Ibrahim Rauda, a respected academic, community leader and a custodian of our rich heritage and culture. Through decades of service, scholarship and dedication,

0: He has helped to preserve the stories, struggles, and achievements that define who we are. As we reflect upon the lessons of the past months of Rabiul Awal and Rabiul Akhir, in which we commemorated the legacy of the Prophet Sallallahu Alaihi Wasallam and our great Awliya, of course in Cape Town, the Karamats, as well as Heritage Month, September having just passed us last month, September, we explore what it means to leave behind a legacy that benefits others for the sake of Allah. Joining us online is none other than Haji Professor Ibrahim Rhoda. Assalamu alaikum wa rahmatullah, Professor Ibrahim.
1: Wa alaikum salam, Amir. Just one correction, please. It is not Professor, it is just Ibrahim.
0: Mashallah, mashallah. Now, alhamdulillah, it is only an honor and a privilege for me to be engaging with, as I can say, Buta Ibrahim, inshallah. As Haji Ibrahim said, rather, just to say Ibrahim. And of course, Haji Ibrahim is our senior, alhamdulillah, within the Strand area and an expert when it comes to the heritage and the conservation of the heritage of our people. And as we begin this segment, I would like to ask Haji Ibrahim, when you reflect on your life's journey, what does the concept of legacy mean to you, and can you expound upon your early years and how you first started serving your community, specifically in the Strand area, and how that has evolved over the years?
1: Inshallah, I'll try my best, Amir. I think first and foremost, the definition of the word legacy, in a nutshell, it is something from the past. And how do we honor that legacy of the past? There are so many ways that we can do it. And one of them is you write about them. Secondly, you try to practice what they established. Our culture, our traditions, retaining our identities through the creation of structures in the community over time. And for me, that is so important. I do remember as far back as 2001, the late Maulana Yusuf Karan told me, he called me Brahim. He says, Brahim, we must have a meeting and get all the old people of our community to tell their story of how they came about, what they did, about their resilience, their struggles, their tribulations. And we did that in 2001. And I think the beauty of that is, I was fortunate. I had one aunt by the name of Rahima Crombie, is my late father's sister. Mm-hmm. That woman could not read or write, but Allah endowed her with an encyclopedic memory. And it was during the month of Ramadan in 1990 when I brought her to our house here in Fairgrove. And she was a diabetic and she couldn't, you know, she had to take her medication and things like that. So I put on a little tape and said, and I told the sister, we called her sister, sister, would you tell me who were our forebears? Wie was onze oma's en onze opa's? En niet van ons, niet van die families van die strand. Ja, Allah, that woman started rattling off names, you know. Mm-hmm. And I do recall she even referred to the epidemic in 1918 with the Spanish influenza, when the bride and bridegroom with some of the bridesmaids, all of them died with that epidemic in 1918. The beauty of it, that was in 1990. 11 years later, I was part of the Cape Slave Heritage Project, organized by UCT and UWC, and our mentors were Professor Nigel Warden of the History Department of UCT, Dr. Susan Newton King of UWC, and Dr. Banks. These people gave us basic training in the archives, how to research the records of the slaves, you know. Mm-hmm. Fortunately, we were funded by the National Research Foundation to cover our expenses to travel. They selected 7 people from areas in the Western Cape where there were many slaves. And to qualify, you had to have a slave link in your family. Now, alhamdulillah, because of oral history, and here I must thank the late Anwar Rhoda, because he recorded what his aunt, we call her Atadia, her name was Khadija Wenzel. She told him that their forebears were 2 brothers who were slaves, and their names were Fakhreddin and Samoddin. And there it all started, and it never stopped.
0: Subhanallah. So that, the journey where Haji Ibrahim essentially realized, based on the instruction of the late Mawlana Karan, rahimahullah, him being a legend himself, the late Mawlana Yusuf Karan, who said that we need to conserve the stories and preserve the heritage of our people. And as Ibrahim said, with the auntie, who is known as Sister, there she started speaking. People, who of course, were not necessarily able to document everything, but they had a good memory. And that, of course, runs through the veins of the Roda family, specifically through Haji Ibrahim's family, alhamdulillah, where that inspiration started in the 1990s to start being part of those who will conserve and preserve the stories of the elders in the family. And that is essentially where Buta Ibrahim Roda's story started, insofar as preserving our heritage is concerned. But just before we head out for a break, Haji Ibrahim, I would like to ask, what were Haji Ibrahim's parents' names, if possible, if we could indulge? When was Haji Ibrahim born and in what area?
1: Inshallah, I was born the son, the sixth child of Khadija Rauda Niedreyer and Usman Rauda. I was born in Terufan Street in 1938. In that very house, later Imam Noor Rahmatullah, Imam Noor Wenzel stayed in that house too. I was born in that house, 1938.
0: MashaAllah.
1: Then we moved to another area in the stand called Fagan Street. And we lived there for quite a while. It was right opposite the White Hendrik Low Primary School. That school is still there today, but the houses where we stayed was demolished in the apartheid years. Yes.
0: Now, alhamdulillah, may Allah Almighty grant Haji Ibrahim's parents a high place in Jannah, and alongside all of our deceased who serve the Strand Muslim community. And Haji Ibrahim said 1938. So if the beloved listener can do the calculations, you'll know how old Haji Ibrahim is. I must say, whenever I see Buta Ibrahim, it's like he's in his 50s, in his 60s. Meanwhile, alhamdulillah, we now know Haji Ibrahim's age. I won't say it on air, but alhamdulillah, it gives us a good understanding as to where Haji Ibrahim is. And we make dua for continued well-being and long life for Haji Ibrahim. You know, beyond what he is now, inshallah, to continuously serve our community, especially when it comes to the preservation of our heritage. We'll continue right after this.
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1: We continue with the program entitled Born to Serve, and online we have none other than the Honorable Haji Ibrahim Rhoda. You corrected me earlier on to say, not to say professor, even though he is, alhamdulillah, a beloved senior in our community, to me as an inspiration, to me and to many others, especially when it comes to heritage studies. And as we are expounding upon the life of Haji Buta Ibrahim Rhoda, one of the seniors within the Strand Muslim community, who is one of the greatest historians within the Western Cape, for me personally, especially when it comes to the heritage of the Muslim community. Haji Ibrahim, you've expounded upon the journey where, through sister, as you knew her, alhamdulillah, and all the stories that she was able to narrate from the early part of the 20th century, you found the interest after the instruction of Maulana Karan to go into the study of heritage

0: and to preserve the heritage of the Strand Muslim community more specifically, but in general to go into heritage studies, and of course your links with UCT and UWC. But when it comes to the fact that you have served many years in preserving and documenting our heritage, I would like to ask, why is it so important for communities to know and to protect their history in the way that you have done?
1: I'll say that you can only be proud if you know. And for to know, you need that information, that knowledge about the past. I think it all started, maybe I should tell you how it all started, my involvement in community. Mm. In 1958, I was still at Wesley Training College. I was a Standard 8 teacher, you know, Standard 8 plus 2 years training, and you came out with a lower primary teacher certificate. So in 1958, I was still at Wesley Training College in Salt River. But in that year, the late Imam Harun Rahmatullah Alayh, he was invited by the Strand Progressive Society to deliver a lecture in the Nur al-Anwar Masjid in the Strand. And I was in that masjid that night, and he made this simple statement, and he said, it is okay to criticize, to stand on the outside and look in and criticize, but it is better if you join up and try to change the very things that you criticize.
0: Yeah,
1: that was on a Sunday evening in 1958. The very next night, the Monday evening, I joined the Strand Progressive Society, which in the mid-1950s was established by the late Maulana Yusuf Karan, Haji Hassan Kassim, my late brother Muhammad Tahir, with Anwar Sali. These were the men, and Haji Akal Fredericks. These were the men who formed, who established the Strand Progressive Society. And I do recall the secretary at that time was the late Anwar Sali. And after the next meeting, he wrote in the minutes that Mr. Roder finally came to his senses when he joined the Strand Progressive Society.
0: MashaAllah. Finally.
1: they all started, and since then I became involved with them, with the late Mullah. And I do recall there was one incident about this Imam, Haji Hassan. He was a madrasa teacher of the children in the Nur al-Anwar Masjid. Mm. But he was a man who had a passion for his work, and in addition, he rewarded his children by taking them out on outings. And I do recall in 1964, Haji Hassan Kassim organized a trip for about 60 madrasa boys to go to the caves in Oudtshoorn and Port Elizabeth. Myself and the late Maulana Yusuf Karan accompanied him. And there was an old man, we called him Buffy, he was a shoemaker. He also was with us on this trip. And the late Maraldia, there's a lady, a Khabir, she and another elderly woman, they accompanied the group to make food for the children on this trip. We took all what needed, you know, gas tanks and everything, a tent that we put up and so forth. And when we arrived in PE, now this is where I met a man with the most beautiful akhlaq. It was the late Dr. Jamil from PE. Hmm. I forgot his surname now. But in any case, he organized that we could have two classrooms in Sounds and in PV to accommodate the 60 students, you know.
0: Mm.
1: And this man impressed me so much. And I told him, Sheikh Jardine, that's his surname now. I told him, Sheikh, you know, I'm not married yet. But inshallah, if Allah should give me a son one day, I'm going to name him Jamil.
0: Yeah,
1: and alhamdulillah, my eldest son's name is Jamil.
0: MashaAllah, MashaAllah, MashaAllah. Absolutely beautiful story. And as we are speaking about that, you know, Ibrahim, there is another point that I would like to touch upon after the break. And that is schooling on Ibrahim's side, especially seeing that we are now into the story where Ibrahim is expounding upon how Ibrahim got involved in community work. But just to go before that, where Ibrahim went to school and Ibrahim's involvement in teaching, because I know Ibrahim has been a teacher for decades, and how that led into Ibrahim's community work, especially the heritage studies. That is a point, inshallah, I would like to expound upon further. We continue our program, Born to Serve. We're online. We have none other than the Honorable Haji Ibrahim Roder. who is one of the seniors of our Muslim community in the sense of being a great historian who hails from the Strand area and is also one of the last remaining founding fathers of the

0: Iran Muslim Council. And of course, Haji Ibrahim Rauda, he has been a teacher all the years, has been involved in the Strand Muslim community, but more so in general for the Western Cape community, the Muslim community and beyond, has been one of our foremost historians, alhamdulillah. And Haji Ibrahim expounded upon the fact that Haji Ibrahim got involved in the community work with the Progressive Society in Strand in the late 1950s going into the 1960s. And a very significant point, Haji Ibrahim mentioned Imam Abdullah Harun. In last week's program, we actually spoke to Professor Muhammad Harun, the son of Imam Harun, and I expounded upon how Imam Harun really impacted many people within the community, especially for me being a student at university, the MSA. If you're speaking about all of the movements that came out of there, the Baitul Mal, our radio broadcasters, they were all established by people who were students of Imam Harun or people who were inspired by him. And even if we speak about Islam in the townships like Langa and so forth, Imam Harun was a founding father figure there. But it's extremely important and significant to note that Imam Harun impacted people not only in the Cape region but beyond, even as far as Strand, because Haji Ibrahim's journey started when he gave that talk, where he was inspired, rather Imam Harun inspired him when he gave those words, and that is that we shouldn't only criticize what we see in the communities, but let's be part and parcel of making change. And that is where Haji Ibrahim, of course, got involved in the Progressive Society in Strand. And it was documented that, alhamdulillah, Haji Ibrahim came to his senses there by the elders and he officially joined. And the rest is history, as we say. But of course, there's a wider context to that, isn't it, Sir Wuta Ibrahim? Where was Wuta Ibrahim's schooling, high schooling, and how did that eventually lead into Haji Ibrahim's journey into being a teacher?
1: Right. I attended the Strand Muslim Primary School, which was established in 1928, and there were no qualified teachers in the community, so they had to import Haji Johar Adams as the first principal, and there were some teachers also from Cape Town. The first lady to qualify, she was my sub-8 teacher, the grade 1 teacher, was Zubaida Khan. She was the first woman in our community who qualified in 1937. And then, of course, she first taught in part. Eventually, she came to teach in the Strand for 40 years. And the beauty is, when I qualified as a teacher, I had the privilege of teaching with her at the Strand Muslim Primary School. Mm-hmm. Then I proceeded to the Methodist Mission School under the principal of Mr. C.R. Roder. And they come for you. This year, Amir, was it lekker hymns gesang op woensdagoggende in die saal.
0: MashaAllah.
1: Father, oh Father, make us not unworthy. I still remember some of those hymns. From there, I proceeded. My late brother, Muhammad Nawawi, died in an accident in 1958. But he went to the high school, the newly established high school, Gordon High in Somerset West. Mm. I wanted to be at an English school, you know, where the vernacular of teaching is in English. So I went to Trafalgar. We traveled by 10 to Trafalgar. I did the Senate 7 and Senate 8. And then that was 1955, 56, 57, 58. I was at Wesley training and eventually qualified as a teacher. I did not apply to any school because I wanted to be a teacher at the Strand Muslim School. Mm. So during the first quarter in 1959, I worked in the canning factory called Gantz with many of my friends. We worked in the canning factory. Then, towards the end of January, early February, the principal, the late Mr. Arnold, sent somebody with the bicycle to come and fetch me at the factory because one of the teachers became sick. I think it was teacher Haffergy. So there was a post for me for 1 month. He's on sick leave. And I accepted that and started teaching in 1951 in the first quarter. Then there was another month to go, you know, for before the school closed for the end of the first quarter. So the school committee offered me to stay on for it, and they paid my salary for that extra month. But then Mr. Arnold told me, look, Ibrahim, if you can find some extra pupils, then the school would qualify for another teacher. And I went around in the community appealing to some of the parents who had their children either at the mission school of the Methodist Church or the DRC school in Peter Tiff Street in the Strand. And I went to some of the parents I said, why don't you send your children to the Muslim school, then I can

0: great assistant, because the school didn't qualify for a vice principal according to the role, the number of pupils at the school. Eventually, I became the vice principal. And when Mr. Crombie retired in 1990, I became the principal just for 3 years. And then the parents objected. No, you can't retire so early. But I had the reason. I had two children at UCT studying medicine and accounting, and this package that they gave us was my way out. Sacrificed my career so that they can continue their career at UCT. And alhamdulillah, it paid off. Alhamdulillah.
1: Subhanallah. I would say all of that, of course, is as per Allah's design. Because had it not been for that, of course, besides Haji Ibrahim's children, alhamdulillah, that you had to see to, we would not have had the gems coming from Haji Ibrahim insofar as the heritage studies is concerned. Because that journey, of course, also started there around about that 1990s period. And so now, alhamdulillah, full circle. So Haji Ibrahim having now been a student at Strand Muslim Council, eventually becoming the teacher, having studied, and then making your way through up until retirement, and of course, getting more involved, so to say, with heritage studies. But another very important facet or part of Haji Ibrahim's life, as we heard, it started with Imam Harun and that inspiration, where Imam Harun said, get involved in your communities, don't just complain about what you see, but get involved. That is where it was documented that Haji Ibrahim got to his senses and of course joined Alhamdulillah, and of course from there subsequently the Strand Muslim Council. Can Haji Ibrahim speak about that journey as to how Haji Ibrahim got involved in the Strand Muslim Council and community work specifically, and more so, what lessons has Haji Ibrahim learned from serving the Muslim community over the years?
0: Inshallah. You see, I have to mention this name, the late Maulana Yusuf Karan. When he left for his studies in India, Deoband, when he returned in 1962, he single-handedly drafted a constitution, you know, which would include some subcommittees for social welfare work, a Baitul Mal for the finances and things like that. And he then requested that the Strand Progressive Society approach the imams of the community and explain to them how this new council would work, where all the jamaats would merge into one umbrella body, the Strand Muslim Council. It was way back in 1963. And I do recall the meeting took place in the house of the late Imam Noor in Tarufan Street, the very house where I was born.
1: MashaAllah.
0: The idea of a Strand Muslim Council was very well received by the imams. In fact, I do recall that the Progressive Society at the time was one of the strongest organizations in the community as far as finances were concerned. And when we offered to appoint the late Maulana as an imam with a certain salary, one of the imams, the late Imam Brahim Hercules, he said, no, but there's no money, we must pay much more. But they didn't have any money to pay. That was the irony of the whole thing. Uh-huh. But in any case, the talks floundered on one thing, and that was the issue of the Baitul Mal. One of the imams felt, no, that the fitrah that he's getting is his because he's doing fi sabilillah, the work in the way of Allah. But it was pointed out by some of the elderly in that meeting that once you get a check every month, then you're a salaried man, so it's no more fi sabilillah, so that money should go into the Baitul Mal. So on that, maybe we were too inexperienced to negotiate a win-win situation, so the talks floundered. It was in 1963. But here comes the strategy of the late Maulana Yusuf Karan. He took that very same constitution in 1965, invited all the leaders in the community, the stakeholders, and we went through the constitution clause by clause, and eventually they accepted it. We went to the community and said, look, we are not asking you to elect the committee democratically because we've nominated the people who are the architects of this constitution. Uh-huh. And the community accepted that and ratified. It was 1966. I do recall it was in the bishop of the late Buta Amin Rai Lun, 1966. What we did, we asked the community, give us 1 year to show you this unified body can work. There was some doubting Thomases, you know. We said, no. One said, no, we only give you 6 months. There were people who had negative views, and that you must expect, because do recall that the administration of the Jama'ah was in the hands of the Imam and the Khatibs. Yet

0: we come with the revolutionary idea, we have one structure where the thing is going to be run like a business, and surely you're going to get resistance. Mm. And we did get a lot of resistance. But whatever, we told the community, whatever you do, just give us 1 year to show you. And alhamdulillah, the next year, 1967, we came back to the community. And the beauty of that is, before we came back to the community, we went to the late Muhammad. Muhammad, he was a teacher at Saltar High, teaching accountancy. So he audited our books. You know, normally they do a random checking of your records and things like that.
1: Right.
0: He went through every check and every payment, and he gave us a flowery audited financial report on our finances. And I think that was the benchmark of the Strand Muslim Council, because we set such a high standard. Here we come back to the community. In most communities, finances is always a problem when there's mismanagement of funds and things like that. But here we come with an audited report that says how beautifully these people looked after the money of the community. And somebody stood up from the floor to vote the whole, you know, no voting. We say a replacement, the whole committee, just like that, without elections. But then some people said, no, but there are some people absent in this meeting. Can we nominate somebody who's not present in the meeting? And the floor decided no. So some of the members lost their position of the original committee. I do recall the chairman was the late Haji Shukr Arnold. That's my wife's father. The vice chairman was the late Haji Nadine Daniels. This education secretary was the late Maulana Yusuf Karan. The mosque and seminary secretary was Imam Ismail Latif. Motabai, Mr. Musa, Ibrahim Musa's grandfather, he was the treasurer, and I was the general secretary. And we had three additional committee members, Mr. Ahmad Arnold, and Haji Japi, and Mr. Abubakar Karan. Those were the nine people. Alhamdulillah, Allah has granted me long life. I'm the only surviving founder of that community. And there, but from there on, alhamdulillah, we showed that if you share your expertise, you know, and are sincere in working together as a community, and the council is still there today after more than 60 years, alhamdulillah.
1: Subhanallah, indeed. I'll continue right after this.
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1: Assalamu alaikum wa rahmatullahi wa barakatuh, and welcome to another edition of the newly revamped Born to Serve show. As we continue our legacy series on Born to Serve, we honor the leaders, scholars and servants of our community whose contributions have shaped generations. Today we are privileged to welcome Professor Ibrahim Rouda, a respected academic, community leader and a custodian of our rich heritage and culture. More than 60 years, because Haji Ibrahim said this, of course, all transpired in the 1960s, so it's definitely now this year and, beyond 60 years if we consider that legacy. And, of course, the fact that Haji Ibrahim is now one of the last remaining founding fathers in that regard of the Strand Muslim Council. And on that point, because Haji Ibrahim is technically, as what we would term in the Gen Z language, one of the OGs in the game, one of the last remaining founding fathers of the Strand Muslim Council, Haji Ibrahim mentioned that at that time there was a bit of politics at bay with regards to the starting of the council, and today we are here now.

0: more than 6 years later. The Strand Muslim community, whenever we go there, we know the Strand Muslim community is a beautiful community. Many great imams have come from there. Many ulama were produced from there, of course, through Darul Uloom, that is still continuing the legacy of the late Maulana Yusuf Karan and the late Mufti Taha. And the traditions also of Strand, sometimes I go there and I listen to the lagu, for example, the way the pujis are rendered, slightly different to what we have in Cape Town, but also that Cape Town style, alhamdulillah, the way the people interact, the families that are all interconnected. There's a lot to see and to benefit from the Strand Muslim community. However, at the same time, as the years has gone on, I'm sure Haji Ibrahim, being now the last founding father and having derived lessons of serving the community over all the years, what would Haji Ibrahim like to leave behind as a legacy or the main message to the community of Strand, seeing that Haji Ibrahim is the only person left now from that time, with regards to the fact that the community needs to remain united, especially because we know that sometimes in our masajid or so forth, there are, you know, splinter groups, or there are, you know, forms of disunity that comes about. I personally was by the township of Nomzamo, not too far away from the Strand community, not too long ago. There's a Muslim community there as well. And so how important is it for the Strand Muslim Council and those in Strand to maintain the unity among the masajid there, and to ensure that Islam and the work of the community continues, especially for today's time? How important is that, Haji Ibrahim?
1: Absolutely, Amir. You see, the with any organization in any community, you will find differences. It all depends how you resolve your differences, right? And I think after 6 years in 1972, one of the masajis, one of the members of the Strand Muslim Council, withdrew its membership. It was a very sad period. But I think over time, we've crossed that barrier where we are trying to work together. I just recently, we had a meeting, you know, with all the stakeholders of the Strand music community. So I told them, this was last Friday. I told them, look, what we are making here tonight is history, where we are sitting with all the leadership of the community, discussing the issue of the celebration of the renaming of the Ben Friedman Square to Strand Muslim Community Square. Here we have a practical example of people working together jointly and collectively deciding what we should do with the celebration. And for me and Afrikaans was by a rim on the heart. Om allemaal die mensen te had. At short notice we had them at the meeting to do the planning. And it shows again, and I think that is my wish still, that we can differ. It doesn't mean that we have to be in one body. That would be the ideal. But we can work together because we face the same challenges, the same problems, the same issue of drugs, the same issue of other social evils that our youngsters face. And for that, we need to work together. And I think we are on that path now, alhamdulillah. Not because of me or any individual, but because the community realizes that we have to work together to take the community forward to a much higher level. Already we've done that under the leadership of the late Maulana Yusuf Karan. I'll give you one example. Maulana used the minbar to emphasize the importance of education. Because I have records to show you that very few of our youngsters matriculated in the late 1950s, early 1960s. But since the effort of the teachers at the school, the whole staff, including those who were involved over the years, plus the minbar used by the late Maulana Yusuf Karan, we encourage the community, send your children to high school, send them to universities, and alhamdulillah, today it would be uncommon to know that not one of them matriculated. In fact, I must tell you the lighter side of this matriculation. My grandchild was about 10 years old, you know. And she asked me, Opa, how old were you when you matriculated? I told her I was 38. They say, yo, then you failed a lot of times. That's what she told me. But in any case, I improved my qualifications after, in 1976, I left the council, and my brother Indu told me, look, Ibrahim, you're doing good work in the community, but you're not looking after yourself. So he brought me the set work books for English and Afrikaans. He said, go write the two subjects. And in 1978, I obtained my matric certificate. Subsequently, went to UNISA to do some courses. But then it

0: take out people who are overqualified. So I stopped in Nisa. I went part-time to Beawa Training College for 2 years and 1 year full-time, and alhamdulillah, so that I could qualify for the position as principal. What I'm trying to say is that my experience over the years, even up to this very day, we saw the same thing in Makassar, where we were also involved. There were two organizations. Hmm. We said, let's work together. There, Makassar today has got one of the most beautiful mosques in the community. Hmm. Just recently, we published a little booklet called To Pay Tribute to All Those Muslims Who Helped to Build the Masjid in Makassar. Many of them died. We put a picture of all those people who were involved in this little booklet. And what I'm trying to say, you can only achieve great things if you work together. Surely you will always have differences, but do not let the differences divide you to such an extent that you can't achieve anything at all. Work together and you can see what wonders you can achieve in your community, wherever you are.
1: No, definitely so. That's the pearls of wisdom from Haji Ibrahim. And you know, Haji Ibrahim, the reason why I ask you to expound upon that is hopefully to have this message going and penetrating the hearts and minds of many people, not only in the Strand area, but beyond, especially in today's times where there are a lot of differences in politics. But as you said, Haji Ibrahim, we can differ. That's natural. But at the end of the day, we have the same common link. We all have the same history. We all have the same cause to strive for, and that is to serve our community. So despite our differences, we have to ensure that we're able to navigate those differences and at least unite around what we have in common for the sake of serving our communities, inshallah. And that's a very important point, especially for the communities within Strand. I remember Haji Ibrahim gave me the two books not too long ago, alhamdulillah, even though I wasn't able to receive it personally, but my colleague Sidi Muhammad Fasih Peterson conveyed those two books to me that Haji Ibrahim gave on the Cape Muslim history as well as the history of the Strand Muslim community. And one thing I recall that Haji Ibrahim mentioned by a book launch of one of those books, and that is that Haji Ibrahim got everyone together, even those people who are maybe not part of the Strand Muslim Council, but at the end of the day, Haji Ibrahim said, we all have, this was a few years ago when the Strand Muslim community commemorated its anniversary of many decades of service. Haji Ibrahim said, irrespective as to whether or not you're within the Strand community or outside or within the council or not, at the end of the day, this is our collective history. So let us unite around that. And that is a message that hopefully the younger generation has to now take forth in ensuring that they continue the beautiful legacy of people like Haji Ibrahim in fostering that unity despite whatever differences there may be in that area and beyond as well, and also to ensure that the needs of people at the other masajid are seen to, and those who are in the township areas also, not too far away from the Strand area. That is also based on my personal observation, the need to ensure that Islam thrives in the Strand community, in the township areas, and that there's an integration with the community at large. There's more that we'd like to expound upon with Haji Ibrahim that we will do after this.
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1: We continue with the program Born to Serve with myself, Amir Adams. You can engage with us on the WhatsApp line of the Voice of the Cape, the number 0829 913 913. You can send your comments, suggestions as to who we should interview next in this program Born to Serve, where we honor our senior community leaders, activists, imams and community servants who have served our community for decades. One whom we are honoring this evening is none other than the Honorable Haji Ibrahim Roda, who hails from the Strand area. Alhamdulillah, is one of the seniors within our community, especially when it comes to heritage studies. Haji Ibrahim being a senior within the Strand Muslim community, a legend and an inspiration for many of us. And he has spoken about his journey, his involvement in the Strand Muslim Council, his teaching journey. And as we are going slowly but surely to the conclusion

0: Haji Ibrahim, we know that what you are mostly known for, especially here to people like myself in the Cape and beyond, is that you have a great love for going to the archives, researching our history and ensuring that people know about our identity and where we come from. For the young people out there like myself, I'd like you to expound upon the importance of heritage studies, how you, of course, are still involved in that work today, and how more young people need to be involved in preserving their heritage.
1: Shukran for that, Amir. I think I would fail in my duty if I don't mention the Cape Family Research Forum, which was established in 2001 under the leadership of Jamil Khamildin, the late Butahaki Samoudin, Ridwan Wahid, Butamani the Frisch, the late Ibrahim Manuel, and myself, and Mahdi Muhammad. There were two Mahdi Muhammads. The one was also on Voice of the Cape.
0: Yes, mashallah.
1: I joined them, in fact, as one of the founder members of the Cape Family Research Forum. And wherever Voice of the Cape had their festivals, we were there with the books, you know. And we noticed families were so proud to see their names in these books, but nothing happened. And that is where the Cape Family Forum decided to have these workshops. And one of the first one was in 2012, where we had Professor Newton King as a guest speaker, including the Argus columnist Jackie Luce. They were our guest speakers. And that workshop was very well attended. In fact, I have a photo of the group, of the very first group, with the first workshop. And through this, we've been able, over time, to train more than 300 people. I put it this way, we lit one fire, and these little fires are burning all over. And in fact, one of the guys in the archives is now retired, Jaco van der Merwe. He said for me in Africa, wie jy meneer word, net jylle een werkswinkel hier gehad het in die archief, dan boer jylle mensen in die archief. That's a nice accolade for the Cape Family Research Forum. And I forgot to mention one of the most important men is Hanif Kamedin. He's still there, he's the PRO. He is actually, I would say, the lifeblood of the forum. He's been living it out. He's part of it, in fact. He is Cape Family Research Forum with the other guys, of course, too. But I honor him for the work that he's doing for the Cape Family Research Forum. And the beauty of it, I stood down, my children curtailed my traveling to town because of my age. But luckily we have a youngster by the name Abdudayan Peterson. And this guy is even better than myself because of his knowledge of the latest technology, you know. He's very good, and I make dua that Allah must grant him success in his studies so that he can continue to work for the Cape Family Research Forum and encourage more of our people to do their own research. I think that is my wish for everybody here at the Cape. You need to do research about your own family, and above all, not only research it, but write it down. Write it from our own perspective, our own history.
0: Indeed, indeed. So, and those names, of course, like Buta Mahdi, Haji Ibrahim, and Buta Shamil, Khamildin, Buta Kami, and one of my own friends, Abdudayan, because both two of us, we served on the MSA together. They are all people that I keep in contact with regularly, of course, alhamdulillah. And of course, deriving benefit from the books of Haji Ibrahim regarding our Cape Muslim history. Even though I am more in the field of politics, alhamdulillah, I also have a great love for heritage studies, and I've benefited from the works of these legends like Haji Ibrahim through their books and through engaging with these people. And as Haji Ibrahim said, we'll usually see them by the festivals, even with the Boalan Festival not too long ago, I saw them there. Well, alhamdulillah, if you would like to find out more about your forefathers, and you know they would have a page ready there for you, they will ask, wie was jou oma, wie was jou opa grootje, van waar het jylle van gekoord, and they document everything, and then they will check further, and they also inspire you to go and check yourself through the Cape Family Research Forum. And as Haji Ibrahim said, you know, they started that fire there, and today, alhamdulillah, there are many fires that are burning where people, they are training people to become researchers and to find out your own history of your family and where you have come from. And that is a great work that the Cape Family Research Forum is doing, that Haji Ibrahim, of course, was a founding member of. Perhaps, Haji Ibrahim, to speak about that after this, inshallah, when we conclude, I would like to ask Haji Ibrahim to expound upon the importance, once

0: again, of young people and people in the community in general, of being able to go into the archives and to be able to study your history and to know as to where you have come from, to understand where you are now, and more importantly, to mobilize the society in how we can bring change and how we can make betterment in society going forward. That's a very important point, inshallah. We've reached the conclusion of the program Born to Serve, and online we have none other than the Honorable Haji Ibrahim Rhoda, one of the seniors of the Strand Muslim community and a historian par excellence, I would say, alhamdulillah, after the legends within the community, like the late Dr. Ahmad Davis, rahimahullah, one of the key figures here in this institution that we are in, and many other historians. Of course, Haji Ibrahim Rhoda is one of our senior most historians, alhamdulillah, that we are honored to engage with. We make dua for all of those who have passed on, your Dr. Ahmad Davids, your Sheikh Dacostas, as well as Madam Mahdi, Muhammad, rahimahullah, and all of those who have passed on were great historians, conserving and preserving our heritage, that Allah Almighty grant them Jannah. But among them, we still have many who are with us, specifically Haji Ibrahim Rhoda. Well, alhamdulillah, is now of a senior age. We make dua Allah Almighty preserve him beyond what he is now. And as we are coming to the end of our program, Haji Ibrahim, I would like to ask, what message would you like to leave with the listeners and the young Muslim leaders who also wish to aspire and serve their communities and preserve their heritage in the way that you have done?
1: Inshallah. I think what we did for the past 10 years, Amir, you know, I've attended many functions, you know, regarding heritage, but there's one element that's missing, and that is the youth. So since 2017, we have been printing a little booklet. I think I gave you a copy of that one, The Founding of the Strand Muslim Community, yes. 1822 to 1928. For the past 10 years, we've been giving a free copy to every matriculant, normally during the month of heritage. Normally on Heritage Day, the grade 11s would organize the event. But now, recently, we discovered that because they are writing a mock exam in September, it sort of interferes with their study times. So what we did this year, we just gave the books to the teacher in charge and just hand it over to those with their names properly written incoming. That's done under the auspices of the Strand Muslim Council. Luckily, we've had people who sponsor these books, so we give it free to them so that they can be empowered with that knowledge of our beautiful heritage. Mm. Even if it's just one or two of all of them that come on board to do research, I am still available if they can take me to the archives, and I will show them the ropes, how to access the records, the death registers, you name it. There's so much to be uncovered, not only for our community in the Strand, but for all our Muslim communities in the Western Cape. And there again, I think Worcester started something. Salt River is busy with their society. The Weinberg Group is busy. So as I refer to the little fires, they are burning. Mm-hmm. But we should make it more bigger. A bigger fire should be burning, you know. And inshallah, if more of our youth can come on board and develop that passion for research, we can only go forward.
0: Indeed, alhamdulillah, that the pearls of wisdom from Haji Ibrahim Rhoda, calling upon all the youth out there to continue finding more information out about your forefathers and being of those who will conserve and preserve your heritage. Haji Ibrahim, we usually always ask our guests whom we are interviewing on this program to leave a message behind with regards to the legacy that they would like to leave behind. Alhamdulillah, we make dua, as I indicated, that Allah Almighty preserves Haji Ibrahim, one of the only remaining founding fathers of the Strand Muslim Council. And we've spoken about Haji Ibrahim's journey there in his teaching career, and more so the great work that he has done in the community. But based on your community experience and all the work that you have done, especially when it comes to preserving our heritage, what would you like your legacy to be, Haji Ibrahim? Or saying, you know, Haji Ibrahim had, you know, but the reality is that there has to be a legacy left behind, the same way Maulana Karan did and all of the elders who came before. What would you like your legacy to be, Haji Ibrahim, when you leave this dunya?
1: That's a very difficult question. I would say this: whatever I have done, it was always a collective effort with the support of the community. And there I've been most grateful to the Strand Muslim community who stood by me over all the years. It was never me alone. So the legacy that we are leaving behind

0: line. It is because of the cooperation that we had from the community. And inshallah, if we continue in that way, we can only go even much further, inshallah.
1: Inshallah, inshallah. Once again, a reiteration that this is a question that we always leave our beloved guests with. And we make dua, more importantly, that Allah Almighty preserves Haji Ibrahim beyond what he is now. Alhamdulillah, if I may say so, close to 9 decades, close to 90 years, alhamdulillah, Haji Ibrahim is now about 88 years of age. We make dua that Allah Almighty preserves him, because he is the last of the elders. And as our Prophet Sallallahu Alaihi Wasallam said, that our elders are our barakah. The Prophet, of course, indicated, if it's not for the young people in the community, nor if it's for the elders that we still have in our midst, Allah Almighty would send his adab upon this community long time ago. So it's because we have our elders in the community, and more so the young people, that Allah Almighty showers his rahmah upon us. And more so in the case of Haji Ibrahim, I don't really consider him as an elder per se, because if you see Haji Ibrahim, everyone knows what I'm talking about. You will still think that Haji Ibrahim, alhamdulillah, is still involved in teaching and working, which he is. But despite his age, alhamdulillah, he's doing tremendous work. And you will never say that Haji Ibrahim is the age of what he is now. We make dua that Allah Almighty preserves him for many more good years, so that we can still benefit from him. And inshallah, that he will still be able to guide us, and that he will be able to be a means of inspiration for us to continue the important work of heritage studies, and to ensure that we will also be able to serve our communities in the same way that he has done now for more than 6 decades in his own right, alhamdulillah. Once again, in the language of our forefathers, we say Baitra Makasi for Haji Ibrahim, Shukran, Jazakallah Khair for joining us, and may Allah Almighty bless you and bless all of our beloved listeners for tuning in for this evening's program, Born to Serve. This concludes our program, and we remind you that as we conclude our engagement with the Honorable Haji Ibrahim Roda, that your commitment to preserving our history and strengthening our communities reminds us that legacy is not simply about what we leave behind, but what we also inspire others to continue after we are gone. May Allah Almighty reward Haji Ibrahim for his years of service and contributions, and may the future generations continue in his beautiful legacy. From all of us here at the program, Born to Serve, we say to you, Assalamu alaikum wa rahmatullah, and have a blessed evening further.
0: And from my side, Amir, shukran to Voice of the Cape for this beautiful program that you have reinstituted. Shukran once again.
1: MashaAllah. Baitra makasi fa Haji Ibrahim. Wassalamu alaikum wa rahmatullah.
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3: Some voices never leave us. 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That's the 31st of October at Darul Islam. 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

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In the studio this evening we have the Jama'ah Masjid Nur al-Salam from Belgravia under the leadership of Sheikh Ibrahim van der Skaif and also Haji Dewan Osman, inshallah. And this evening we'll make dua for humanity and that Allah subhanahu wa ta'ala grant ease to everyone in any situation, inshallah, a complete and speedy recovery, ameen. And to all the sick at home, in the hospitals, the old age homes,